0: A way to stay?
1: I went to college once again.
0: You must have found it lonesome then.
1: No, there were girls as well as men.
0: Well, did you learn?
1: Did I learn?
0: You mean they educated you?
1: Yes, they taught me things.

And when it's 5 o'clock and the year's set, I like to have my feet with some brunette. I love the ladies, I love the ladies. And in the good old summertime, when I'm swimming, bring on the women.

After amassing an absurd record library that takes up his entire basement, host Brad Savage decided to share over 100 years of music with the world from super-powered shortwave broadcasters via internet streaming and on the top independent community and music radio stations across North America and the world. This is Cruisin' the Decades, 100 Years of Music.

we're really cruising now. We're zipping right through the history of recorded music. This is Cruising the Decades, one song per decade. And that selection is from Sam Lennon and his Famous Players, 1927. Song is called I Gotta Get Myself Somebody to Love. Sam Lennon really did work with many future Famous Players, including Bix Beiderbecke and Jimmy and Tommy Dorsey. And I do believe on that number, an early performance from Benny Goodman. Cruising the Decades, that was 1927, so now our musical time machine will zip into the 1930s, and we'll make a stop right at 1930 for a fine selection by Fanny Brice. One of the great comic singers of the 20s and 30s and 40s. She ended up doing early radio. She was on Broadway as well. And in fact, she was the inspiration for the film Funny Girl, where Barbara Streisand played Fanny Brice. This is a 1930 record. It's called Cookin' Breakfast for the One I Love on Cruisin' the Decades.

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Over 100 years of music. 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

There are some moments in music history that are so significant. You could build a museum about that song, and certainly the early roots of bluegrass music. That is Blue Moon of Kentucky. Bill Monroe and his Bluegrass Boys. Foundational bluegrass music, really in the roots of that genre, where it would then lead to rockabilly and ultimately rock and roll when Elvis Presley covered that song in 1954. And you've got the foundation of rock and roll. And it's right there. You just heard it. Blue Moon of Kentucky, 1947. Cruising the decade. 100 years of music heard all around the world on the greatest independent community and public radio stations everywhere and anywhere, and heard on the internet streaming on demand at cruisinthedecades.com. Now, this is a regional hit coming out of the New York doo-wop and R&B circuit. It came out on Apollo Records in 1957, known for great early gospel and R&B. Rock a Little Lucy is a great song by the Four Scores. Listen for the wedding references. And sometimes the most significant songs are songs that were only regionally successful at the time, but proved to be so seminal to music and artists that would come later. I give you the Four Scores on Cruisin' the Decades.

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just a humongous hit and a beautiful piano instrumental, a 1960 chart topper. That is Floyd Kramer, Last Date. 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CruisinTheDecades.com. Today, we remember Neil Sedaka from the Brill Building and songwriting for many artists to worldwide stages himself. Neil Sedaka had the soundtrack to Young Love and Heartbreak and Second Acts. Neil Sedaka was 86 years old when he passed away recently. Well known for his own hits like Happy Birthday, Sweet 16, and Breaking Up Is Hard to Do, and this 1960 smash, Calendar Girl, remembering Neil Sedaka on Cruisin' the Decades.

remembering songwriter and performer Neil Sedaka upon his recent passing at age 86. That was Calendar Girl, one of his biggest songs from 1960. He wrote many songs for Connie Francis and Little Peggy March. He wrote the Shoop Shoop song, It's in His Kiss, for Betty Everett, later remade by Cher. I mean, he has a lengthy resume in the pop music history books. I'm Brad Savage from Akron, Ohio, at the Summit FM, local, independent, all music public radio in Akron and Canton, Youngstown, and Athens, Ohio. We produce the show here at the Summit FM, and now we share it open source with any radio station around the world that wants to share an appreciation for music history and maybe going a little bit deeper into the vaults. I gotta tell you about this crazy compilation I came up with just recently called Fuzzy Felt Folk Music. Fuzzy Felt Folk in the early 70s. What they mean by fuzzy felt is like if you're a craft maker and you use felt material. This is the music that goes along with that crafting experience. This came out as a reissue in 2006, and it's a bunch of artists that I've never heard of, but it's fascinating music. Christopher Kassan and Basil Kirchen and Pierre Arway. And we're going to hear this amazing record by the Barbara Moore Singers. Now, here's what it says on the liner notes of this Fuzzy Felt Folk album. It says, a small collection of rare, delightful folk oddities for strange adults and maybe their children, too. There is a childlike wonder in all of these songs. It's just fascinating, strange, excellent music. The year was 1970. This is the Barbara Moore Singers, and it's called The Elf on Cruisin' the Decades.

0: A show that parlays an obsessive lifelong collection of records and music history into a global broadcast of one song per decade. 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This is Cruisin' the Decades.
1: How melodic.

0: Cherry from 1988 on Cruisin' the Decades, blending kind of hip-hop and pop and a punky style with electronic music. She is the daughter of noted jazz musician Don Cherry. Buffalo Stance had such an attitude and such an irresistible hook. I remember that song was on the radio like crazy in the late 1980s, a real chart topper. Fun fact, her half-brother is singer Eagle Eye Cherry, whose big song was Save Tonight in the mid-90s. That was 1988 right there. Nina Cherry, Buffalo Stance, Cruisin' the Decades. As we move into the 90s, this is a dance floor oddity that became a pretty big hit in 1991. This group is an Austrian trio called Bingo Boys, and it became a dance club sensation in Europe especially and across the UK. In the U.S., it reached number 25 on the Billboard Hot 100, kind of pulling influence from disco and house and hip-hop influences, spoken word clips, and teaching one how to dance. Featuring American rapper Princessa, this is How to Dance by Bingo Boys on Cruisin' the Decades.
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1: 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This is the global edition of Cruisin' the Decades with Brad Savage. 100 years of music, one song per decade.

But lots of signs, signs and more signs. You gotta make up your mind, your mind, your mind. Life is one big road with a lots of signs, signs and more signs. You gotta make up your mind.

decades, 100 years of music, history, and all sounds and styles welcomed and encouraged. Now, that is something that I only recently ever heard for the first time, but it's from 2001. It's from a UK duo called Badmarsh and Shree, who came out in the early aughts, blending electronic beats with Indian and world music influences. It was a moment in the UK that kind of mixed club culture with rich South Asian musical traditions. It's a fascinating record, and I never would have even heard it had I not found it in a $1 bin at a thrift shop here in Ohio just recently. Sometimes the most amazing records are the ones that you pick up and you go, what is this? I've never seen this before. What does that sound like? And then you give it a chance, and boom, there's your musical discovery of the month. Cruise in the Decades with playlists online at cruiseinthedecades.com, and you can listen on demand to every show we've ever done. We move now to the 2010s, the year 2012. What a huge breakthrough for Alabama Shakes. This is Hold On Cruise in the Decades.

0: you got to hold on. Gotta hold on. You gotta hold on.
1: Alabama Shakes, hold on. It's Cruising the Decades, 100 Years of Music, a global experiment in the concept of bringing listeners together across vast distances thanks to the power of music and the radio airwaves. And a great record collection. Cruisin' the Decades moves now to present day for a recent release by Rosalía from Spain, a modern revolutionary in global pop. She's from Barcelona, and she mixes flamenco with intricate rhythms, reggaeton, electronic beats, R&B, and is wildly popular, like top 50 artists streaming in the entire world. Elements of classical come into what she does, and it's just a 21st century futuristic sound. Rosalía's album is called Lux, and this is a song featuring Bjork along with soul experimental artist Yves Tumor. This is Berghain, named for a famous nightclub in Berlin, on Cruisin' the Decades.

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That's Rosalia with Burgine featuring Bjork and Yves Tumor. Cruise in the decades. Wait. Bonus track time. Did somebody say Bjork?

A Bjork bonus track, 1995. From her album Post, that is Army of Me, also featured in the 90s film Tank Girl. A Cruise in the Decades bonus track, Now We've Done It. 100 years of music. 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
1: 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We talk about news and issues of the day on this radio show. More often than not, news that the mass media simply doesn't report. If you'd like to call this show to express your opinion about news, telephone number you can dial, country code 1-201-771-3013. Today is the first day of July 2026. We begin with some insignificant local news. I'm in the middle of a nasty thunderstorm up here in northeastern Pennsylvania. The National Weather Service issued severe thunderstorm warnings, and they will expire in about 14 minutes, but I can hear the thunder, I can see the lightning, but not a drop of rain yet. National Weather Service says there's a quarter-inch hail and 60-mile-an-hour wind gusts, so it is entirely possible that the grid electricity to this house may get knocked out. It's in a very rural area. There's lots of trees, and when a big storm comes through, it is not uncommon at all for the trees to come down and take down some power lines. Fortunately, everything having to do with this radio show is on battery backup, so the streams ought to continue. And then we have multiple redundant internet connectivity. The primary feed is going out over fiber optic. And if a tree comes down and takes that down, then the router will sense that it is down, and within 15 seconds, it will reestablish a connection via cable modem. But if it senses that that

0: is also down. It will then go to cellular data modem. And if that is down, it will know that too, because it does ping tests every 10 seconds or so on all these connections. And if the cellular data modem is down, it will go to Starlink. Yeah, Elon Musk's thing. And if the thunderstorm is such that the satellite signal can't get through, it will then go to Viasat, which is a professional-grade satellite uplink. But if the thunder's clouds are thick enough, well, that would prevent Starlink, Viasat, from connecting. So we've got multiple redundant connections here and multiple power backups. The big power backup, of course, is the solar power system. Now, it is a little after 9 o'clock at night here in the northeast Pennsylvania, but the solar system that I have has two battery banks, and each bank holds 30 kilowatts of power. So I have 60 kilowatt hours of battery. So that means I will get through the radio show with electricity. And then even if the grid stays down for like 10, 11, 12 hours, the batteries will supply everything in the house. The air conditioning, the lights, well, everything works as if the grid is there. And then if the batteries run down, we've got generator backup. If it detects that the batteries are down to 5% of their storage value, it cranks up the generator and switches to generator power. So, tried to think this all out very well. And it took a lot of time and a lot of effort. All the credit, by the way, goes to my son, Michael. He's the brains behind this. Me, I'm totally out of my depth when it comes to matters electrical, right? I know radio pretty good, but he's the genius behind all this stuff, so credit to my son. It has been an interesting news day. We started with extreme heat warnings up here in northeastern Pennsylvania. National Weather Service issued an extreme heat warning for the New York City and New Jersey area, and then National Weather Service in Binghamton, New York, issued an extreme heat warning for my part of northeast Pennsylvania. And turned out that as the day progressed today, it was actually hotter up here in the mountains of northeast Pennsylvania than it was down in New York City. Yeah. at 2:47 this afternoon, I posted a little tidbit story on my website that the temperature here was 96 degrees Fahrenheit, but with the humidity, they rate the humidity index, it made the temperature outside feel like 109 degrees Fahrenheit. And I got to tell you, I am not accustomed to this. Now, at that same time, my son had texted from New Jersey, and the heat index down there was only 98. So it was actually hotter up here in the mountains than it was in northern New Jersey and the New York City area. And, you know, it's a big deal because a lot of senior citizens don't have air conditioning. And so local governments opened cooling centers in most senior citizen complexes so that nearby seniors could go there and get a break from the heat. But I was listening to the local police scanner, and the ambulance calls were like everywhere. It seemed to me people were dropping like flies from this heat. And the rub is, it's forecast to be hotter tomorrow. So, hell of a heat dome affecting those of us here in the eastern, midwestern, and southern United States. And then there was bizarre news out of New York City tonight. Two people climbed to the top of the antenna which is on top of the Empire State Building in New York City. Yeah. About 3 o'clock this afternoon, two people were observed by news helicopter having climbed to the very top of the broadcast antenna tower, which is on top of the 102 floors of the Empire State Building. When you get to the top of that antenna, it is 1,454 feet above the ground in Manhattan, New York City. When they got to the top of the antenna, they unfurled a banner. And the banner read, quote, "When the power of love beats the love of power, the world knows peace," unquote. Well, that is apparently a reference to the numerous military conflicts that the United States is involved in, and many other conflicts around the world, by the way. Now, as I said earlier, the Empire State Building has 102 floors. And the antenna tower, which sits atop it, goes up farther. The top of that antenna is 1,454 feet above the street. How they managed to get up there is a mystery to me. There is very high security preventing people, or it's supposed to prevent people, from getting out to that antenna. They're not supposed to be able to get anywhere near it. So how they got up there is a mystery. The climbers were arrested by New York City police officers who themselves climbed the antenna. And the climbers have been identified as a Russian rooftop artist group, Angela Nikolaou and Ivan Birkus. They call themselves the Skywalkers. So, nobody hurt, nobody killed. To my knowledge, no property damage, but I think you've got to be like a complete nut to try to climb to the top of the antenna on the Empire State Building. I tell you what, folks, I was on a heavy rescue team. I have a volunteer rescue squad in Ridgefield Park, New Jersey, in the 1980s. And I know all about high-angle rescue, and I know how to tie the appropriate safety knots to affix to a tower, to climb it and to be safe on it. And I can tell you, even with all the training I have, my life perspective has changed so much after my second heart attack that there is no way on God's earth I would ever do anything like that again. Not even with all the safety knowledge and training I have. Nope, not doing it. Get somebody else. Oh, who climbs to the top of the Empire State Building and goes up the antenna on the outside? That's crazy. In news out of England, yes, jolly old England, or as we now call it, the new British Caliphate, because the Muslims have pretty much taken over the United Kingdom. It appears that the United States may actually be finished with what it called Operation Epic Fury against Iran. The final B-52 strategic bomber deployed to the Royal Air Force base at Fairford, England, in the United Kingdom. The final B-52 took off for home this morning. Now, I am told, but I'm not sure if this is accurate, I am told that there are no other U.S. strategic bombers remaining at that base. Meanwhile, the United States arsenal is running on empty. Oh, and by the way, China is watching. You see, the U.S. conflict with Iran severely depleted stocks of key munitions, especially precision-guided long-range missiles and anti-aircraft interceptors. The shortfall now leaves the United States vulnerable in a potential Pacific conflict with China. Get these numbers. Roughly 30% of U.S. Tomahawk cruise missiles have been used. Nearly 50% of Patriot missile interceptors have been used. They're gone. Now, to rebuild the arsenal faster, the Pentagon is said to be partnering with Europe on co-production and new parallel factories overseas. So the race to refill the weapons magazines is on. In other news, an American helicopter went down today in the Arabian Sea. An American Seahawk reportedly crashed. Initially, it was reported that it crashed in the Persian Gulf, but that was later clarified. The MH-60S Seahawk helicopter is assigned to the USS George H.W. Bush aircraft carrier. It went down in the Arabian Sea early Wednesday morning, about 3:30 a.m. Eastern U.S. time, during what is described as an emergency water landing. Three of four crew members have been recovered and are in stable condition aboard the aircraft carrier. The fourth crew member remains missing, and U.S. Navy assets are still searching. Well, needless to say, when I heard the initial report that a U.S. military helicopter went down in the Persian Gulf, I thought maybe it was a hostile act. But all the information I'm being told is that it is a legitimate accident. We'll see.
1: When it comes to making plans, you are the best. 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

9:16 p.m. here in Northeastern Pennsylvania. Hal Turner back with you. So, right now, as I speak, Russia is carrying out what is being described as the largest attack ever seen against Kiev, Ukraine. Russia has utilized at least 8 strategic bombers to launch caliber cruise missiles. Russian naval forces are launching cruise missiles from the Black Sea, and the attack has been going on for well over an hour. It began with swarms of what are called Geron, spelled G-E-R-A-N, Geron drones, with one or two of which hit the Kiev Palace Hotel, and the hotel is on fire. And apparently, according to locals, the Kiev Palace Hotel is where NATO officers were housed. I don't know if that's factually true, but this is what I was told. That hotel is now on fire. And there have been numerous cruise missile explosions as they impacted targets in Kiev. And there are, I am told, very many buildings damaged and on fire throughout Kiev, Ukraine, as I speak. So it is apparently a very large attack by Russia. And bear in mind, for the last 30 days, Russia has been telling everybody who will listen that Kiev is no longer safe. People should evacuate Kiev. Any countries that have diplomatic facilities or diplomatic staff should evacuate them. And Russia has repeated this warning at least twice a week for about the last month. Well, tonight may be the reason that Russia issued all those warnings. I don't know yet. But there's a lot of video appearing on social media. And, you know, it shows buildings burning and debris in the streets and people screaming and running for their lives, et cetera, et cetera, et cetera. Yeah, I just don't get the Ukrainians. All they have to do is agree to Russia's terms, and the fighting stops immediately. And the terms are not too bad, even though they can get worse. Russia wants all Ukrainian troops out of the little areas of the Donbass that they still occupy. Russia wants Ukraine to acknowledge that Luhansk, Donetsk, Kherson, and Zaporozhye have seceded from Ukraine and acceded to Russia and are now and forever Russian territory. Ukraine won't do that. Oh, and Crimea as well. Ukraine won't do that either. So, you know, normally, the normal human instinct when you see imagery of bombed out buildings and people laying bloody on the street and screaming and crying and running for their lives, the normal human reaction is to be horrified and to feel sorry. But I don't anymore. Kiev has had every opportunity to agree to Russia's terms, and still they do not. So in my mind, they bring this on themselves. You know, and the Europeans, certain European governments, are apparently being led by madmen who have now
brought Ukraine military weapons production into European countries. I believe I reported on this to you earlier this week, that Europe is making itself a legitimate target for Russian attack. See, because the Ukraine war crossed the threshold this month that pretty much nobody is talking about, right? And the threshold they crossed is not in Ukraine. It's in Germany, Poland, Lithuania, the United Kingdom, and the Czech Republic. You see, while you and I and everybody else have been distracted watching the Iran debacle, Europe moved Ukraine's entire drone production onto European soil. Now, the Russian Defense Ministry published names and addresses of these factories back in April. And Deputy Chairman of Russia's Federation Council, Dmitry Medvedev, in a public social media posting, called these factories, quote, potential targets, unquote. Well, folks, they're in Munich, London, Prague, Riga, Milan, Madrid, Ankara, Turkey, and Vilnius. It's not covert. It's publicly announced. Ukrainian dictator Volodymyr Zelensky stood with German Chancellor Merz in Berlin and publicly called it the biggest drone deal in Europe. For instance, they mentioned Quantum Systems, a German firm, now has three joint ventures with Ukrainian manufacturers producing 10,000 Linza tactical drones a year, and they're producing them on German soil. Autyrion, another company, signed a contract for thousands of mid-range, heavy, AI-guided, autonomous strike systems. They're boasting that this is autonomous strikes at scale. The German Defense Ministry's own press release uses the English phrase, quote, deep strike capabilities, unquote. Well, that means hitting targets deep inside Russia. And remember I said earlier, AI-guided autonomous strike systems? They're referring to these as the Martian. They are AI drones. Autonomous systems that pick their own targets. Any moving vehicle, even a kid on a bicycle, the drone might, on its own, select to kill. And it's all being built in Europe right now. Back in June, Lithuania signed contracts to produce thousands more. And they're undertaking priority hiring. They want Ukrainian citizens. And they want battlefield feedback in a direct line to the factory floor for these drones. Folks, this isn't aid. This is active belligerence on the part of European countries. And international law is very, very clear. If you host factories manufacturing weapons for a belligerent, those factories are legitimate military targets. All right? Factories manufacturing weapons for a belligerent party are widely recognized
as legitimate military targets under international humanitarian law. Because these facilities provide material contributions to a war effort, attacking them offers a definite military advantage, making them a lawful objective, regardless of whether they're located in a belligerent country or a neutral country. Under customary international humanitarian law, and, by the way, under the Geneva Conventions, an object can be lawfully targeted if it meets a specific two-pronged test. First prong is its nature and use. By its nature, location, purpose, or use, the factory makes an effective contribution to military action. That's the first of the two-pronged test. Second prong is military advantage. The factory's total or partial destruction, capture, or neutralization offers a definite military advantage to the attacking force. So, what Europe is doing checks both boxes under the international humanitarian law and under the Geneva Conventions. And then some folks try to draw a distinction between the facilities and personnel. While the weapons facility itself is a legitimate target, the civilians working inside the building, they argue, should be protected from direct attack. But under the law of war, civilian workers who knowingly work inside or on a military objective, like a munitions factory, are deemed to have, quote, assumed. I had to sneeze. I'm sorry. Civilians who knowingly work inside a or on a military objective like a munitions factory are deemed to have assumed the risk of incidental harm, making any collateral damage from a lawful strike legally permissible, so long as it satisfies the principle of proportionality. Now, there are big implications for the hosting states. If a neutral or non-belligerent state permits its territory to be used by a belligerent to manufacture weapons, it can be viewed as a violation of traditional international neutrality. By hosting the supply chain and manufacturing, that country may be considered a co-belligerent and legally subjects the specific factories used for this weapons purpose as lawful targets for attack. And you can refer to the International Committee for the Red Cross Methods and Means of Warfare Guidelines, or the International Committee for the Red Cross Weapons Database. More on this when I get back.

0: Hal Turner live from Northeastern Pennsylvania. So, Europe is opening manufacturing facilities and hiring Ukrainians to manufacture weapons for Ukraine to utilize to attack Russia. And they boast in press releases that these can make deep strikes, meaning deep inside Russia. And they're even doing AI-guided, autonomous killer drones. No human intervention necessary. The drone decides what it's going to kill. And they're going to be launching these into Russia. And the Europeans seem to think that there's nothing Russia could do about it. And just to recap, these new factories are in Munich, Germany, London, England, Prague of the Czech Republic, Riga, Milan, Madrid, Ankara, Turkey, Vilnius, Lithuania. Well, under international human law and the Geneva Conventions, when a belligerent state is manufacturing weapons in neutral states to be used for its war effort, the factories in those neutral states become legitimate targets. International law is very clear. These neutral or allegedly non-belligerent states are permitting their territory to be used by a belligerent, Ukraine, to manufacture weapons. It can be a violation of traditional international neutrality. By hosting the supply chain and manufacturing, those European countries can be considered a co-belligerent and legally subjected to attacks from Russia. Now, a lot of you are saying, no, they can't. Oh, really? Well, ask yourself this. If, I don't know, Hezbollah had rocket factories in, let's say, Jordan, which is a neutral country and does not host any such factories. So I'm just using this as an example. If Hezbollah had rocket factories in Jordan, and the rockets being manufactured in Jordan were hitting Tel Aviv, do you think Israel would sit on its hands because Jordan is allegedly neutral? You know the answer. So if it would be okay for Israel to hit Jordan if Hezbollah was manufacturing rockets in Jordan, then it must necessarily follow that it is legal for Russia to hit these European countries who are manufacturing weapons for Ukraine being used to attack Russia. There's no double standard here, folks. A lot of people don't realize this. Let me go on, because I talked to you about some companies that, like Quantum Systems or Tyrion, making, AI-guided autonomous strike systems. I reported that the German Defense Ministry's own press release used the English phrase, quote, deep strike capabilities, unquote, meaning hitting targets deep in Russia. So this is the official military ministry of Germany acknowledging what these factories in Germany are doing. Now here's what the European public doesn't understand. Russia has the most modern nuclear arsenal on Earth. One Sarmat missile erases England. One of the warheads that the Sarmat can carry is called the Avant-Garde. It is a hypersonic glide vehicle. No Western defense system at all can intercept it. And remember, too, Russia's public nuclear doctrine states clearly, if Russia's existence is threatened, Russia's response is nuclear, not conventional. Let's look at something else, what's going on over there. Germany is now restricting men from leaving the country unless they register for the military. And Germany is openly stating that they need, quote, the strongest army in Europe within 3 years, unquote. Does that sound vaguely familiar historically? Yeah, it should. Volkswagen. Volkswagen plants are converting to weapons production. Did you know that? Germany's economy cratered after they cut off Russian gas. So Volkswagen needs to use its plants for something. They're converting to weapons production. And then Germany mailed out conscription questionnaires to 300,000 young Germans. You know how many people responded? Out of 300,000? Only 530. 530 guys out of 300,000 responded. Germany can't even recruit soldiers, but they're building drone factories to strike a nuclear power, Russia? The European leadership class seems to me to have lost its mind. And let's not forget, in the interim, Iran, you know, blocked the Strait of Hormuz for quite a while, cut global fertilizer supply, which has really impacted American farmers already, disrupted chemical supply chains into China. The United Nations is now forecasting food shortages and hunger in Africa. So we've got two wars going on, the Russia-Ukraine and the Iran-US/Israel. Two wars, and the public is distracted, and there is zero strategic thinking from Brussels or any other country in Europe. Do you remember the Merchant of Death, the Russian guy Viktor Bout, sold weapons to everybody around the world? He spent 12 years in U.S. prisons, but he now serves in Russia's parliament. You know what he said this week? Viktor Bout, who serves now currently in Russia's parliament, he said, quote, "We are very close to all-out World War III in the hottest stage. And there would be no brakes to stop it," unquote. He's not wrong, folks. The difference between 1914 and 2026 is that in 1914, the weaponry couldn't end human civilization. These new weapons can. Trump is pulling back from Iran, and I think that's good. But Europe is accelerating right toward a cliff. And I'll leave you with this. If a European-made drone swarm hits something that Russia considers existential, and you know those AI drones don't ask for permission, right? Russia's response, I don't think, would be a strongly worded letter. If a European-made drone swarm hits something Russia considers existential, I think it will be the last mistake anyone ever makes. I'm going to clear the phone lines of the people who called in just to listen. Those phone lines are now clear. And I'm opening the telephones for those of you who want to call in. The telephone number to dial to get on the air is 201-771-3013. 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
0: p.m. here in Northeast Pennsylvania. Hal Turner back with you. You may hear a slight fluttering in the audio. I have engaged the obscenity delay. Being as the one up here in Pennsylvania is newer than the one in New Jersey, it's a lot smoother, a lot better technology. It's an Eventide BD600. And so it generates the dump button a lot more smoothly. You may notice some fluttering, and that'll wind itself up in about a minute. But what this allows me to do, it takes a portion of the show and it holds it in an electronic queue. And if somebody calls in and I put them on the air and they blurt out all sorts of obscenities, which would be unlawful, I have the ability to hang up on them and push a button that says dump, and it dumps 4 seconds. If I hit it again, it dumps another 4 seconds. Hit it again, it dumps another 4 seconds. So that whatever illegal comments were uttered will never make it out onto the radio transmitters, because I have to comply with the Federal Communications Commission rules, and I do not want to play around with those folks at all. All right, to the telephones I go. Hello, caller. You're on the air. Who are you? Where are you calling from?
2: Hi, Al. Kevin in Ohio.
0: Hey, Kevin. What's up?
2: Are you familiar with Palantir Technologies?
0: Yeah, I've heard of the company, yeah. Mm-hmm.
2: You can't stop finding more negative reasons why this should exist. They got takeoff money from CIA, some program around 2014. And today they exist on every battlefield that we're involved with, because it goes so deep using AI. The murders in Lebanon, Iran, Iraq, Palestine, they integrate with their AI, their targets, and they use different names for different periods when they're doing that. They did the phone thing in 2024, blowing up phones. They were involved with, unlimited people.
0: Okay,
2: so all the way up J.D. Vance was an employee of them.
0: So where are you going with this, Kev?
2: They are integrating everything we have in data into data centers. Every one of your health things, license, everything else, finding people anywhere they want to find them at any time. They have hundreds of billions of dollars of contracts coming up with the military and private industry that it's just going to, there's nothing they won't know about anyone anywhere at any time and can nail you, find you.
0: Yeah. Well, Kevin, I can only cover so many outrageous things that are going on in the world in the short hour I have. Maybe a future show I could bring up something about that. But thanks so much for calling in, bud. Hello, caller. You're on the air. Who are you? Where are you calling from?
3: It's Kurt in Arizona.
0: Kurt in
3: Gotta disagree on that Ukraine-Russia. I hate Zelensky too, man, but he's calling for peace now, and Putin's ignoring him. So, and also, there are numerous countries helping Russia. Russia's already 10 times as bigger, or almost 10 times. There's North Korea, China, India, Kazakhstan, Iran, and there's numerous countries in Africa. They've got mercs helping Russia. So, I mean, and they invaded Ukraine. And Putin had dudes in there stirring the whole thing up back in 14, declaring independence. But it's not all on Ukraine. And they don't want to be, they're fighting not for Zelensky. They're fighting because they're being invaded by a country that had their boot heels on their neck for most of the last 100 years. And the Eastern Europeans hate the Russians too because of communism as well. And the head of the Duma is an open communist.
0: Just
3: man.
0: So we're clear, Kurt, Ukraine was created by Vladimir Lenin, and Crimea was given to Ukraine in 1955 by Nikita Khrushchev of the Soviet Union.
3: They're the Cossacks. They're basically descended from the White Russians who fought the Bolsheviks.
0: All right.
3: That's what's going on. They're not going to forget the Holodomor.
0: Yeah.
3: And Putin's coming in, and he's already wiping out Holodomor memorials, the Ukrainian language. They're not forgetting. They're basically the White Russians. Yeah. And Putin is the descendant of the Bolsheviks.
0: Kurt,
3: that's what's really going on.
0: Thanks very much for refilling us with all the mass media talking points. Thanks for calling in. Hello, caller. You're on the air. Who are you calling from?
4: Hi, this is Nancy from the territory of Michigan.
0: Did you say your name was Anthony?
4: No, Nunzia.
0: Oh, Nunzia from the territory of Michigan.
4: Correct.
0: Welcome.
4: I was just curious. I've been waiting all week to hear your report on the gas. I'm waiting for the shoe to drop in America and see what everyone does with no diesel, no gasoline. Ah.
0: So, I got to tell you, I'm watching the oil markets and the price of oil keeps going down. And Cushing, Oklahoma, all the reserves are gone. That we've got less than 90 million barrels of oil in the Strategic Petroleum Reserve. And the entire oil industry is acting like none of this is real. So I'm waiting for the shoe to drop, too.
4: Okay. I just wanted to know if we forgot.
0: No, we won't forget it. But if it happens, I'll report it. Thanks for calling.
4: Hey,
0: hello, caller. You're on the air. Who are you? Where are you calling from?
5: This is Ronald in Memphis, Tennessee.
0: Ron in Memphis, Tennessee. Welcome.
5: Yeah, I just wanted to make it. I enjoy listening to your program. I was sitting there, and I got a new Texan PL880, and I'm getting a really good signal on 9455. But what I did is I compared Wikipedia to Grokopedia and what it said about you, and I was kind of laughed about it. Of course, Wikipedia is very left-leaning. But Grokopedia was a little more merciful, and they kind of it gave the facts rather than calling you a convicted felon. I thought that was kind of funny. But anyway, I enjoyed listening to your program, and I'm getting ready to go to work in the morning. So have a good evening, and keep on rocking.
0: Yeah, I wrote an editorial that the Obama regime didn't like, and they said it was a threat, and they arrested me, and they put me on trial 3 times, because the first 2 juries were hung juries. And the third time, when I was bankrupt, from having been jailed for 119 days in solitary confinement and having gone through two full federal criminal trials. I couldn't afford my lawyers anymore. I had to rely on a public defender. And you know who pays them? The federal government. So, Ron, I am a convicted felon for writing words. And I hope it made you feel good to, you know, re-announce to everyone that I am a convicted felon. Hello, Cole. You're on the air. Who are you? Where are you calling from?
6: Yeah, Jim, New York.
0: I'm sorry, who in New York?
6: Jim.
0: Jim in New York. Welcome to the show.
6: Now, I was wondering about those two people that climbed up the antenna and whether or not they would have been susceptible to RF burns. You would think they would.
0: You know,
6: I don't know if they would have. I wonder if they just were sabotaged the transmitter or not or just what. But it might be worth checking up on just for curiosity stakes for tomorrow's show.
0: You know, I saw them being perp walked out of the Midtown, I think it was Midtown South Police Precinct, and they were walking. So if they had RF burns, I think they would be, you know, very sick by now. But bear in mind, that after 9/11, a lot of radio stations, well, all the TV stations in New York City got knocked off the air when the towers collapsed because they were all broadcasting from there. And then when the new World Trade Center went up and the antenna was finally added to that, I don't know how many, if any, actually came back. And I know that the radio stations in New York City, the most powerful ones would be 50,000 watts, but I don't know if any of them are broadcasting from the top of the Empire State Building. So, good point, but I didn't notice the perpetrators or the alleged perpetrators seeming sick or injured at all.
6: Yeah, well, I'm sure they had did their homework and had that covered, but still, just the thought, you know.
0: Yeah, because I remember when I was taken up onto the 107th floor of the World Trade Center before it got knocked down, my producer, Rod Coppola, worked for WNET Television, Channel 13 in New York. He took me out on the roof of the number one World Trade Center, the one with the antenna. And on the roof itself, there was painted grid, and there was a digit in each square. And I asked him, I said, Ron, these numbers don't make any sense. There's no pattern. He said, that's how many minutes you can stand in that location before you start to get damage from the radio frequency energy.
6: Yeah, I remember you telling that story.
0: Yep. Said he was killed in 9/11. He was at work that day. He worked on 107th floor of number one World Trade Center. And when that building went down, the one with the antenna, he was killed. They found his dead body 108 days later. The autopsy said he died from smoke inhalation. So, all right, then. Appreciate you calling in, man. Thanks. Have a good night.
6: Okay, thanks.
0: All right, ladies and gentlemen, I'm out of time. It's like 9:57. I've got probably less than 2 minutes left.

cared enough to support this show, I want to say thank you. Ladies and gentlemen, I am absolutely nothing without you. And yeah, you know, I do the work. I put the news up on the website. I broadcast the news 5 nights a week. But you and Almighty God get the credit. Because I am nothing without you, and I am less than nothing with Almighty God and His Son, Jesus. Thanks for listening. I'm Hal Turner. Good night from Pennsylvania.

Hello, world. I'm Widget Silvers, and you're listening to Hello, World Radio. Sorry for the recent absence. I've been out traveling, and the internet wasn't so great where I was. But I'm back now. Tonight's broadcast is mostly the releases from my favorite artists. 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And now, we'll get on with the music.

Thank you for tuning in tonight to Hello World Radio. A special thank you to you who wrote in and asked how it was going since the broadcast seemed to have stopped for a minute. For those dedicated few who write down the broadcast code, tonight's code is FN090. That's Foxtrot November and the numbers 090. If you type that into HelloWorldRadio.com, you'll see more about the show, mostly the artist and music I play. And again, that broadcast code was FN090. Okay, so the music. The last song was Lemonade by Sakura Girl, and coming up, we have Shoreline by Roe. I hope you enjoy them.

This is normally part of the show where I have a topic of interest. Unfortunately, I have none prepared for tonight. Coming up, I have Hold Me Close by Chility, then Breathe by Hot Ham.

Thanks for tuning in to Hello World Radio. Those last two songs were Hold Me Close by Chility and Breathe by Hot Ham. Coming up, I have Oh Boy OK by Rose Azerty and Immersive by Rishal.

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If you have a reception report for me, the email address is widget, that's widget, at helloworldradio.com. The last two songs were Escape by Land of Fire and George Street Shuffle by Kevin MacLeod. And coming up next, we have Lovely Swindler by Amaria.

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The next two songs are Totally Looped by Audionautix and Reminisce by Tokyo Music Walker.

Thank you for tuning in tonight to Hello World Radio. Those last two songs were Look Inside by Snoozy Beats and If I'm Fading Tonight by Props. 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That's Foxtrot November 090. 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I hope you and your family are safe, that everyone is doing well. 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

Welcome to Fluxedo Junction. I'm Scott Kukler. Each episode, we bring you the best music of all genres from throughout the world. And this week, we pay tribute to the musical legacy of Bruce Arnold, the musical mind behind the band Orpheus. Bruce just recently passed, so it seemed appropriate to replay my interview with him from August of 2018. At the time of the interview, Bruce was one of the subjects of a book by Ryan Walsh called Astral Weeks, A Secret History of 1968. And we'll be playing my interview with Walsh as well. But let's get things started with some music by Orpheus. Here's Brown Arms in Houston, here on Fluxedo Junction.

0: Do you find your association with a certain era or a certain style of music to be a liberating thing or a restraining thing? And before you answer, if you don't mind, let me just clarify why I'm even asking. I did an interview a while back with John Paul Jones from Led Zeppelin, and I made a specific point throughout the whole interview of never mentioning Led Zeppelin. I asked him about his solo albums. I asked him about his film scores, things he produced, all these things. And then about 10 minutes into the interview, he said something to the effect of, you know, I used to be in Led Zeppelin, too. And I said, yeah, I know. Everybody's already asked you all about that, and I'd prefer to talk about what you're doing now. By not bringing it up, it made him comfortable enough to bring it up on his own, under his own terms. It was clear that he's proud of what he's done with them. It's just that he doesn't want to be defined by just that one thing.
1: I agree. I don't mind if it being defined about, around one thing. That's okay with me. I think that my work, and the reason I say it willingly is because I think my work is not dated. You can listen to some of my songs that I did 50 years ago. Like, for instance, What in the World would get into Hootie and the Blowfish, where they decided they wanted to go back 50 years and pick a song to do and release it without saying, you know, where it came from or anything. So no one knew it was 50 years old. And if I, say, for instance, in 1967, if I decided to go back 50 years and choose a song to cover, it would be like, a Strauss Waltz, or if you knew Susie like I knew Susie, you know, it'd be so different that it couldn't be really replicated. It's stamped with a sound that makes it feel like the old, you know, the 60s or the 50s. But I think our music has a greater range than that. If you're talking about the human condition, it never goes out of style. You're talking about loving people and being loved in return. That never goes out of style. So if you haven't done something so dated in the music that people can tell that it's old, but you think we can't find the time where it starts off with ba da da da da da da. You know, that really was sort of a 60s kind of a thing, that like the Mamas and the Papas did it and so on and so forth. But for some reason, can't find the time. It doesn't sound dated when it's done. It sounds like you're trying to be trumpets and horns in an orchestra. And in fact, that's what I was thinking of when I did that. So yes, you know, and I'm thinking that what we see. Here's one way I could put this: is that we are far more popular now than we were in 1967, even at the height of the releasing of our records. We really have a much broader audience now. We have people in their 70s, and we've got kids that are 16 or 17. They came to a concert we did in Marin County, and I saw these three kids in the audience, and I'm thinking, what the hell are they here for? And then I realized they liked the music, and, you know, they didn't know it was 50 years old. That's the good thing about our music.
0: Oh, yeah. You know, it's funny because in addition to doing this program, I'm a music teacher, a private music teacher. And I'm always amazed by how knowledgeable the much younger kids are about music that came out 20, 30, 40 years before they were born. I mean, I'm 49 years old. A lot of the music I listen to is from the 60s and 70s, and it's even slightly before my time. So for me to run into a 14-year-old or a 15-year-old taking a guitar lesson who's really hip to music from that era, it really catches me by surprise.
1: Not just that era. It says something about everything. It says something about all music, and that is that if it appeals, and like I say, and you have to write lyrics, it doesn't make it. They don't hear it that way. Of course, how could they? They weren't around then. To them, you know, it's like you and I discussing Cole Porter or something. We like him and everything, but we don't know anything about him or anything. So, you know, these kids are delving into it. Now, my son John, who is now 45, he's started about 14 years old when he realized Orpheus was a something he was interested in, and also the music of that time. And so for 10 years, he was just, he could answer all the questions. And right now, I actually use him in the sense that I'm starting to not remember the lyrics, you know. And then if I've got him right next to me on stage, which he is, then he can play the guitar part or he can sing the lyric, and it's wonderful for me. So it's freeing, it's liberating. And then I also got to do some things when we did the Massachusetts Symphony. I've always wanted to stand next to a grand piano and sing a song. Like, I always thought when Deanne Warwick or people like that were doing that, how easy that is. You see, I was always having to play the guitar and play the main part of the guitar, so that I have to do two things first: play the guitar and then sing on top of it. And I've often thought, wouldn't it be great not to have to worry about playing the guitar and just think about singing and sing the song and really get, you know, sell the song. And I got to do that, and that was just wonderful. I almost liked it better than playing in the band.
0: Yeah, I can imagine, man. I can imagine.
1: Yeah.
0: Well, listen, unfortunately, I have... we're just about out of time. I hope we can schedule something again where we can talk at more length, because I could talk to you all day. I have so many questions, but...
1: you can let me know. You've got my messenger there, and I'd be happy to talk to you. And I will keep you abreast of the latest things. We just came back from Skywalker Ranch. We were out there at the recording studio, and man, is it a fantastic place to work. It's just, in fact, it always bothered me that I was the oldest person there. You go walking around, everybody's like 15 or 18 or 21, they all got t-shirts on, and you know, it's like, oh my goodness, this is definitely different. But it's so great, and we're so welcome up there. They love our music. In fact, one time I was recording up there, and then I went into the bathroom, and on the PA speakers in the bathroom, the music was playing, and I said, geez, that's interesting. I went back in, and I said, hey, I was taking a leak, and turned out you were playing the song we've been working on. He said, oh, yeah, it's being played all over the Skywalker Ranch.
0: Oh, that's amazing.
1: And I said, are you kidding? And he said, yeah, look over there. And I looked over there where the door was, and there were like 10 people trying to look in the window. So it was amazing to see that. And we just love each other and work together all the time out there.
0: Well, Bruce, thank you so much for your time, and I will definitely follow up, and we'll do another lengthier conversation, because I'm sure we can...
1: Good enough. Thanks for the call.
0: Thank you, sir. Have a great day.
1: Bye-bye.

0: thanks for joining us, Ryan. I really appreciate your time. Your new book is Astral Weeks, A Secret History of 1968. I haven't devoured a book the way I devoured this one since I read Mansion on the Hill by Fred Goodman.
1: Which was an important source for me.
0: Yeah, yeah, I figured it probably would be.
1: Absolutely. Great book.
0: Now, I know you're a musician yourself, and I know that you're a Boston native, correct? So I can understand how you would have been curious about some of what happens in this book and what you covered, but what really was the impetus for getting this project off the ground?
1: The whole thing traces back to just a love for the album Astral Weeks. And like you said, I'm here from Boston, and then, you know, I fall in love with this album. It quickly becomes, maybe, you know, perhaps my favorite album ever. And then figure out that Boston had something to do with the record just blew my mind. I just couldn't believe it. You know, there's these references on the back to Cambridge Board and some places on Cape Cod. And like a dummy, I just thought, oh, those must be places in Ireland too. I didn't because that's how hard it did not compute, you know what I mean? And so it took a long time to learn anything about the period where he was here right before making the album. And even the best biographies have a page or two about it, and I just suspected there was a bigger, more interesting story. And then a few years ago, Boston Magazine made it official that you know, they published the story if I wrote it, and that gave me kind of the courage to cold call people and knock on doors, and then that was, it was kind of like falling down a rabbit hole that just led to all these other stories.
0: Yeah, well, that's kind of what's so fascinating to me about this book. I honestly picked it up thinking it was going to be 98% about Van Morrison and Astral Weeks. And then when I discovered what directions, multiple directions, the book was going in, I was just captivated. I loved it even more. Did you kind of know what you were getting into and that it might be moving in other directions ahead of time, or was that a surprise even to you once you started writing?
1: It was a surprise, but I did outline it. You know, what happened was I outlined a book that was just this story. And we took a look, me and Ed at Penguin, to look at it, and it just seemed, you know, this would be probably an interesting book, but could it be a larger portrait? And then when I started researching it, falling into these other rabbit holes, I saw just this giant tapestry, and I thought that story was connected in all kinds of ways that had never been told, and that really gave me the confidence, like, to, you know, go hog wild and kind of try to put it all together.
0: Yeah, well, I'll tell you, it was a surprise to me, and I'm a music nerd. I read, you know, books on these sorts of topics all the time. And I'm also a pop culture and a history buff. So I flatter myself to think I'm aware of most connections between artists, but I really had no idea that there was any sort of a relationship between Van Morrison and Peter Wolfe. And that was illuminating. It really was. And I should have known, because I was aware of Peter Wolfe's history with WBCN. But it just never occurred to me, and I don't remember ever reading that or having that connection made anywhere else.
1: Well, at a certain point, you know, I was reading all kinds of things during research, old newspapers, books, anything I could get my hands on, and I kept kind of searching. At a certain point, I realized I was searching for the book that I was trying to write, which is always a good sign, because that means it truly doesn't exist. So I was, at that point, I was comfortable with the secret more there than the title, because in a way, this kind of large story was a secret, or at least forgotten parts of it are a secret.

0: Now, as a musician yourself who presumably was active on the Boston music scene, was there anything that was familiar to you? I mean, not just the daily grind of a musician's life on the road or in the studio, but like locations and clubs or local music industry figures that would pop up during your interviews that you had had dealings with yourself at some point.
1: Dealings with probably no. I mean, it was just a different, you know, rock and roll kind of moves quick and you age out of it.
0: Yeah.
1: And so, but, you know, I certainly heard of the Boston Tea Party. I knew the name Don Law, for instance, who was the second manager of that club. But then, you know, did I know that Velvet Underground played there like 50 times in 3 years? Certainly not. It was just like, it seemed like, and you could say I was hanging around with the wrong people, but the musical memory of what happened in Boston seemed to start with, like, the Cars and Aerosmith. The popular story, you know? And what I found was what came before the Cars and Aerosmith, at least for me, I found it more interesting.
0: Yeah, we have a similar, like I said, we're based on Long Island here. We have a similar situation in that I'm a musician too. I'm 49. So I was mainly doing the clubs and the bars in the 80s, which obviously would have been 20 years after anything that happened here in the 60s. Here on Long Island, we had groups like, I guess, the Vanilla Fudge would have been an example, or at the time, Billy Joel was in the Hassles, or Leslie West with Mountain, you know, and venues that don't exist anymore, but you would hear about them. Everybody knew that these groups had been around at one point. Even the Velvet Underground actually were mostly Long Islanders.
1: Right.
0: But yeah, most of the venues are gone, and any of the people who remember the scene from the old days are probably like managing guitar stores now in the area or running a rehearsal studio. So in a way, I really was able to relate to your book, the way that you were uncovering things and going back. And it seemed like it must have been exciting, but did it get scary for you at any point when you were investigating Mel Lyman and his organization?
1: Well, I mean, it was not scary per se. It was just all seemed very tenuous that they even any of them were talking to me. I mean, I felt like I could have said the wrong thing at any time, and just they would have shut the hat. Do you know what I mean? I mean, that story is very charged, and you know, they are very protective of it being told one way, and other people, you know, have a lot of people's lives were messed up by that story, and I tried to treat it with fairness and care.
0: Yeah, I felt like you covered all of that material very gracefully, and I mean, the craft and the skill of your writing comes across when you're dealing with some of the more sensitive subjects. But yeah, did you know you would be writing about that, or was that in the original? Was your coverage of Mel Lyman's story, was that part of your original outline, or did that evolve as part of the research?
1: Yes. Once I discovered that I found this Boston Globe profile from 67 about the Fort Hill community, and they asked one of the members what is the goal of the commune, and they said, once we've really gotten to know each other, we're going to create the most beautiful music the world has ever known. And I said, I was just blown away by that statement, and I had to know if they're going to do on that. And what I quickly found, or what I quickly locked onto, was what if Mel Lyman and Van Morrison were kind of our tour guides through this whole story? Because, and this made sense to me for a couple of reasons. One, everyone I talked to had a story about one of them or both of them.
0: Mm-hmm.
1: And two, there were some similarities, such as they're both pursuing spirituality through music. But then there was this natural story arc in that in 68, Van is a stranger in town, he's unknown, he's hard at luck, and he's desperate to get his career back on track. And Mel Lyman is this famous cultish figure. And by the end of the story, those positions have switched. You know, Mel Stella's disappeared and Van's one of the most famous singers in the world. So to me, that was a natural storyline about that past and different ways to pursue your goals.

0: Well, in addition to all of that fascinating development, and yeah, it does read that way. Mel Lyman and Van Morrison being sort of the virtual guides through this part of the world in this period of history, it does sort of help frame the story. And really, I can't stress enough how impressed I was with the craft of your research and your writing, because I've read a bunch of books on vaguely similar topics, or, you know, other geographical areas at slightly different time periods, but the breadth and the scope of how you're really able to, I mean, I felt like you were putting me in Boston at that time. I had a feel for the television. I had a feel for what was on the radio. I had a feel for the clubs. I had a feel for the political situation, the way you covered the aftermath of Martin Luther King Jr.'s assassination. I mean, it was just a story that I wasn't really aware of, and I'm aware of a lot of these things in that time period. So I just really want to thank you for writing such a great account of it. I encourage everybody to read it. What's your web? Do you have a website that people can go to?
1: Oh, sure. Askweek.net is everything about the book. And there's a one page on the site where I kind of collect a giant playlist of music, YouTube clips. You can even see some episodes of that television show that I go into depth about, called What's Happening, Mr. Silver, and footage of the 40-year-old community and Mel. And I can't believe, I just wanted to write a book that I was happy with. I had no idea if anyone would, you know, I figured people would pick it up and think this is a book about Asterix, and then discover when it's larger than that, maybe they'd be mad. I can't tell you how happy and surprised I am that so many people responded to it so strongly.
0: Some of the people I respect the most in the world have highly recommended the book, so I wasn't disappointed. Are you already working on another project? I know you're just in the middle of promoting this one, but have you already started thinking about your next topic, or is your next project a musical one?
1: Well, we are writing a new album with my band, Hallelujah the Hills, our sixth album. We're in the middle of writing that, and then I'm touring the book a bunch. And I definitely have ideas for other stories or books, but to say I've started any of them, no, definitely not. But I would like to write another one. The process of writing the book is one of the hardest things I've ever done, but also really one of the most rewarding.
0: Was it hard to let the subject matter go when you were done writing it?
1: Sure. I mean, you know, when the original article came out, that brought a lot of people out of the woodwork who had, you know, information or stories or other angles. And so you can imagine that has been also the case with the book, but even larger. And I still love to hear about it. I'm still taking notes, but, you know, whether I add an afterword or epilogue or write anything more on the subject, I don't know.
0: The paperback edition.
1: Yeah, I mean, there's an opportunity for that, but I'm also, I'm so happy. I'm so happy with the book, I wouldn't want to ruin it.
0: Yeah.
1: With something else.
0: Well, listen, man, we're just about out of time, and I could talk to you all day, but I really appreciate you talking to us. I love the book. I've been recommending it to everyone. We're just really thrilled that you took the time to be with us today. Thank you so much.
1: Oh, it's my pleasure. Thanks for having me.

0: us once more. It's time to sit back, relax, and listen to another episode in the ongoing story of Amos and Andy. The boys arrived back in Harlem early this morning from their 10 days vacation. In the meantime, they believe that Andy is a sick man, inasmuch as his actions are so peculiar that the Kingfish, Van Porter, and Brother Crawford feel he's a mental case. As the scene opens now, we find Amos in the office talking to Andy. Here they are.
1: Well, son, don't get mad with the rest of the fellas. They just don't know what they're talking about.
0: I don't like the way they treat me. Talking about going to see a doctor, have my head re-examined. Yeah, and they think I ought to have my head re-examined.
1: Well, just like I say, I wouldn't worry about what they say.
0: I don't like the way they acting, though.
1: Well, what do you care how they act?
0: I'll show them all something around here.
1: That's the spirit, son.
0: They come around here talking about me having my head re-examined. My head's as good as anybody's head.
1: Well, listen, son. I gotta get to work. So I'll get in touch with you a little later, huh?
0: Yeah, drop back here. Because by the time I make some telephone calls and sell this stuff that I bought, I want to talk to you. I'm going to make a lot of money with this stuff, you know.
1: Well, all right then, son. Take it easy and I'll see you tonight. You know, while I had a rest on that vacation, it's kind of nice to get back here after all.
0: Oh, I's glad the vacation's over, too.
1: Well, I'll see you later. So long.
0: So long, son. Miss Blue, buzz me. Now, will you come out here, please? I'll show this Kingfish. I got more sense than he got. Talking about me seeing a doctor.
2: You want me, Mr. Broom?
0: Yeah, sit down a minute, Miss Blue.
2: Well, Mr. Broom, just like I told you this morning, I sure is sorry that the Dude Ranch was like it was.
0: Yeah, well, that's all right.
2: You see, when we got there, the people that owned the ranch was just getting ready to go on a pack trip. So that's why I said to you in the letter that we was leaving.
0: Well, we had a good rest up there. We went on a hike once with a mule. We hiked over through the state of Pennsylvania, over in Ohio, round over in Illinois or something, and then we hiked back.
2: Oh, that was almost wonderful.
0: I had a compass with me and all that stuff.
2: Yeah, sir. Well, we went out camping. I went with the man and his wife, but instead of camping outdoors, we ended up by visiting a farmer down the road about 2 miles. We never did get on the pack trip.
0: You mean to say that you was just about 2 miles from the ranch?
2: Oh, yes, sir. That's all.
0: Well, Miss Blue, I'm going to tell you something. You know that caretaker that stayed on the ranch?
2: Oh, yes, sir. We called him Uncle Joe.
0: Well, you know where he lived?
2: Oh, yes, sir. He lived right near the ranch. Oh, by the way, Mr. Broom, I'm sorry that I didn't think of it, but he got a granddaughter, and you could have gone over to see her. But I just didn't think to see her.
0: Oh, I know her well. We's engaged to be married.
2: Sure enough.
0: Yeah, but that ain't what I'm going to tell you.
2: Yeah, so what's that?
0: The fella that lives in the next house from where she lives.
2: Oh, yes, sir. I talked to him.
0: Well, I'm going to tell you about him.

0: He had the Liberty Bell in his basement. He had the ball of string that Benjamin Franklin flew the kite with, the key that he got the shock with, and the pen that John Hancock used. And I bought them all.
1: Mr. Brooke, that's a coincidence.
0: Oh, that's a what?
1: I started to buy them things myself. He showed me them things, too.
0: Well, I bought them.
1: Well, now, ain't that funny?
0: What you mean?
1: I bit my sister a note, and I told her to go to the bank and get me about $50 from the banker and send it to me so I could buy the Liberty Bell.
0: Uh-huh.
1: And the banker told my sister for me to take it easy, not to buy the Liberty Bell, but come on home and forget about the $50.
0: Oh, yeah.
1: Now, that just shows you how them bankers act, Mr. Broom. You put the money in, that's fine. But you go to take it out, and they give you an argument.
0: Well, I got this stuff. I bought it.
1: Oh, that's almost wonderful. Where is it?
0: He shipped the stuff on Saturday by express, and I ought to get it today.
1: Well, Mr. Brum, what in the world is you going to do with it?
0: I don't know whether to sell it to the museum, yeah, or get a tent and start a traveling museum of my own.
1: That show is funny. Well, I come near buying that thing myself.
0: Now, here come the kingfish across the street.
1: Oh, Mr. Brum, I want to see it when it comes and all the rest of the stuff.
0: Yeah, but you go ahead in the back office there, and I'll talk to you a little later about it.
1: All right, Mr. Brum.
2: Come in. Well, how is you today, Andy? How you feel?
0: Feel fine.
2: Has you been to see a doctor yet?
0: No, I ain't. Is you?
2: No, I was all right.
0: Well, so was I.
2: That dream you had about buying the Liberty Bell, you got over all that, didn't you?
0: What you mean, got over it? The Liberty Bell ought to be here today.
2: Andy, sometime when you's in the sun or you have a hot spell, kind of make you act funny and a doctor can help you.
0: Well, you've been in the heat same as I is. Why don't you go to see a doctor?
2: I is all right, though.
0: Well, so is I. You is the one that's acting funny.
2: Take it easy now, Brother Andy.
0: That reminds me. I believe I'll go over to the express office, see if they've heard anything from the Liberty Bell.
2: Why don't you lay down, Andy? Pour some water on your head.
0: Why don't you pour some water on your head? Why don't you see a doctor? Don't keep telling me what to do.
2: All right, Andy, take it easy. Let me see your eyes.
0: Well, they is open.
2: Mm-hmm, yeah.
0: You got a funny look in your eyes.
2: If you go to see a doctor and look at him like you're looking now, he'll tell you exactly what's wrong with you. You is hearing things or something.
0: Well, how you know you ain't?
2: That's all right, Brother Andy. You gonna be all right.
0: Well, I gonna go over to the express company. Wait here a few minutes. Miss Blue is in the back office. Miss Blue, buzz me. Now, will you come out here, please?
2: Hurry up, Andy. I ain't got much time.
1: You want me? Oh, hello, Mr. Fish.
0: The kingfish going to stay here a few minutes till I get back.
1: All right, Mr. Broom.
2: Well, Miss Blue, how's everything going?
1: Oh, it's going fine. I could kick myself.
2: What's the matter?
1: Oh, the Liberty Bell.
2: Liberty Bell?
1: Oh, yes, sir. I rung it, and I could have had it here all my own.
2: Yeah?
1: And that piece of string that belonged to Benjamin Frank. Mr. Hand John's pen.
2: What's that again?
1: Oh, I just missed him. The banker, you know, turned me down when I wanted the 50. That pretty Liberty Bell. Where are you going, Mr. Fish?
2: I gone over to see my doctor. I got kind of swimming pains in my head. Yeah, I've been in the sun too much this summer. Oh, me.

the kingfish was sure that Andy's out of his head talking about how he got the Liberty Bell. But now that he's listened to Miss Blue say that she just missed getting it, he's sure that he's the one who needs a doctor, and he's going to see him right now. This is Ed Bolton, inviting you to tune in once again tomorrow for another episode in the ongoing story of Amos and Andy. This is NBC, the National Broadcasting Company. From the Lost Radio episodes, you've just heard Amos and Andy exactly as it was broadcast on Monday, August 14th, 1939. Well, everybody was saying that Andy was out of his mind, and now the kingfish says he's out of his mind, so Charlie Spivak might settle the whole question. Here he is saying, "When I see an elephant fly..."

Charlie Spivak and the orchestra just performed for us When I See an Elephant Fly, and that was recorded on October 14th, 1941. That was before World War II started with the Japanese bombing Pearl Harbor. How about that? At any rate, this is Ed Bolton now saying so long for Amos and Andy. Here's another.

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0: Hi, welcome to the oldest continuously run candy store in America, here in the city of Salem. I'm Wendy Trask, the current owner of Derby Street Sweets. Come on in and stay with us. Actually, you're gonna kinda have to, because it's Christmas Eve morning, and the governor of Massachusetts just issued another stay-at-home mandate for all citizens and non-essential workers. This is because of the novel coronavirus. COVID-19 resurged. After the second relaxation of social distancing directed by the government, it got together with the flu and exploded out of control all around the country, all over again. In spite of the restriction, I'm here at work anyway, because I live upstairs. Oh, and my assistant Ashley lives downstairs in the basement. The governor ordered that only essential businesses can be open, like grocery stores, pharmacies, liquor stores, and pot shops. Well, I'm not exactly hanging a shingle out front, but if my candy store gets a knock on the door, I don't care. I'm answering it. Anyway, this story begins with Ashley minding the store earlier this morning.
1: Good morning, Candy. It looks like you're all safe for now, and nobody's going to come and eat you. That is, unless I get hungry. Yes? May I help you?
2: Give me all your loot. Right now. Put it in this bag. I have a gun.
1: Mr. Crook, this is not a bank. It's a candy store. Look around. What do you want me to put in your bag? Chocolate gold coins or gummy pirate treasures?
2: Enough of your smart talk, lady.
1: You're a little too late for trick or treat. It's already Christmas Eve, slowpoke.
2: That's it, lady. I warned you.
1: Oh, my God!
0: Ashley, are you okay? Ashley!
1: Huh? Excuse me, I just woke up. I had a nightmare that I was shot dead.
0: Well, lucky for you, it was just a dream. I'll see you in the store.
1: Yes. Yes, I won't be long.
0: Okay.
1: Quiet, please. Quiet, please. Great. Now I've got the ringing in my ears again. Maybe if I ignore it, it will go away. I better get dressed and go to work.

0: Hello, Derby Street Suites. Are we open? Not exactly, I guess. I suppose that if you knocked on our door or rang the doorbell, we might find a way to accommodate you without breaking the law. Why? The governor just issued a stay-at-home order, and only businesses deemed essential are allowed to be open. What do you want to buy? Brownies? No, we don't sell them. We're a candy store. You have to call the reefer joint up the street. I'm sure they are open. What? Yes, they are a recreational facility.
1: I'm here now, ready to make and sell candies.
0: I don't think we'll be doing much of either for a while.
1: What, Wendy? I'm having a hard time hearing you.
0: Oh, is it your tinnitus again?
1: What?
0: Tinnitus?
1: Yes, it's always triggered by episodes of my exploding head syndrome.
0: Exploding head syndrome?
1: Yes, exactly. I have EHS. Sometimes it can even cause PTSD.
0: Who told you that you have that?
1: My audiologist. It all started when I was a little girl. One morning, when I was sleeping in a bed, I woke up to what I believed was an explosion or a gunshot. I immediately fell out of the bed onto the floor and began checking myself for wounds.
0: What did you find?
1: Nothing. Then I thought that the noise came from my head. I told my mom. She rushed me to the hospital, scared that I popped a blood vessel in my head or something. But there was no popped vessel. So the doctor sent me to the audiologist, who diagnosed me with exploding head syndrome. It was as simple as that.
0: Exploding head syndrome, though? Maybe it's just an acoustic hallucination generated by, you know, a dream? Sometimes when I'm between wakefulness and sleep, I hear a voice yell or the telephone ring once. Then I immediately wake and realize it was just a dream.
1: But that's because you don't have EHS like I do. My nightmares end with loud noises like gunshots, explosions, or thunder. When that happens, then I have tinnitus.
0: What's it like to have tinnitus?
1: It's absolutely awful to live with ringing in my ears.
0: That sounds like torture. I better get that. I think the door is still locked.
2: Hi, it's me.
1: Oh no, look out for him. He's wearing a mask. Wendy, that's the crook who tried to rob me.
0: Ashley, stop it. That was just a dream, remember?
1: Oh yeah, well, a nightmare.
0: It's just my brother, Mark.
2: Hi sis, hi Ash.
1: Hi Mark, now that I know it's you.
2: Sorry to startle you, but I'm wearing a mask to help limit the spread of coronavirus. Plus, if you're caught not wearing a mask outside, you'll get a fine. You might even have to go to jail.
0: What? They put people who don't wear masks in jail? No wonder the virus rips through prisons. Like wildfire, through dry grass.
2: That's heavy, Wendy, when you put it like that. Anyway, can I come in?
0: How rude of us. I'm sorry, Mark. Please come in. Merry Christmas.
1: Merry Christmas from me, too.
2: I bring good tidings. Oh, and gifts. Let me drag my bag in. It's filled with presents for the both of you.
1: Wow, that's a big bag, Santa Claus. How did you get here from New York? By reindeer? I heard they shut down all the buses and trains yesterday.
0: And the governor shut down mass transit here.
2: I got lucky. I simply took to the street. Stuck out my thumb and bummed a ride. A good Samaritan happened to be driving to Rockport. I rode with her, and she dropped me off here on the way.
1: Was she wearing a mask, too?
2: Yes, and gloves.
0: I'm glad you'll be home for Christmas, Mark. You're still planning to stay the week, right?
2: Yes, though it may be a little longer with the stay-at-home mandate and transportation shutdown.
1: But don't you have to go back to a job?
2: Not until the governor of New York says so. Look, if I'm here longer than a week, I have plenty of money. I plan to contribute.
0: Mark, stop. I don't know why Ashley even asked that. We're thrilled that you might stay longer. You're welcome to stay as long as you like. In fact, I wish that you'd consider moving back to Salem.
2: Thanks, sis. I'll think about it.
1: But what about toilet paper?
0: What do you mean?
1: Well, I only have 4 rolls right now. Monday, Tuesday, Wednesday, and Thursday.
2: Ash, you go through a whole roll of toilet paper each day?
1: TMI.
0: I bought an extra 16-pack of Charmin that you can have, Ashley. I prefer my Angel Soft any day of the week.
2: I don't know. For me, it's a toss-up between Quilted Northern and Markel. But beggars can't be choosers.
1: But you don't understand. It's still not enough. 16 plus my 4 rolls only equals 20 days. That's just under 3 weeks. Then what are we going to do if they close all the supermarkets?
2: It's probably not going to be that bad, Ash.
0: Mark's right. Just think positive.
1: Think positive? How can I think positive? Here I am again on a house arrest. Being inside here is like sitting around in some waiting room wondering if I'm going to get sick or worse. Can you blame me for being worried? I just want us to get beyond this for good. This time, I'll get that. I could use a distraction. Yes?
3: Mom! Pa! I'm home!
1: I'm sorry, dear. You're at the wrong house. Oh, gross! Rudolph, your nose is all red. You need to wear a mask.
0: What was that all about?
1: Reindeer games. It gets better around this time of the year.
2: I guess the stay-at-home mandate only applies to humans.
1: Let me get that. If that's another reindeer, I'll... What now?
4: Happy birthday!
1: Hi. It's not a reindeer this time. It's a snowman.
2: Oh.
0: Oh.
1: I'm sorry, but you must be at the wrong house. Nobody's having a birthday here.
4: Uh-oh. Whew. Is there a thermometer around here? I hate red thermometers, because when the thermometer gets all reddish, the temperature goes up. And when the temperature goes up, I start to melt. And when I start to melt, I get all wishy-washy.
1: Stop breathing on me and cover your face. Now I feel doomed. Do you think it's possible for a snowman to be infected with the coronavirus?
0: I don't think so.
2: Definitely not, Ash. You'll be okay.
0: Ashley, why don't you take the rest of the day off? Go back down to your apartment and take it easy. Obviously, we won't be getting customers anyway.
1: Are you sure?
0: Yes, I insist.
1: All right, I'll take you up on it. It's been nice seeing you again, Mark.
2: Till later, Ash.
1: This is so annoying. That whistling is driving me up the wall. I know. I'll put my fan on high.

0: Mark and I then had a chance to catch up on things. It was great that he was able to spend Christmas at home. Eventually, our conversation turned to concern over Ashley's state of mind. You know, Mark, I'm worried about Ashley.
1: I think I see what you mean. We've both known her our whole lives. She's always been eccentric, which is what I liked about her. But I've never seen her like this.
0: I know. I took her under my wing to be my assistant at the store. She's a great worker, but she's so consumed and anxious over the virus situation. I've been trying hard to reassure Ashley, but she won't listen. Sorry, but I'm hardwired to believe that some good will come from all of this. Do you really think a reindeer and snowman were talking to her?
1: I hope not.
0: Oh, no. I think I just saw her walk past the window, outside. Yes, it's her. Look, Mark, I bet she's sleepwalking. She does that sometimes.
1: I'll run out and get her.
0: No, Mark, you must never wake a sleepwalker. Let's put on our winter stuff. Then we can go out and casually catch up with her and gently redirect her back home.
1: Okay, sis, I'll follow your lead.

0: Wow. It's totally deserted out here. There's not a single soul anywhere.
1: Including Ashley.
0: Did you see what direction she was sleepwalking in?
1: No, actually. I just saw her drift past the window.
0: Where do you think she was heading?
1: Let's see. If she went down the street, she'd be going in the direction of the Salem Willows Amusement Park, which isn't open in the winter.
0: What if she walked up the street?
1: Then she'd be wandering toward Bunghole Liquors and our new competition, the Reefer Joint.
0: Let's go up the street first. There's bound to be customers at the package store who can tell us if they saw her.
1: Okay, good idea. You were right, Mark. There's nobody around at all. It's like we're walking through a ghost town out in the middle of a desert.
0: I agree. Hey, the wind is picking up. At least there's no tumbleweeds blowing around.
1: Maybe not, but look! There's discarded masks flying around. And gross! Old used disinfectant wipes, too.

0: Ouch! I think I just got slapped in the face by dirty latex surgical gloves.
1: Quick, Mark! Close your eyes and block your nose! Used swabs are zeroing in on us!
0: The wind calmed down awfully fast. That's weird.
1: Thank God for that. Are you okay, Mark? We just got bombarded by a lot of contaminated debris. Hey!
0: What?
1: What's that thing sticking out of your left ear?
0: Let's see. It feels like a giant Q-tip. I better pull it out.
1: Don't yank it out too fast.
0: Okay. Ow, ow, ow!
1: What's the matter? What hurts?
0: Ow! It feels like the cotton swab is getting pulled into the inner part of my right ear.
1: That's not good. Take your time, Mark. Keep pulling it just a tiny bit at a time.
0: My eyes are beginning to water. This hurts. Okay, it's finally out.
1: Wow, that swab is huge. It doesn't have any blood on it. That's a good sign, anyway.
0: Good sign? How do you know? You said those were all used cotton swabs that pelted us. How did you know that they were used?
1: Well, it's common sense. If they were discarded on the ground and blowing around, you have to assume that they were used.
0: Great. That means contaminated too, I suppose.
1: You have to assume that too. Mark, you should definitely get tested for COVID-19.
0: Crap. Hey, I think you're getting a big head, Wendy.
1: You don't have to insult me now. I was just giving you some good advice.
0: No, but I really mean it. Your face is growing enormous. Very bloated looking.
1: Oh, yeah? Well, you don't look like a box of chocolates yourself.
0: My face is getting numb all of a sudden. And my head feels like it's hollow and expanding. Like a balloon.
1: That's because you have a pumpkin head. Oh, God.
0: You have a pumpkin head, too. Just look behind you in that reflection in the window. Does this mean we have coronavirus? Is this an early symptom?
1: I don't know.
0: There's got to be a CBD product for this.
2: There you are! Wendy! Mark! I'm over here!
0: Look, Wendy, we found Ash.
1: And she's right in front of Bunghole Liquors.
2: Stay there! I'm coming over.
1: Ashley, I have a question.
3: Yes?
1: How in the world did you recognize us?
3: I knew it was you both.
1: But Mark has a pumpkin head.
0: So don't you, Wendy.
3: Please, can't you two just patch things up?
0: How did you know it was us?
3: Well, first of all, you're both wearing the same clothes. And second of all, you're both in my dream.
1: That's impossible. How can we be in your dream? We ran after you while you were sleepwalking. You're not being rational.
0: I think Wendy's right, Ash.
3: Do you think it's any more rational that both of your heads turn into pumpkins?
0: She's got a point, Wendy.
1: Stop being a referee, Mark. Wendy, if we are living in your dream, and our heads have become pumpkins.
3: Or gourds.
1: And you have exploding head syndrome.
3: Yes, I do have that.
1: Then does this dream involve smashing pumpkins?
3: Not necessarily.
1: Not necessarily? Why is that giant drone hovering over us?
0: I don't think it's a drone. I think it's a military helicopter.
3: Oh, no. This isn't good. This is the part of the dream when things start to get louder and out of control.
0: But you can control it, Ash. You can change everything.
3: It's always like this. And then I get shot or there is an explosion and I die. After that, I wake up in bed and have tinnitus.
1: If you die in this dream and wake up, does that mean that Mark and I will be stuck here in this nightmare forever?
3: I think so. I feel so helpless now. I don't know what to do.
0: Here's what you can do. When you wake up, tell yourself, I'm going to change the outcome of this nightmare. I'm going to jump back in. Take control and make a better ending. Then, Ash, immediately fall back into a deep sleep and come back to us.
3: I'll try.
4: Ashley Cooper. Ashley Cooper, come out where we can see you. Stop hiding behind those pumpkins.
3: What do you want with me?
4: You are under arrest.
3: Under arrest? For what?
4: Felony 531A. Being out in public without a mask on your face.
3: Listen to me. Why don't you practice social distancing and get lost?
0: Ash, stop making things harder on yourself.
1: Yes, for God's sake, do what he says.
3: No, this is my dream. I'll do as I please.
4: Now we can see you clearly. Stay where you are, or we'll shoot.
3: I better run so the two of you don't get caught in a crossfire.
1: Crossfire?
4: Halt, halt, or shoot.

0: my God! Ow! My head! Oh, I'm back in bed. Okay, what a nightmare I had. I'm sweating. It's all coming back to me now. Wendy and Mark are still there. Mark told me that if I have a bad dream and wake up, I don't have to accept the outcome. All I have to do is go right back to sleep, return to the same dream, take control, and make a better ending. Thanks to my pillow, I'm going back to sleep.
1: Ashley Cooper, Ashley Cooper, come out where we can see you. Stop hiding behind those pumpkins.
0: What do you want with me?
1: You are under arrest.
0: Under arrest? For what?
1: I already told you for not wearing a mask.
0: And I already told you, get lost. Now, here comes the fireworks. I must say, I'm in shock.
2: I know what you did, Ash. And I'm proud of you for pulling it off.
0: Thank you, Mark. This is my dream now. It's no longer a nightmare. And now, with my new special powers, you two are no longer pumpkins.
3: Thanks. Look, Mark, we're back to normal.
2: Well, almost back to normal. Ash, could you possibly erase any chance that we were exposed to COVID-19?
0: Sure!
2: Gee, thanks.
0: Now, sit on that bench and rest. Soon you will wake up in the real world.
3: Before we knew it, it was Christmas morning. It was a good thing that we found Wendy at Bung Hole Liquors and were able to redirect her back to bed. At 8 a.m., Mark and I exchanged gifts in the store.
2: Thanks for the candy. I hope you can afford it.
3: Oh, you're welcome, Mark. And thank you for your generous gift cards that I'll never be able to use for AMC theaters, rock concerts, restaurants, etc.
2: Okay. Those were just coronavirus joke gifts. Here's your real Christmas gift.
3: You didn't have to do this. I mean, you know I was joking, too, right?
2: I know. Open it.
3: Okay. Is this legit?
2: Absolutely.
3: It's a very big check.
2: I believe in investing big. After all, it is the family business. I'm moving back, too.
3: To work here, I hope.
2: Of course.
3: This makes me very happy.
0: Merry Christmas! I brought up some gifts for you both.
3: Merry Christmas, Ashley. Come on in. You can put them under the tree.
2: Yes. Merry Christmas, Ash.
0: I'll bet that you both are glad that you're not pumpkins anymore.
3: I don't understand. What a strange...
2: Wendy, this is our beloved Ash. You remember the pumpkins, right?
3: Oh yes, the pumpkins. I'm glad we're not those things anymore.
2: Ash, Wendy and I simply can't wait to give you your Christmas gift.
0: Oh, you shouldn't have.
3: It's so big, we couldn't even wrap it. So we covered it with this new comforter, which is for you, also.
0: For me? Can I look under it?
2: Go for it.
0: Okay, I'm going for it. Oh my! This is the best Christmas ever!
3: Yes, 365 rolls of toilet paper.
2: See? Now you don't have to worry about anything during the upcoming year.
0: Yes, yes, but...
3: But what?
0: What happens on day 366?

We hoped you enjoyed the show. If you would like to write to us or send us a reception report, our address is Tom Call Theater, Post Office Box 130, Beverly, Massachusetts,

Fudge, Martel has enjoyed a robust solo career as well. His first book with Peck Pearl is titled Psychedelic Solo, the musical self-portrait of the lead guitarist of Vanilla Fudge. It's available through his website at vincemartel.com. We'll be speaking about the book in depth and featuring some of Vincent's recent solo music, but first let's start things off with Vanilla Fudge. In 2021, all four original members of the band reunited in the studio to record two new tracks with ailing bassist Tim Boger, and what proved to be his final recording dates. Here's the first of those tracks, Stop in the Name of Love, here on Fluxedo Junction.

0: right, so I'd like to jump right into it with just some confirmation of a fact that I read. I'm not sure if it's true or not, but in a lot of your bios that I've read, it says that you were able to learn or at least sort of refine your guitar style while you were in the Navy. Is that accurate?
1: To some degree it is, yes. I had some formal lessons when I was younger. Not a lot, but enough to get me going. Because what happened is my folks played. My mother played guitar and mandolin, and my father played guitar and violin. And all my relatives played, my grandparents played, my sister's a classical pianist. So I grew up around music, so I got kind of a good little foundation before even taking some lessons. And I took some from a few different people. One was Mel Bay.
0: Yeah, of course.
1: This guy.
0: Sure.
1: On the concourse in the Bronx, which is where I'm from. And then I ended up with a fellow named George Marone, who was from Fordham in the Bronx, my father's neighborhood, and he was like a kind of a gangster type of a guy. He was very comfortable with him. My father was comfortable with him. He was very good. He was into jazz, and he was a good friend of Tony Catuzzi, who used to play on the Steve Allen Show. Either way, when I got into the Navy is when somebody bought a guitar and brought it aboard the ship, and I was able to play it, play a bunch of songs, and everybody, you know, liked it. And the guy who brought the guitar to the ship said anytime I wanted to play, I could play it. And then I ended up going out on, I was stationed at Little Creek Amphibious Base in Norfolk. Then I got transferred to NOV, Naval Operations Base. And me and a couple other sailors used to go out on to the beach, they call it, which is out into the bars, basically outside the gate of NOV, and jam with the different bands. And then when I was trying to get released from the Navy, I was in the Cuban crisis, by the way. That's when I was in.
0: Oh, wow.
1: And, yeah, right. So it's pre-Vietnam. Anyway, I was offered, you know, to join one of the bands outside the base and, you know, play, because, you know, they could tell I was, I guess, pretty good at the time. And after 3 years and 10 months of being in the Navy town, I was ready to skip that, come back to New York, come back to the Bronx. So, but I refined my skills a little more while in the Navy.
0: I think it's interesting, and it shouldn't be a surprise to anybody at this point, but the juxtaposition between your career in 60s rock music, you know, coming after your military experience, it would seem like a juxtaposition, but it really isn't, because there's so many, you know, Jimi Hendrix, Jerry Garcia, so many of these guys had a military background before their music careers, or maybe, you know, it was just the very beginning of their music careers, like in Hendrix's case. I love hearing these stories of people who either got their start or were able to take their first few steps in music while they were actually still having a military career. There's not a lot. There's enough people that share that story that it shouldn't be a surprise, but it's a small enough number that I love hearing the stories.
1: Oh, sure. Yeah, well, Jimi Hendrix, yeah, he was in the Army. We were actually 2 weeks apart when we were born.
0: Oh, wow.
1: He was the 27th, and I was the 11th. So I'm like a few days older than Jimi Hendrix. But we toured with him, you know, 13 dates in a row, all through concerts west in the whole West Coast and into Canada and everything like that. And I have all this stuff. I have a book out called Psychedelic Solo that's available at VinceMartel.com for pre-order. And it's got all the stories about what it was like touring with the great Jimi Hendrix and Soft Machine.
0: Wow.
1: The opener. And so I got to know Jimmy to some degree. In fact, I ended up doing a recording with him, if you want to hear that story.
0: Yeah, sure.
1: What happened was we were at Steve Paul's Scene, which is on 46th Street in Manhattan, off 8th Avenue, which is where everybody would gather if they were in town from doing gigs and touring and stuff like that. So one night I'm down there, Jimi Hendrix is up there jamming, and I think it was Jack Cassidy on bass and the Buddy Miles on drums and some other people were there. And at the end, it's close to 4 o'clock in the morning when the club was going to close down. So Eddie Kramer, Jimmy's engineer, had the record plant 2 blocks away. So he says, I got the keys to the record plant. Let's go down. I'll run the machines. So we all went down there. Everybody went down. It was about probably 30 people, hangers on, and rock people, and the chicks. Everything was cool. Everybody went down to the record plant on 44th Street, and we go in, and Jimi Hendrix lets me open up the jam with whatever I wanted to get into. So I got into some kind of a slow blues and like that. But there was so much stuff floating around, if you know what I'm talking about, drinks and pot and whatever else, that who thought of asking for a copy?
0: Yeah.
1: So that's floating around someplace. Me and Jimi Hendrix and all these cats jamming down there at the record plant. Pretty cool.

0: crowd. Thank you.
1: You know, I'd like to, on that topic of sort of running into people like you did at Steve Paul's scene. I'm 53 years old, and I've grown up and lived most of my life here on Long Island. So you and the Fudge are like local heroes to musicians who came up around here. And you would think that, or a normal person might think that there's not a long list of musicians who came and were successful from the Long Island music scene, but actually, as we know from the recent opening of the Long Island Hall of Fame, it's a pretty huge list. Whenever I talk to somebody from a Long Island or who was even remotely connected to the Long Island scene at that point, I'd just like to ask if there was any crossover. Did you ever run into like Leslie West and the Vagrants or even the Velvet Underground were half a Long Island band? Like, who was around back in those? You guys were kind of at the front of it all, I guess.
2: Sure. Well, we know the Vagrants. We actually came up at the same time. In fact, the Vagrants with Leslie West, may he rest in peace, great guitar player. I got to know him. We used to jam out, and he was into the East Indian stuff, which I was into, and so we had that in common. But the Vagrants were like the biggest group in New York at the time. Managed by a guy named Fat Frankie, who was their manager, and they were getting quite a bit of money for without having a record out in New York at the time. We caught them at Scott Muni's place at Rolling Stone down in the city in the 40s, I believe, is the address, someplace in the 40s back then. And there was a bunch of groups. It was the Illusion, the Rich Kids,
1: Seven
2: of Us. A lot of them. Billy Joel, before he made it.
1: With the Hassles, right.
2: You know, we did a gig with them at my father's place. I was out in Roslyn, Long Island, before he made it. And we got to know the Vagrants. Well, that's how we got to meet our manager, Phil Basile, that had the Action House in Island Park.
1: I was just going to bring that place up. I'm so glad you brought it up.
2: Oh, sure. That was it. Biggest club in Long Island at the time.
1: I remember seeing, not that long ago, first of all, my girlfriend, who's sitting right here with me, when we started dating 14 years ago, she lived in Island Park, about a block from where the Action House used to be. And like Indiana Jones, I was walking around the neighborhood trying to find exactly where the place had been, because I had seen a poster for a show that supposedly happened there, and I don't remember the date, but it was an impossible lineup. You know, it was like, you guys are on at the Fudge, of course, but it was also like Andy Warhol's Exploding Plastic Inevitable, Frank Zappa, Jimi Hendrix, King Crimson, like Greg Lake and Keith Emerson. And it looked like it was all happening on one night, and I was like, how is this happening on Long Island? And really nobody ever talks about the Action House anymore.
2: Well, that was the biggest club in Long Island. It held 2,000 people. And like I said, our manager owned it. And we got our start because we had been playing a place called the Choo Choo Club in Lodi, New Jersey, which is where the Rascals started.
1: Right.
2: And yeah, the Vagrants also had played there. And Sal, the bartender, was the guy that when this guy named Shelley Finkel, who ended up being Holyfield and Mike Tyson's manager in the boxing world later on, worked for our manager, and he came out to catch some of the girl groups on a Tuesday night at the Choo Choo Club, and we were playing there, and Sal, the bartender, mentions to Mark's father, who was sitting there at the time, that this big deal talent scout was in, she'd go talk to him, so he was the connection. Mark's father talking to Shelley Finkel about us, and that's how we ended up getting our break to play at the Action House. And the night we were going to play there, you know, it was loaded up with 2,000 people. The Vagrants were the headliner, playing in the corner. They had a big corner stage which was for the headliners. We were on the side, and because before we were Vanilla Fudge, we were the Pigeons. And we had a different drummer than Carmine. We had a guy named Joey Brennan, And but anyway, we have to change the name after we got Carmine. So we were on the side stage, and we had all these people, and the Vagrants ran into some kind of a car problem. Their truck broke down or something, so we were told to go on. And we had all these people. We did a real kick-butt show. We did one of the songs we used to do was like a Rolling Stone. We had a heavy-duty arrangement for that. I used to sing it. And halfway in the show, I would take the guitar off, fall on the floor, bang the mic on the floor. It was like this whole big show thing. Then we pulled all the stops out for this. And after that, the guy that owned the club became our manager, Philip. He wanted us, and then the talent scout wanted us, this guy Shelley. So then there was a little feud going on between the two guys that wanted us, the guy that first saw us and the guy that owned the club. So that's kind of a little bit of history. But there was all kinds of, Dr. John played there. I mean, everybody that was anybody played at the Action House. Like I said, it was the biggest club in Long Island at the time. And so it was like a real mecca of rock musicians. So that's why you still can catch some of these posters from the old days of all the groups that were happening back then.
1: It seemed like the kind of place where if you were a band from out of town and you had a run of shows at the Fillmore and you had an extra night off and you wanted to make some extra bucks, you could probably get a booking at the Action House and leave New York with a little extra money in your pocket.
2: That's right.
1: Yeah, yeah. So I'd love to ask you a little bit about the difference between the musicians coming out from different places, not just in the 60s, but even moving forward from there, because it seems like, Vanilla Fudge is one of the four or five groups that often gets credited as being like early prototype heavy metal, maybe along with like the MC5 or Blue Cheer or a few others in there. And every one of those groups, I remember talking to Mark Farner about this too, these heavy, heavy sounds are coming out of these, working class area, whether it's Detroit or it's Chicago or it's Long Island. It's like this blue collar heavy sound that's happening. Wow. And look, I love the San Francisco bands. I love the California bands. I'm a huge Deadhead, the Jefferson Airplane I love. But there does seem to be like this gap between like these working class, either Midwest or Northeast bands, and then on the West Coast, almost like trust fund kids putting together groups, and you can almost hear the difference in the music. How did you guys feel about it at the time, and even moving forward after the 60s?
2: Well, we felt pretty good about it. We were like part of the East Coast sound, and we were like representing that. The West Coast is a whole different animal. They're much more laid back there, and easygoing. We came from more of a rough and tumble kind of setup on the East Coast. So we, at least myself, I enjoyed, battling it out on stage, getting up and, because it's war. When you're up on stage, it's like you against the other band, who's going to be top dog. So, I mean, of course, you're all friendly and everything off stage. When you hit the stage, it's like in business. And the same way I felt about that towards when we played over in Europe with the English groups, I felt like, we were going to, take over England. And actually, we came close because our song, Keep Me Hanging On, went to number two only under the Beatles when we were over there in London.
1: Oh, wow.
2: So how do you like that? So it went to six here, but it went to number two in London. And so we were really, again, I got to attribute the management, the people behind the scenes, because they're the ones that pull the strings and put us in the right places at the right time. And, of course, we had a great producer, George Shadow Morton.
1: Oh, sure, yeah, legendary.
2: Oh, real legendary guy, really great guy, able to get the creative forces of four individuals going in four different directions to go into the same direction. And that's what, he did the Leader of the Pack and Walking in the Sand, Janice singing, I Am Butterfly, he was involved, and was just a great creative producer. So we had a great record company on ADCO, which is a subsidiary of Atlantic. And so we had Robert Erdogan.
1: Yeah.
2: Behind us, we had a great lawyer He had the same lawyer that Hendrix had, and eventually Zeppelin had, Steve Weiss. So we were really at the right place at the right time. The forces came together. So I enjoyed the whole shot, you know, battling it out. It was cool.

0: as somebody who's there, because back then, you know, you had this network of ballrooms like the Fillmore, the Electric Company, or places like that. But then you also had, you know, underground FM stations to go with each one of those markets that were just starting to come to prominence. Each one of those towns had their own underground, you know, counterculture newspaper to let people know when those shows are going to happen. So it seems like today is much more mass media, but a lot of the beginning of that happened at that time because of those networks. And of course, you got, you know, I've read enough books about the time period to know that there's, you know, guys behind the scenes like Frank Barcelona kind of pulling a lot of these elements together and, you know, a few others. So, but it seems to have now, we're in a whole different world where there's even more access and it's all kind of level. So, like, everybody has access to it, but not everybody knows how to use these tools, don't they? I mean, anybody can get their music up on Spotify, but not everybody can promote that music and get people to pay attention to it in the way that you or other artists who started out before that era are able to apply it. What are your thoughts on that?
1: No, you're right on. That's what it is today. It's a technological world. There's a lot more happening. And if you're good with dealing in that medium, you can get your stuff heard, which is great. And again, you know, bands get ripped off of their original songs. They don't really make the money, the records. It's a different animal today. But the average artist can get heard. They can get their music recorded. They can do it at home. They can get it out over the internet and get the followers. I mean, there's a lot of bands that are doing it that way. That's what you have to do. You have to be able to adapt and go along with what's happening. You can't rely too much on the old stuff. I mean, you know, we do a lot of the old rockers to a large extent, but you have to get into the modern medium and be able to, you know, surf the internet and all that and know what you're doing to get everybody to hear you, and you can get a lot of people to hear you around the world.
0: Well, Mr. Rochelle, I'm already out of the time that I'm allowed to have to edit this show together, but I hope I get to talk to you again because I could probably go all day. I really want to thank you for all the music. I want to thank you for your time, and more than anything, I want to thank you for your service, and I just really appreciate everything that you've done and given to us.
1: Well, thank you, Scott. My pleasure. And I'll see if I could send out some. Let me mention while I'm at it that my book, again, Psychedelic Solo, available on VinceMartel.com. And I was on the Mike Huckabee Show. If anybody wants to catch it, you got to look up Huckabee's Jukebox, May 8th, 2021. Vince Martel.
0: Did you get him? He's a musician, isn't he? Did you get him to play it all?
1: I sure did. I did two sessions. One, I sat down and we talked like a Johnny Carson thing at the desk about how the fudge got together. And then we did an original song that I wrote called Life Runner 3 with him backing me up on bass and his band backing me up. So catch it as Huckabee's Jukebox, May 8th, 2021, Vince Martel on YouTube. And you can check that out. And, of course, we're on Jimmy Fallon show also, 2012.
0: That's amazing. Thank you so much, sir. I really appreciate it.
1: God bless you. Thanks a lot. You got it, Scott.

director said or two. Yeah, and gotta get me some Hot Wheels and roller skates, and for the little girls out there, maybe a couple of Cabbage Patch dolls too.

0: home for good here on the planet WBCQ. They come home for good. Wouldn't it be great if we get rid of Ivan for good?
1: Oh, shut the hell up!
0: How you doing, Ivan?
1: I'm terrible.
0: Ivan, you look terrible.
1: No, it's... Well, my head is lightheaded right now because if at this time of the year, when you got either an allergy or a cold, it hits you.
0: Oh.
1: It did hit me.
0: You mean to tell me I'm going to get sick now, Ivan?
1: No. It's just I'm lightheaded. I'm not comprehending today, so don't mind me. If I seem a little bit off, just forgive me.
0: I'm used to that, so there's no big deal.
1: Oh, shut up.
0: So
1: I want you to throw in a request automatically right here, number 15 on the cutter.
0: Okay, we'll play in a couple of minutes. Because I have one queued up.
1: Yeah.
0: Anyway, send us some email at alansane7415@AOL.com. That's A-L-A-N-S-A-N-E 7415@AOL.com. What, Ivan?
1: A lot of hits on the website lately.
0: We have almost 6,000 hits, Ivan.
1: And we've got to thank all the listeners out there and keep your support because if it wasn't for you guys, we wouldn't have been on the air.
0: That's right. If it wasn't for you guys, I wouldn't have to put up with Ivan.
1: Oh, shut up! Now, what was the good emails you've been getting lately?
0: One person emailed me about a week ago, and he tells me, is it true that Ivan really lives in the sewer? Because apparently he must have heard me talk about that.
1: Oh, please.
0: So I said, yeah.
1: Everybody likes us. We're like a comedy team. We're like, how we say this, the Opie and Anthony of the airwaves, of the shortwave.
0: It says the Ivan and Alan Sane show.
1: Oh, please.
0: Wait, someone's out there screaming.
1: Yeah, what the heck is going on out there?
2: Let me see. Hold on.
1: What is this, a riot?
0: Yeah, actually, there's like a big step in front of the studio here at BCQ.
1: Yeah, what about the scarecrow, by the way?
0: And it looked like you, it ran after you.
1: Shut up, all right? Do me a favor, you cow.
0: I'm a cow?
1: Yeah.
0: Okay, anyway, let's get back to more music here on the planet WBCQ. I'm Alan Sane here with Ivan Jeffries, and here we go.

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Be secure with Alan Saint and Ivan Jeffries. 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
1: Here on the Planet WBCQ, I'm Alan Sane.
2: Yeah, I know.
1: What the heck
2: Wait a minute. Don't you tell me that I haven't got the right to what?
1: Oh, Ivan's having to fight over the phone.
2: I got my lawyer on the line. Yeah.
1: Ivan, you can afford a lawyer.
2: Shyster, listen to me. Listen to me good, okay? I told you. Look for it, you idiots. Goddamn cornball. I'll speak to you later.
1: Okay, anyway,
2: I'm going to hire no lawyers because they're a bunch of ripoff lawyers.
1: You can afford a lawyer, Ivan?
2: Yeah.
1: Really?
2: Of course.
1: No way. You can't afford a lawyer, Ivan.
2: Yeah, Dr. Cheatham. Mr. Cheatham, a doctor. I get with my doctor and the lawyer together. I don't know what the heck I'm doing.
1: You're screwed up, Ivan.
2: Yeah, thank you.
1: You're welcome. Yeah. Okay, anyway, I'm Alan Sane here with the one and only Ivan Jeffries, and you listen to the Planet WBCQ.
2: What else is going to happen to me?
1: I don't know. I think Ivan, you know, I think Ivan is sick and he's not telling me. But if I get sick tomorrow, we know why. I'm going to come on the air purposely and do ratings so just rank out on you, Ivan.
2: Oh, shut up. One cop pipe you, dummy.
1: So, Ivan, say hello to our audience out there. We're getting a lot of good responses.
2: Yes, definitely. Hello to all you worldwide fans out there. And putting out the music, as always. But we got a request coming up, too.
1: I got to play one more, and then I can go to that. Yeah.
2: All right, so we'll segue into that one, that's for sure. But, everybody's been asking me, and also the online, about a QSL cards. You think they're going
1: to have to make some up. Yeah, we'll pitch a Ivan on it.
2: Oh, very funny. You got to think of a psychedelic logo or something. Something that will have the attention of all the fans, you know?
1: Okay, we're gonna make one. Start sending them out.
2: Well, think of some genius logo that we could use, you know?
1: Well, that leaves you out.
2: How about a smiley face with cock eyes?
1: Okay, that's a good one. Okay, very good. Okay, anyway, let's get back to more music here on the Planet WBCQ. I'm Alan saying, hey, you want to check out our webpage? It's www. We're looking at it, Ivan.
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1: 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So, all right, let's get back to more music here on WBCQ.
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1: I'm going to play one of my favorite songs here. I like this one. It's Van Halen on the planet BCQ.

0: 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Even he's allowed to make requests.
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0: It was all right, you know.
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0: 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You believe this radio station over here? This is WBCQ going worldwide, and we have to hear Ivor going, you know, blowing his nose all over the world over here. Send us an email at, what is it? AlanSane7415@AOL.com. Hey, can you even say hello to Ivan? Okay, that not for sure that no one's going to go to it.
1: Oh, shut up! All right.
0: We'll get back to more music because it's coming to the end of the show.
1: Yes.
0: I'm dreaming of Ivan leaving.
1: Shut up!
0: I'm Alan Sane here with Ivan Jeffries. It's Cliff Richard, dreaming on the planet BCQ.

0: ICQ. Time to sign off. I'm Alan Sane here with Ivan. Whoa, Ivan, catch that cup over there, Ivan.
1: Oh.
0: Okay. Anyway, I'm Alan Sane here with Ivan Jeffries. Oh, end of the show, Ivan.
1: Got about a minute to kill, so.
0: About to kill you.
1: Shut up. Shut you. Moa Makamura.
0: What?
1: I don't know.
0: Okay, anyway, you can send us an email at alansane7415@aol.com. Say a few last words, Ivan.
1: Well, we'll see you again next week, same time, same station here on the planet, WBCQ, Monticello, Maine. Until next week, sayonara, baby.

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2: Are you behaving tonight? Tonight is behave night. We must behave, yeah.

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Oh.

How absolutely regal. Yes. That, of course, is called Mystery. Joe Venuti wrote that, and that's Joe Venuti in his Blue Fall, recording on Decca, an early Decca record. It's a Sunburst Decca, March 20th of 1935. Of course, Joe Venuti on violin. And we've got Art Rollini on clarinet and tenor sax, Adrian Rollini on the bass sax and the vibraharp, new instrument, Fulton McGrath on piano, Frank Victor is on the guitar, and Victor Engel is on drums. Joe Venuti's Blue Four. And before that, well, something that's a little bit of a novelty, isn't it? Oh, Doctor, by Louis Pinico and his orchestra, sometime in February of 1930, over at Brunswick. And John L., executive producer, on the other side of the microphone. Yes, hello, everybody. And yours truly, Sir Jack Scratchy, on this side of the microphone. You don't suppose there are other verses to Oh, Doctor? Perhaps maybe even risque ones? Oh, I gotta think so. I gotta think that... That must have been a nightclub number of some kind, and they went on and on about the nurse taking your temperature and other things. Yes, and I that was so exciting I dropped my pencil. Let's jump ahead a few years and hear something by Fats Waller and his Rhythm.

Ted Weems and the orchestra right there. Art Gerard is taking the vocal on that one. Anything Your Heart Desires. Not the best of condition, but it's not a good record. As they're recording in Camden, New Jersey on October 19th of 1928. And before that, well, we went to 1940, November 6th of 1940. It's called Scram, Fats Waller and His Rhythm. Scram is written by Leonard Feather, of all people. Yes, and it's actually got a little bit of a bebop kind of thing going on there. Fats really didn't appreciate bebop, but it swings nonetheless. Fats' rhythm at this point in 1940 was Fats on the piano, John Hamilton on trumpet, Gene Cedric, Honey Bear Cedric, is on the clarinet, Al Casey on guitar, Cedric Wallace on the bass, and of course Wilmore Slick Jones on the drums. Yes, and of course Ted Weems and his orchestra, well, everyone knows them. They're big headliners. John L., where did we get these records? These are new ones, new editions. Yes, they are new editions. We got them at the Tribute to Bix in Racine. Oh, yes, we went out to Racine. I understand you got in on the jam session. Yes, I did. I took the fiddle up there and played a bunch, and nobody threw anything at me, and no one threw me out. Well, well.

yes, ending things with a rousing hey! And how appropriate, it's Ted Wallace's Campus Boys, of course Ed Kirkaby's orchestra, and the University of Maine Steinsong from March 14th of 1930. Before that, another group that probably was Ed Kirkaby-led, the Charleston Chasers, recording on March 9th of 1928. And of course, that's My Melancholy Baby, with Red Nichols on cornet, Leo McConville on trumpet, Miff Mole on trombone, Fud Livingston on the reeds, Lenny Hayton on piano, Carl Kress on guitar, Vic Burton on drums, and of course, Harold Scrappy Lambert taking the vocal. That's a Columbia record of My Melancholy Baby. Yes, and things are never melancholy here at Behavioral Night. Behavioral Night, that famous funny old record show, is heard many times throughout the week on various outlets. We're most commonly and easily heard on the internet on syncopatedtimesradio.com at various times on Tuesdays. We're also heard on Radio Angela, 5130 shortwave, on Tuesday nights at 10 p.m. Eastern. But we're also on WMSX in Brockton, Mass., WSCS in Newport, New Hampshire, KBBT in Bishop, California, WCFR in Springfield, Vermont, and WCVR in Randolph, Vermont, and many more to come.

That's a Time Store record there, a Romeo record, of Under the Moon. Yes, we have many versions of that, but that particular one says Dixie Music Makers on the record label. We've traced it to a Plaza Matrix number, and it's Bob Herring and his orchestra. Sometime in April of 1927 is when they recorded it. There's also a similar version on the same record numbers. It's also by Fred Hall's Arcadians, but this is not Fred Hall's Arcadians. This is clearly Bob Herring. You can't mistake Earl Oliver on the cornet there. And before that, a wonderful record on a Brunswick, nice pressing, Rio Rita by Carl Fenton's orchestra from February 18th of 1927. These records we're playing this afternoon. We picked them up at the Tribute to Bix in Racine, Wisconsin. That's usually held on Bix's birthday or thereabouts close to it. Phil Pospahala is your host, and he's going to do it again next year, so he says. The Schmooze Babes were there, and Josh Duffy's Greystone Monarchs were there, and the Shotgun Jazz Band from New Orleans. Excellent, excellent group. And, of course, Janet Klein and the Parlor Boys, featuring our friend Dan Levinson. They were there as well.

They must have had a lot of fun there at the Brunswick Studios back in 1928. That, of course, is a medley following the sun around, followed by the Kinkajou from February 18th of 1927. John L., what is a Kinkajou? It's a monkey. So you ought to know all about that, monk. Yes, indeed. And before that, well, we heard an interesting little number, a waltz called Silver Moon by the Romeo Society Orchestra. It's the flip side of Under the Moon on Romeo Records, of course, recorded April 24th of 1927. And, of course, this time we were able to find out that it really, in fact, is Bob Herring. That's how we knew the other side was Bob Herring. And all three of these records, the past three records we played, feature Earl Oliver on cornet. Pretty obvious. Yes, Earl Oliver was quite all over the place in the recording studios back in the late 20s. Fine cornet player. Yes, this is Behavioral Night, that famous funny old record show featuring some stuff we picked up in Racine, Wisconsin. And here's another good one here. It's, of course, by Ted Wallace's Campus Boys. It's called Telling It to the Daisies.

Mississippi Mud by the Charleston Chasers, featuring Red Nichols on cornet, Leo McConville, Miff Mole, Fud Livingston, Lenny Hayden, Carl Kress, Vic Burton, and somebody else vocalizing there. It's not Scrappy Lambert on this side, but nonetheless, they had a lot of fun doing that one. Of course, was done March 7th of 1928. Before that, Ted Wallace's Campus Boys from March 14th of 1930, telling it to the daisies, but it never gets back to you. Elmer Feldkamp and two others are actually crooning on that one. That's who's in that one. We had a lot of fun with that. Good stuff there. And these are both Columbia Vivatonal records. Got that Vivatonal sound. Behavior Like, that famous funny old record show, is heard many times throughout the week on various outlets. We're most commonly and easily heard on the internet on syncopatedtimesradio.com at various times on Tuesdays. We're also heard on Radio Angela 5130 shortwave on Tuesday nights at 10 p.m. Eastern, but we're also on WMSX in Brockton, Mass., WSCS in Newport, New Hampshire, KBBT in Bishop, California, WCFR in Springfield, Vermont, and WCVR in Randolph, Vermont, and many more to come.

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1: No, no, no, Fats Waller and the Rhythm there. Everybody Loves My Baby from May 6th of 1940. That's issued as a Bluebird record. In fact, it's hard to find. It was eventually issued on CD, but for a long time that was not reissued. And it was a very, very good performance. In fact, it's the impetus for a performance that is featured in Boardwalk Empire by Vince Giordano's Nighthawks and features the wonderful vocal talents of one Margot Bingham. Yes, you should check it out. Look for the DVD sets as they come out for Boardwalk Empire, yes. And before that, well, the classic Ted Weems there, Parker Gibbs stepping up to the microphone on October 19th of 1928 in Camden, New Jersey, no less. You're the Cream in My Coffee, De Silva, Brown and Henderson, from that wonderful musical back then. Of course, all of De Silva, Brown and Henderson's output is stunningly stellar. They were a team. Wrote a lot of good stuff. They made the 20s roar quite a bit. Yes, this is true. Behavior Night, and we're featuring a lot of stuff that we've got. Don't forget, you can email us at behaviornight@yahoo.com. 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Or you can follow me, Sir Jack Scratchy, on Facebook. Yes. Why don't we feature another one here? This one's a little bit beat up at the beginning. Tap Room Blues by Joe Venuti's Blue Fall.

Oh, those Wabash Blues by the man who actually created them, wrote them. Yes, Louis Panico, a trumpet player in the Chicago area, and that was recorded in Chicago and sometime in February of 1930. Of course, Louis Panico was famous with Isham Jones Orchestra in the early days, the first Isham Jones. It's Louis Panico that you hear on all those acoustic Brunswicks from the early 20s. Hot trumpet playing, yes. And before that, of course, Joe Venuti's Blue Four. Joe Venuti on violin. And, of course, he's joined by Art Rollini on the clarinet and tenor sax, Adrian Rollini on bass sax and vibes, Fulton McGrath on piano, Frank Victor on guitar, a very, very good guitar player that doesn't get any recognition, and Victor Engel on drums. And that, of course, is called Tap Room Blues. Adrian Rollini owned an establishment in the Hotel President over on 48th Street, and that was called Adrian's Tap Room. That's where the name of it comes from. Yes, wonderful stuff there. Joe Venuti, of course, there's numerous stories about Joe Venuti. He was a violinist with the Gold Cat Orchestra, then with Paul Whiteman, and then with Eddie Lang, and so forth. He was quite a merry prankster.

0: we've had a lot of fun this afternoon with some obsolete music. That's what most people think it is. But we know better, and certainly you know better because you're listening. And hopefully you enjoy what you hear. Remember to email us, behaviornight@yahoo.com, if you like what you hear. If there's something you think we might have that you'd like to hear, ask us, request it. Yes, we may have it. We more than likely know something about it. Anyway, you can't go wrong with any of the stuff we played today. Carl Fenton's orchestra, the Dixie Music Masters, and of course, Ted Weems and his orchestra, and some hot stuff by Joe Venuti and Fats Waller and Louis Panico, a legend from many, many years ago. We got to make some way for some stuff coming up next on the radio and on the internet that I'm sure you're not going to want to miss. Behavior Light is a production of Sugar River Foundation Incorporated. The executive producer is J.S. Landry. That's you. Yeah, it is. And of course, Sir Jack Scratch, your host, actively working on the next program as we speak, with more fun and more good old good ones. So until then, remember to behave, because tonight is Behavior Night. So Scratchy signing off.
1: Yes, sir.
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Good evening, and welcome to another episode of Tom Call Theater on the world-famous WBCQ. Tonight, we present a production called Keep Hope Alive. It features the voice talents of Marta Wayman, Jackie Silva, Barry Meluzzo, Keith Albee, and Patty Call. And now, on with the show.

0: I barely made it to the Salem train station this morning. I overslept by 10 minutes. Sure, my alarm clock went off, but I've got a new trick. I say to myself that I'm only going to close my eyes for 2 more minutes. Well, it didn't work today. It's a good thing that I woke up again when I did. I scrambled around and just about made it here for the 5 a.m. train. I can't see it yet, but I can hear it coming. There's only 3 other people waiting for it. The same 3 who always wait here with me at this ungodly hour. It's starting to rain. I hope the train gets here before the storm. Oh! No! It can't be! I can barely believe my eyes! A tornado just came around the corner where the train was supposed to. Now it's coming up the track in my direction. Maybe that's what I heard. Not a train, but a tornado. The 3 passengers ran off toward the parking garage. Not knowing what to do, I ran into the train tunnel, deep into the tunnel. At some point, I came upon an old rusty door. Desperate, I tried to open it, though I expected it to be locked. To my surprise, it opened easily. I went through the doorway. Once inside, I closed the door, but there didn't seem to be a way to secure it. Inside, it was pitch black, but I could feel with my feet that I was on top of a staircase. Fearing for my life, I went down it step by step as quickly as I could while guiding my hands along a railing at each side. Then, I thought I heard a human voice. But I wasn't sure.
1: But do I talk about the day like it's October, or do I talk about...
0: Can anybody hear me? The voice stopped abruptly. I counted each step as I descended deeper and deeper. 66 steps down, I felt myself standing on a flat cement floor in total darkness. From there, I could see the silhouette of what looked like a girl with lit candles behind her.
2: I've been working on the railroad all the livelong day.
0: Excuse me!
3: Oh, you stopped.

0: startled me. Do you mind that I came down here?
1: In my house? Do I mind? You came into my home without my knowledge or permission?
0: I didn't know this was a house. I found an open door and walked down all these stairs. Deep, down, underground.
1: Yeah, so?
0: So, my name is Angela.
1: Angela? That doesn't ring a bell. Not even a doorbell.
0: I'm so sorry. I was at the depot waiting for a train. Then a tornado came instead. So I ran into the tunnel. Please believe me, I was just desperately seeking shelter.
1: You're not looking to steal from me?
0: No, of course not. But now that I'm looking around, what do you have to steal?
1: Believe me, you'd be surprised what people have stolen from me.
0: This looks like just a big empty room with a chair and a table with candles.
1: And a sleeping bag, all of the comforts of home.
0: Listen, I am willing to pay you for saving my life.
1: Saving your life? No, you took the liberty to come down here yourself. You saved your own life. Listen, I don't take charity. Besides, I have tenants who pay me rent here.
0: Tenants? Down here?
1: Yes, it's a very large room. What's so hard to believe?
0: Well, you said tenants. Where do they live?
1: In here, with me. They bring me food and things I need. Plus, they protect me down here.
0: What about running water? Or a bathroom?
1: Look where I'm pointing to. Do you see it? That door leads to a toilet, a sink with running water, and even a shower.
0: What's that thing that looks like it's crawling behind you on the floor?
1: You can't tell what it is?
0: Well, it's hard to see because it's kind of dim down here, with just candles flickering.
1: Let me look then. Oh, no! It's a rat! Help! Somebody! I need an exterminator down here! I better get that!
0: Oh my goodness! Are we gonna be all right?
1: Exterminate that rat, wolf dog!

0: Wow! That was real!
1: Yes, real scary. How often does that happen?
0: What?
1: You know, rodents.
0: Not so often.
1: Was that your dog?
0: No, I don't own any pets.
1: Well, where did that dog come from that came out and chased the rat?
0: I don't know. I just find that when I ask for something, it happens.
1: How did you find this place?
0: Are you some kind of a social worker?
1: No, I'm an administrative assistant at a bank. You know, a secretary?
0: I don't know why, but I'm starting to trust you.
1: You should. I don't mistrust you, even though I don't even know your name.
0: It's Hope.
1: Hope? What a great name.
0: I used to live here with my parents because my father lost his job. Luckily, we found this place.
1: Oh, I'm sorry.
0: Don't be. One day, my father won megabucks, and we moved into a nice apartment.
1: He was very lucky.
0: Yes, he was. My father shaved, bought new clothes, and he was hired to work again. But one day, when I was returning home from school, one of my neighbors told me that my mom and dad were arrested.
1: Arrested? For what?
0: I have no idea. To this day, I don't know. I was told not to go back home because the police were looking for me, too.
1: So you never went back to the apartment?
0: That's right. Instead, I ran down to the train depot, snuck into the tunnel, back to this place.
1: Good for you, I guess.
0: Don't worry about me. As you saw upstairs, the door is always unlocked. My parents will know where to find me when they finally get free.
1: I hope so, for your sake.
0: Can I tell you a secret?
1: Of course you can.
0: Now, it's just a test secret to see if I can really trust you.
1: Hope, stop! I'm on your side.
0: Okay, well, when I heard your footsteps coming down the stairs, I thought you were my mom.
1: Hope, don't cry. I'm sure that your parents will find you here very soon. I can feel it.
0: Angela, I found what you just said very reassuring.
1: I'm glad.
0: I have ESP, you know. I can see what will happen to other people, but not myself.
1: Can you really predict and see things?
0: Of course.
1: Is there anything you can tell me about me?
0: Sure. Come, give me your hands.
1: Okay.
0: Now let me close my eyes and concentrate. Oh no, this is not good. Not good at all.
1: Why? What do you see?
0: You lived on 91 North Street here in Salem, right?
1: Yes. How did you know that? Wait a minute. Did you just say lived?
0: I don't like to be the bearer of the bad news, but it looks to me like your house exploded into a million pieces.
1: Really? You can see that? Clearly?
0: Of course. I told you the right address, didn't I?
1: Well, yes, you did.
0: It no longer exists.
1: I suppose I better be going then. Goodbye, Hope.
0: Goodbye, Angela. It was nice meeting you.

0: I started to walk toward the light at the opening of the tunnel. Luckily, there were no approaching trains. It suddenly occurred to me that I could be in a lot of legal trouble if anyone caught me. You know, with Homeland Security and all. When I snuck out of the tunnel, the sun was shining bright. There was no sign that a storm was here. However, once I went to the front of the depot facing the parking lot, it was a much different story. There was a horrifying track of destruction left by the tornado. Cars were overturned, trees knocked down. I decided to follow the demolition trail. If Hope was right, then it would lead me to my former house. Sure enough, the hike took me straight to my neighborhood. But Hope was wrong. My house was standing, seemingly untouched. All the other buildings on the street were totaled. How could that have happened? As I made my way towards my house, I felt a little guilty. Here I was, passing by my neighbors, who were scrounging through debris all over the street. Some of them were crying. Finally, I climbed the steps to my front door. The first two things I noticed in the house were that it was 9 a.m. and the answering machine was blinking. Not only was my house still standing, but the electricity was on too. Luckily, in my neighborhood, the electric and cable lines run underground.
1: Angela, this is Bob at work. You're not here. Don't worry. I know you had a tornado in Salem. I'm calling to make sure that you're okay, though. I hope you didn't get on that train. Call me. Good morning. Thank you for calling Western Bank. How may I help you?
0: Bob, it's me, Angela.
1: Angela, I didn't expect to hear from you.
0: Really?
1: Yeah, you know that train you always take?
0: The 5 a.m. from Salem, yes.
1: Did you hear what happened?
0: No. What?
1: The tornado lifted and threw the train.
0: Lifted and threw it? I was supposed to be on it.
1: I know. Thank God you weren't.
0: Were there any survivors?
1: I've been too busy answering phones to know.
0: Oh, I'm sorry about that.
1: Well, don't be. I'm glad that you're still alive.
0: Listen, Bob, today's Monday, right? With all the chaos, I forgot.
1: Yeah.
0: Can I take the rest of the week off? I'm dealing with a disaster here.
1: Yes. Of course, you've got the time.
0: Thanks, Bob. You're the best. After I hung up the phone, I took a look out my front window. All I could see was devastation. My neighbors were hysterical and crying. They were hugging and consoling each other. I thought for a moment that I should open my door and invite them all in. You know, offer shelter, food, and water. Whatever they needed. Then, I thought the better of it. There were so many of them that they might crowd me in, eat all my food, take everything I have. I looked across the street. There was a smashed TV on the front lawn. That reminded me. Oh, yeah, I should watch television. I pulled down the front shade in the living room so my neighbors wouldn't see me watching TV and get jealous.
2: The same tornado that lifted and threw an MBTA train in Swampscott also destroyed this entire neighborhood here in Salem. As you can see, every building has been destroyed except for one house. Unlike the rising death toll in the train disaster, there are no known casualties here on North Street.
0: I can't believe it. My street is on Channel 4 Live.
2: And now, I'm in front of the only house left standing here at 91 North Street, unscathed by the tornado. Witnesses have reported to me that the woman who owns this building returned home just 20 minutes ago.
0: Hey, he's standing out in front. The TV news cameras must all be aimed at my house.
2: Let me see if I can ask the owner a few questions. Ladies and gentlemen, this is going to be a Channel 4 exclusive.
0: Ugh, I can't believe this. What do I do? I don't want to be on TV. Let me turn this off. It's a good thing I pulled the shade down in here. Oh, crap! I'm not answering the door. It's not my fault that I still have a home and nobody else does. It's just luck, I guess. Fate. Now other people are knocking at the windows. I should have pulled down all the shades around the house. They must be the neighbors. Now they have no shelter, food, or Wi-Fi. They're zombies. Maybe if I crouch way down on the floor, I can crawl to the door leading to the cellar. Now I'm crawling. Oh, good. As I crawl into the kitchen, the refrigerator hides their view as I make my way to the door. That leads to the cellar. Good. Now the door's locked. Thank goodness. Now I'm safe. There's a little room down here with a bed in it. You know, for in case a guest ever wanted to stay overnight. I decided to go in there and take a nap. Since I had the day off from work. When I opened my eyes, it was 7 o'clock p.m. I couldn't believe that I slept the entire day. Still feeling a little sluggish, I reached for the remote control and turned on the TV in the room.
3: Welcome to another edition of Entertainment Tonight. I'm your host, Mary Hart. Our news items and gossip are fed daily by satellite to stations around the country. There has been a whirlwind of controversy touching down on North Street in the witch city of Salem, Massachusetts.
0: I can't believe this.
3: A tornado, like the one in The Wizard of Oz, landed on North Street and destroyed every property on the street. Except, let me repeat, except the only house still standing at 91 North Street.
0: Oh, please. Gag me with a spoon.
3: Neighbors, who've lost everything, say that Angela Wilson ignores their pleas for help. They allege that she doesn't answer her door. And she eats bonbons in full view from her front living room window. The popular vote has elected Angela Wilson as the new Wicked Witch of the North. North Street, that is, in Salem.
0: I'm turning off this trash. After turning off the TV, I decided to be brave and go upstairs. At first, I ventured cautiously towards the window in the kitchen. There was nobody looking in. I got up close and looked outside, to be sure. Then I went and put up the front shade of the living room window and peered out. The coast was clear. Good. Hopefully my 15 minutes of fame were over. Feeling hungry, I started to think about Hope and wondered how she was doing deep under the tunnel at the Salem Depot. Suddenly, I had to see her. I filled a basket with pre-made sandwiches I had in the fridge, along with bottled water, then carefully exited my house. Nobody was around anywhere. I felt an urgency to get to Hope, though I didn't know why. I was bringing her food and water. It was finally becoming clear to me that I needed to save her life. When I arrived at the train station, it was pitch black out. I slowly entered the tunnel, which was only lit by dim yellow bulbs. I thought a bat flew up in my face, but it must have been my imagination. When I arrived at the old rusty door, I opened it and confidently descended down the dark stairway, all the way down to Hope's place.

0: It seems that we have a guest.
1: We do? Oh, that's Angela. She was down here earlier today. I trust her. Hi, Angela.
0: Good evening, Angela.
2: Hi. Are you one of the tenants here?
0: You could say that. My name is Doug. I stay down here for one reason, and one reason only.
2: And what's that?
0: To keep Hope alive, since she insists on staying down here.
1: And he's good at it.
2: That's kind of why I'm here, too.
1: What do you mean?
2: I brought some food, a whole lot of sandwiches, and bottled water, because I was worried about you.
1: That's so nice and thoughtful of you.
0: I can tell you're a good soul, Angela. I'll let you both talk. I think I'll go to bed for the night.
2: But I brought plenty of food for you, too.
0: No, I'm afraid I wolfed down too much food earlier. I'm tired now. Good night.
2: Didn't he just go into the bathroom to sleep?
1: No. When you go through the door, to the right is the bathroom and to the left is Doug's bedroom.
2: Oh, here. Pick a sandwich. They're all labeled.
1: Okay. Oh, good. Roast beef.
2: Here's a water, too.
1: Thank you.
2: I'm going to have a BLT. I'm famished.
1: This is delicious.
2: Don't you get claustrophobic down here?
1: What do you mean?
2: I mean, being enclosed in this small space, deep underground, unable to escape if you had to?
1: No.
2: What if there was an earthquake?
1: Don't be silly. There are no earthquakes around here.
2: I'm starting to feel panicky just because I thought of that.
1: I'll tell you a secret, my second secret for you. I do have claustrophobia a lot, just not down here.
2: But that doesn't make sense.
1: Yes, it does. I feel closed in and nervous. Being on elevators, standing in line at supermarkets, and sitting in a dentist chair. To all of that, I would much prefer to live down here.
2: I understand your point. I actually felt anxious and even paranoid being restricted to my own house after I left here this morning.
1: Do you mean that your house was still there? It didn't explode into a million pieces?
2: No, you were wrong. In fact, it was the only house on my block that was still standing. Thankfully, you can't always accurately predict the future.
1: Oh dear.
2: Come on, Hope. Let's continue to eat.
1: Yes, this is good roast beef.
3: So, there you are again, my dear Hope. It's funny. I always find you sitting in the same place waiting for me to come back.
1: I never wait for you. Go away. You're not invited here.
3: You need me, and you know it. I'm the only one who can rescue you and get you out of this hole. That's because I'm in love with you.
1: Wait. Let me make a prediction. Oh, yes. It's coming to me now. Your love life is always going to be hopeless.
3: You better face it, Hope. Down here, you're hiding. Hiding from the world.
1: No, I beg to differ. Down here, I'm in the world.
3: I agree. Like all the other dead people.
2: Hope, who is that guy?
1: His name is Bip. He always comes down here and victimizes me, and he steals all my stuff. Keep an eye on the food.
3: Ah, who's your very attractive friend? What's your name, dear?
1: Don't answer him, Angela.
3: So it's Angela, huh? Angela, sweetheart, invite me to your little party. What's on the menu?
1: You are! Help! Somebody! I need an exterminator down here!

0: Hope, I'm sorry, but you need to get out of here. It's not safe. You can come live with me. I'll help you find your parents.
1: No, I can't leave. I don't want to be gone when they come back to get me.
0: But you need a safe and secure place to live, not here.
1: This is my house. It's where me and my parents once lived. I don't want to live in a wide open spaces upstairs.
0: Wide open spaces?
1: Because I'm an immigrant in this country. Legal immigrant, mind you. Just like my parents. America is changing drastically, and I just don't feel safe anymore.
0: Come with me. I can hide and protect you. I'm sure that you and I can locate your parents with the computer. I mean, these days, you can find people from hundreds of years ago on Ancestry.com.
1: No, thanks, but I want to stay here. Doug takes good care of me.
0: If that's true, where was he just now when Bip was harassing you?
1: Who cares? The wolf dog took care of Bip.
0: All right, then. I won't keep this up. Can I use your bathroom?
1: Go ahead.
0: Thanks. I didn't really need to use the facilities, but I wanted to explore. I didn't need to go very far at all, though. On the other side of the door was all of the clothing that Doug was wearing earlier. All of it on the floor. That's all I needed to see. Obviously, like Bip, Doug was some kind of a predator, too. I really needed to find a way to convince Hope to leave with me. All of a sudden, the door burst open and the wolf dog ran in. At first, I was scared, but he didn't bark at me. In fact, he appeared to be smiling and was wagging his tail. Hope, I think you're in great danger being down here.
1: Again?
0: Yes. There's something you need to know about Doug.
1: What?
2: Hi, Hope and Angela.
1: Oh, hi, Doug.
0: Well, Doug, it's good to see that you are dressed again. When I opened the door a few minutes ago, all of your clothes were on the floor.
2: How observant you are. Hope, do you mind if I speak with Angela for a few minutes?
1: Of course. I don't mind.
0: Hope, when I come back down, I want you to be ready. I want you to leave with me.
1: I'm almost tempted, but I'm scared.
2: Come on, Angela. Let's go upstairs. I promise to tell you everything when we get up to the tunnel.
0: Okay. Okay, Doug. What's up?
2: I give in. You caught me, Angela. I was not taking a shower.
0: Obviously. I didn't hear the water running. I have ears.
2: Good, because I want you to listen very closely to what I have to tell you. It's the God's honest truth.
0: I'm listening.
2: I'm a shapeshifter.
0: A shapeshifter? What's that?
2: It's a skill I have, where I can change my body, with my mind, to look like a different creature.
0: Just to look like one kind of creature?
2: That's a great question. I meant to say that I can make myself look and behave like whatever animal I want.
0: So you're the...
2: That's right. I'm the wolf who Hope calls Wolf Dog. You see, when I was 10 years old at camp, I was scratched by a wild wolf.
0: Did you get treated by a doctor?
2: Oh, yes. They never found the wolf. So I had to endure painful rabies treatments, just in case.
0: Now I feel bad for you.
2: As I went through puberty, I would sometimes change into a wolf without wanting to. Luckily, I was never caught.
0: How did you do that?
2: I spent a lot of time in my bedroom with the door shut.
0: Oh.
2: But I slowly took control of the transformations and learned to shapeshift at will. And I got pretty damn good at it. There is one requirement that I always have to consider.
0: What's that?
2: In order to restore myself back to my human form, I need my clothing to be available to do it.
0: Now, I think I understand.
2: Oh no! This is not good for Hope. That water pipe burst. Water is pouring out all over the place.
3: Doug!
0: She'll die if we don't go down after her. She needs our help.
2: Yes, and a lot of tough love intervention, I think.

0: This is serious. You need to get out of here now. You have no choice.
1: Angela's right, Hope.
2: Don't be ridiculous. One always has a choice, and I choose no. I'm staying down here.
0: But you can't.
2: Why can't I?
1: Stop giving Angela a hard time, Hope. Can't you see that this place is filling up with water fast? Why, it's up to your knees.
0: It's up to all of our knees.
2: Well, you both go. I'm too scared to leave this place. You can't make me leave.
1: Yes, we can.
0: Yes, we can.
2: What are you both doing? Don't!
1: Angela, I got her from behind. Can you take one of her arms?
0: Yes.
2: No. Why are you doing this to me? I don't want to leave. This is my home.
1: Now, I got her other arm. Don't let go.
0: Believe me, I won't. Stop fighting us, Hope. We are not your enemies.
2: I've been working on the railroad.
1: Now, let's start going upstairs.
0: Right.
2: I don't want to go. I don't want to leave.
0: Hope, stop making yourself dead weight.
1: Hope, the water is now up to our chest. Are you trying to drown me and Angela?
2: No. I don't want to kill you both.
1: Then, come on.
2: All right. I'll let you take me up. I've been working on the railroad.
1: Good job, Hope. Thank you.
0: Oh, we made it, Hope. You're alive. We're all alive, and we're all free.
2: Yeah, we'll see how long I'm free.
0: Hope, stop that. I'm going to help you, remember?
2: Do you promise? Do you really think you can?
0: Of course.
3: Okay, now hold it right there, all three of you. Now see, I've got a gun, and I won't hesitate to use it. Hope, step over here with me.
1: Don't listen to him, Hope.
3: Now, don't go saying things like that to the girl. Listen carefully to my words and follow the bouncing ball. I've got a loaded gun trained on you. Stay still and everyone stays alive. Hope, come over with me. So, you're a werewolf, eh? You must be the wolf that bit me earlier. Now I'm a werewolf, too!
0: Hope, quick! Here's our chance to get away.
4: Wait, let me get Doug's clothes.
0: No, Hope. It's very important that you leave them right where they are. He told me.
2: Okay, let's go then. I'll follow you.
0: And that's how it ended. Hope came home with me. As she slept, I easily found where her parents were by the next morning. It turns out that they were never arrested at all. They were still living at the same apartment, and her parents were both working. Allegedly, Hope's neighbor gave her false information. Her parents thought that she ran away. They reported her missing to the police and even distributed posters. It never occurred to them that Hope was under the tunnel. I'm so glad that she is receiving treatment again and is back on her medication. I'm proud that I was able to help keep Hope alive and restore her to her former life. We continue to be friends, but I'm sorry. I don't talk to anyone about Doug. I better never do that.

We hoped you enjoyed the show. If you would like to write to us or send us a reception report, our address is Tom Call Theater, Post Office Box 130, Beverly, Massachusetts 01915. 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
1: Good evening, and welcome to another episode of Tom Call Theater on the world-famous WBCQ. 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It features the voice talents of Marta Wayman, Jackie Silva, Barry Meluzzo, Keith Albee, and Patty Call. And now, on with the show.

0: I barely made it to the Salem train station this morning. I overslept by 10 minutes. Sure, my alarm clock went off, but I've got a new trick. I say to myself that I'm only going to close my eyes for 2 more minutes. Well, it didn't work today. It's a good thing that I woke up again when I did. I scrambled around and just about made it here for the 5 a.m. train. I can't see it yet, but I can hear it coming. There's only 3 other people waiting for it. The same 3 who always wait here with me at this ungodly hour. It's starting to rain. Train gets here before the storm. Oh, no, it can't be. I can barely believe my eyes. A tornado just came around the corner where the train was supposed to. Now it's coming up the track in my direction. Maybe that's what I heard. Not a train, but a tornado. The 3 passengers ran off toward the parking garage. Not knowing what to do, I ran into the train tunnel, deep into the tunnel. At some point, I came upon an old rusty door. Desperate, I tried to open it, though I expected it to be locked. To my surprise, it opened easily. I went through the doorway. Once inside, I closed the door, but there didn't seem to be a way to secure it. Inside, it was pitch black, but I could feel with my feet that I was on top of a staircase. Fearing for my life, I went down it step by step as quickly as I could while guiding my hands along a railing at each side. Then, I thought I heard a human voice. But I wasn't sure.
1: But do I talk about the day like it's October, or do I talk about...
0: Can anybody hear me? The voice stopped abruptly. I counted each step as I descended deeper and deeper. 66 steps down, I felt myself standing on a flat cement floor in total darkness. From there, I could see the silhouette of what looked like a girl with lit candles behind her.
2: I've been working on the railroad all the livelong day.
0: Excuse me!
3: Oh, you startled me.
0: Do you mind that I came down here?
3: In my house? Do I mind? You came into my home without my knowledge or permission?
0: I didn't know this was a house. I found an open door and walked down all these stairs. Deep, down, underground.
3: Yeah, so?
0: So, my name is Angela.
3: Angela? That doesn't ring a bell. Not even a doorbell.
0: I'm so sorry. I was at the depot waiting for a train. Then a tornado came instead. So I ran into the tunnel. Please believe me, I was just desperately seeking shelter.
3: You're not

0: looking to steal from me?
1: No, of course not. But now that I'm looking around, what do you have to steal?
0: Believe me, you'd be surprised what people have stolen from me.
1: This looks like just a big empty room with a chair and a table with candles.
0: And a sleeping bag, all of the comforts of home.
1: Listen, I am willing to pay you for saving my life.
0: Saving your life? No, you took the liberty to come down here yourself. You saved your own life. Listen, I don't take charity. Besides, I have tenants who pay me rent here.
1: Tenants? Down here?
0: Yes, it's a very large room. What's so hard to believe?
1: Well, you said tenants. Where do they live?
0: In here, with me. They bring me food and things I need. Plus, they protect me down here.
1: What about running water? Or a bathroom?
0: Look where I'm pointing to. Do you see it? That door leads to a toilet, a sink with running water, and even a shower.
1: What's that thing that looks like it's crawling behind you on the floor?
0: You can't tell what it is?
1: Well, it's hard to see because it's kind of dim down here with just candles flickering.
0: Let me look then. Oh, no! It's a rat! Help! Somebody! I need an exterminator down here! I better get that!
1: Oh my goodness! Are we gonna be all right?
0: Exterminate that rat!

0: Wow! That was real!
1: Yes, real scary. How often does that happen?
0: What?
1: You know, rodents.
0: Not so often.
1: Was that your dog?
0: No, I don't own any pets.
1: Well, where did that dog come from that came out and chased the rat?
0: I don't know. I just find that when I ask for something, it happens.
1: How did you find this place?
0: Are you some kind of a social worker?
1: No, I'm an administrative assistant at a bank. You know, a secretary?
0: I don't know why, but I'm starting to trust you.
1: You should. I don't mistrust you, even though I don't even know your name.
0: It's Hope.
1: Hope? What a great name.
0: I used to live here with my parents because my father lost his job. Luckily, we found this place.
1: Oh, I'm sorry.
0: Don't be. One day, my father won megabucks, and we moved into a nice apartment.
1: He was very lucky.
0: Yes, he was. My father shaved, bought new clothes, and he was hired to work again. But one day, when I was returning home from school, one of my neighbors told me that my mom and dad were arrested.
1: Arrested? For what?
0: I have no idea. To this day, I don't know. I was told not to go back home because the police were looking for me, too.
1: So you never went back to the apartment?
0: That's right. Instead, I ran down to the train depot, snuck into the tunnel, back to this place.
1: Good for you, I guess.
0: Don't worry about me. As you saw upstairs, the door is always unlocked. My parents will know where to find me when they finally get free.
1: I hope so, for your sake.
0: Can I tell you a secret?
1: Of course you can.
0: Now, it's just a test secret to see if I can really trust you.
1: Hope, stop! I'm on your side.
0: Okay, well, when I heard your footsteps coming down the stairs, I thought you were my mom.
1: Hope, don't cry. I'm sure that your parents will find you here very soon. I can feel it.
0: Angela, I found what you just said very reassuring.
1: I'm glad.
0: I have ESP, you know. I can see what will happen to other people, but not myself.
1: Can you really predict and see things?
0: Of course.
1: Is there anything you can tell me about me?
0: Sure. Come, give me your hands.
1: Okay.
0: Now let me close my eyes and concentrate. Oh no, this is not good. Not good at all.
1: Why? What do you see?
0: You lived on 91 North Street here in Salem, right?
1: Yes. How did you know that? Wait a minute. Did you just say lived?
0: I don't like to be the bearer of the bad news, but it looks to me like your house exploded into a million pieces.
1: Really? You can see that? Clearly?
0: Of course. I told you the right address, didn't I?
1: Well, yes, you did.
0: It no longer exists.
1: I suppose I better be going then. Goodbye, Hope.
0: Goodbye, Angela. It was nice meeting you.

0: I started to walk toward the light at the opening of the tunnel. Luckily, there were no approaching trains. It suddenly occurred to me that I could be in a lot of legal trouble if anyone caught me. You know, with Homeland Security and all. When I snuck out of the tunnel, the sun was shining bright. There was no sign that a storm was here. However, once I went to the front of the depot facing the parking lot, it was a much different story. There was a horrifying track of destruction left by the tornado. Cars were overturned, trees knocked down. I decided to follow the demolition trail. If Hope was right, then it would lead me to my former house. Sure enough, the hike took me straight to my neighborhood. But Hope was wrong. My house was standing, seemingly untouched. All the other buildings on the street were totaled. How could that have happened? As I made my way towards my house, I felt a little guilty. Here I was, passing by my neighbors, who were scrounging through debris all over the street. Some of them were crying. Finally, I climbed the steps to my front door. The first two things I noticed in the house were that it was 9 a.m., and the answering machine was blinking. Not only was my house still standing, but the electricity was on too. Luckily, in my neighborhood, the electric and cable lines run underground.
1: Angela, this is Bob at work. You're not here. Don't worry. I know you had a tornado in Salem. I'm calling to make sure that you're okay, though. I hope you didn't get on that train. Call me. Good morning. Thank you for calling Western Bank. How may I help you?
0: Bob, it's me, Angela.
1: Angela, I didn't expect to hear from you.
0: Really?
1: Yeah, you know that train you always take?
0: The 5 a.m. from Salem, yes.
1: Did you hear what happened?
0: No. What?
1: The tornado lifted and threw the train.
0: Lifted and threw it? I was supposed to be on it.
1: I know. Thank God you weren't.
0: Were there any survivors?
1: I've been too busy answering phones to know.
0: Oh, I'm sorry about that.
1: Well, don't be. I'm glad that you're still alive.
0: Listen, Bob, today's Monday, right? With all the chaos, I forgot.
1: Yeah.
0: Can I take the rest of the week off? I'm dealing with a disaster here.
1: Yes. Of course, you've got the time.
0: Thanks, Bob. You're the best. After I hung up the phone, I took a look out my front window. All I could see was devastation. My neighbors were hysterical and crying. They were hugging and consoling each other. I thought for a moment that I should open my door and invite them all in. You know, offer shelter, food, and water. Whatever they needed. Then, I thought the better of it. There were so many of them that they might crowd me in, eat all my food, take everything I have. I looked across the street. There was a smashed TV on the front lawn. That reminded me. Oh, yeah, I should watch television. I pulled down the front shade in the living room so my neighbors wouldn't see me watching TV and get jealous.
2: The same tornado that lifted and threw an MBTA train in Swampscott also destroyed this entire neighborhood here in Salem. As you can see, every building has been destroyed except for one house. Unlike the rising death toll in the train disaster, there are no known casualties here on North Street.
0: I can't believe it. My street is on Channel 4 live.
2: And now, I'm in front of the only house left standing here at 91 North Street, unscathed by the tornado. Witnesses have reported to me that the woman who owns this building returned home just 20 minutes ago.
0: Hey, he's standing out in front. The TV news cameras must all be aimed at my house.
2: Let me see if I can ask the owner a few questions. Ladies and gentlemen, this is going to be a Channel 4 exclusive.
0: Ugh, I can't believe this. What do I do? I don't want to be on TV. Let me turn this off. It's a good thing I pulled the shade down in here. Oh, crap! I'm not answering the door. It's not my fault that I still have a home and nobody else does. It's just luck, I guess. Fate. Now other people are knocking at the windows. I should have pulled down all the shades around the house. They must be the neighbors. Now they have no shelter, food, or Wi-Fi. They're zombies. Maybe if I crouch way down on the floor, I can crawl to the door leading to the cellar. Now I'm crawling. Oh, good. As I crawl into the kitchen, the refrigerator hides their view as I make my way to the door. That leads to the cellar. Good. Now the door's locked. Thank goodness. Now I'm safe. There's a little room down here with a bed in it. You know, for in case a guest ever wanted to stay overnight. I decided to go in there and take a nap, since I had the day off from work. When I opened my eyes, it was 7 o'clock p.m. I couldn't believe that I slept the entire day. Still feeling a little sluggish, I reached for the remote control and turned on the TV in the room.
3: Welcome to another edition of Entertainment Tonight. I'm your host, Mary Hart. Our news items and gossip are fed daily by satellite to stations around the country. There has been a whirlwind of controversy touching down on North Street in the witch city of Salem, Massachusetts.
0: I can't believe this.
3: A tornado, like the one in The Wizard of Oz, landed on North Street and destroyed every property on the street. Except, let me repeat, except the only house still standing at 91 North Street.
0: Oh, please. Gag me with a spoon.
3: Neighbors, who've lost everything, say that Angela Wilson ignores their pleas for help. They allege that she doesn't answer her door. And she eats bonbons in full view from her front living room window. The popular vote has elected Angela Wilson as the new Wicked Witch of the North. North Street, that is, in Salem.
0: I'm turning off this trash. After turning off the TV, I decided to be brave and go upstairs. First, I ventured cautiously towards the window in the kitchen. There was nobody looking in. I got up close and looked outside, to be sure. Then I went and put up the front shade of the living room window and peered out. The coast was clear. Good. Hopefully my 15 minutes of fame were over. Feeling hungry, I started to think about Hope and wondered how she was doing deep under the tunnel at the Salem Depot. Suddenly, I had to see her. I filled a basket with pre-made sandwiches I had in the fridge, along with bottled water, then carefully exited my house. Nobody was around anywhere. I felt an urgency to get to Hope, though I didn't know why. I was bringing her food and water. It was finally becoming clear to me that I needed to save her life. When I arrived at the train station, it was pitch black out. I slowly entered the tunnel, which was only lit by dim yellow bulbs. I thought shot, a bat flew up in my face. But it must have been my imagination. When I arrived at the old rusty door, I opened it and confidently descended down the dark stairway, all the way down to Hope's place.

0: It seems that we have a guest.
1: We do? Oh, that's Angela. She was down here earlier today. I trust her. Hi, Angela.
0: Good evening, Angela.
2: Hi. Are you one of the tenants here?
0: You could say that. My name is Doug. I stay down here for one reason, and one reason only.
2: And what's that?
0: To keep Hope alive, since she insists on staying down here.
1: And he's good at it.
2: That's kind of why I'm here, too.
1: What do you mean?
2: I brought some food, a whole lot of sandwiches, and bottled water, because I was worried about you.
1: That's so nice and thoughtful of you.
0: I can tell you're a good soul, Angela. I'll let you both talk. I think I'll go to bed for the night.
2: But I brought plenty of food for you, too.
0: No, I'm afraid I wolfed down too much food earlier. I'm tired now. Good night.
2: Didn't he just go into the bathroom to sleep?
1: No. When you go through the door, to the right is the bathroom and to the left is Doug's bedroom.
2: Oh, here. Pick a sandwich. They're all labeled.
1: Okay. Oh, good. Roast beef.
2: Here's a water, too.
1: Thank you.
2: I'm going to have a BLT. I'm famished.
1: This is delicious.
2: Don't you get claustrophobic down here?
1: What do you mean?
2: I mean, being enclosed in this small space, deep underground, unable to escape if you had to?
1: No.
2: What if there was an earthquake?
1: Don't be silly. There are no earthquakes around here.
2: I'm starting to feel panicky just because I thought of that.
1: I'll tell you a secret. My second secret for you. I do have claustrophobia a lot. Just not down here.
2: But that doesn't make sense.
1: Yes, it does. I feel closed in and nervous. Being on elevators, standing in line at supermarkets, and sitting in a dentist chair. To all of that, I would much prefer to live down here.
2: I understand your point. I actually felt anxious and even paranoid being restricted to my own house after I left here this morning.
1: Do you mean that your house was still there? It didn't explode into a million pieces?
2: No, you were wrong. In fact, it was the only house on my block that was still standing. Thankfully, you can't always accurately predict the future.
1: Oh dear.
2: Come on, Hope. Let's continue to eat.
1: Yes, this is good roast beef.
3: So, there you are again, my dear Hope. It's funny. I always find you sitting in the same place waiting for me to come back.
1: I never wait for you. Go away. You're not invited here.
3: You need me, and you know it. I'm the only one who can rescue you and get you out of this hole. That's because I'm in love with you.
1: Wait. Let me make a prediction. Oh, yes. It's coming to me now. Your love life is always going to be hopeless.
3: You better face it, Hope. Down here, you're hiding. Hiding from the world.
1: No, I beg to differ. Down here, I'm in the world.
3: I agree. Like all the other dead people.
2: Hope, who is that guy?
1: His name is Bip. He always comes down here and victimizes me, and he steals all my stuff. Keep an eye on the food.
3: Ah, who's your very attractive friend? What's your name, dear?
1: Don't answer him, Angela.
3: So it's Angela, huh? Angela, sweetheart, invite me to your little party. What's on the menu?
1: You are! Help! Somebody! I need an exterminator down here!

0: Hope, I'm sorry, but you need to get out of here. It's not safe. You can come live with me. I'll help you find your parents.
1: No, I can't leave. I don't want to be gone when they come back to get me.
0: But you need a safe and secure place to live, not here.
1: This is my house. It's where me and my parents once lived. I don't want to live in a wide open spaces upstairs.
0: Wide open spaces?
1: Because I'm an immigrant in this country. Legal immigrant, mind you, just like my parents. America is changing drastically, and I just don't feel safe anymore.
0: Come with me. I can hide and protect you. I'm sure that you and I can locate your parents with the computer. I mean, these days, you can find people from hundreds of years ago on Ancestry.com.
1: No, thanks, but I want to stay here. Doug takes good care of me.
0: If that's true, where was he just now when Bip was harassing you?
1: Who cares? The wolf dog took care of Bip.
0: All right, then. I won't keep this up. Can I use your bathroom?
1: Go ahead.
0: Thanks. I didn't really need to use the facilities, but I wanted to explore. I didn't need to go very far at all, though. On the other side of the door was all of the clothing that Doug was wearing earlier. All of it on the floor. That's all I needed to see. Obviously, like Bip, Doug was some kind of a predator, too. I really needed to find a way to convince Hope to leave with me. All of a sudden, the door burst open and the wolf dog ran in. At first, I was scared, but he didn't bark at me. In fact, he appeared to be smiling and was wagging his tail. Hope, I think you're in great danger being down here.
1: Again?
0: Yes, there's something you need to know about Doug.
1: What?
2: Hi, Hope and Angela.
1: Oh, hi, Doug.
0: Well, Doug, it's good to see that you are dressed again. When I opened the door a few minutes ago, all of your clothes were on the floor.
2: How observant you are. Hope, do you mind if I speak with Angela for a few minutes?
1: Of course. I don't mind.
0: Hope, when I come back down, I want you to be ready. I want you to leave with me.
1: I'm almost tempted, but I'm scared.
2: Come on, Angela. Let's go upstairs. I promise to tell you everything when we get up to the tunnel.
0: Okay. Okay, Doug, what's up?
2: I give in. You caught me, Angela. I was not taking a shower.
0: Obviously, I didn't hear the water running. I have ears.
2: Good, because I want you to listen very closely to what I have to tell you. It's the God's honest truth.
0: I'm listening.
2: I'm a shapeshifter.
0: A shapeshifter? What's that?
2: It's a skill I have where I can change my body with my mind to look like a different creature.
0: Just to look like one kind of creature?
2: That's a great question. I meant to say that I can make myself look and behave like whatever animal I want.
0: So you're the...
2: That's right. I'm the wolf who Hope calls Wolf Dog. You see, when I was 10 years old at camp, I was scratched by a wild wolf.
0: Did you get treated by a doctor?
2: Oh, yes. They never found the wolf, so I had to endure painful rabies treatments just in case.
0: Now I feel bad for you.
2: As I went through puberty, I would sometimes change into a wolf without wanting to. Luckily, I was never caught.
0: How did you do that?
2: I spent a lot of time in my bedroom with the door shut.
0: Oh.
2: But I slowly took control of the transformations and learned to shapeshift at will. And I got pretty damn good at it. There is one requirement that I always have to consider.
0: What's that?
2: In order to restore myself back to my human form, I need my clothing to be available to do it.
0: Now, I think I understand.
2: Oh no! This is not good for Hope. That water pipe burst. Water is pouring out all over the place.
3: Doug! She'll die if we don't go down after her.
0: needs our help.
2: Yes, and a lot of tough love intervention, I think.

0: This is serious. You need to get out of here now. You have no choice.
1: Angela's right, Hope.
2: Don't be ridiculous. One always has a choice, and I choose no. I'm staying down here.
0: But you can't.
2: Why can't I?
1: Stop giving Angela a hard time, Hope. Can't you see that this place is filling up with water fast? Why, it's up to your knees.
0: It's up to all of our knees.
2: Well, you both go. I'm too scared to leave this place. You can't make me leave.
1: Yes, we can.
0: Yes, we can.
2: What are you both doing? Don't.
1: Angela, I got her from behind. Can you take one of her arms?
0: Yes.
2: No. Why are you doing this to me? I don't want to leave. This is my home.
1: Now, I got her other arm. Don't let go.
0: Believe me, I won't. Stop fighting us, Hope. We are not your enemies.
2: I've been working on the railroad.
1: Now, let's start going upstairs.
0: Right.
2: I don't want to go. I don't want to leave.
0: Hope, stop making yourself dead weight.
1: Hope, the water is now up to our chest. Are you trying to drown me and Angela?
2: No. I don't want to kill you both.
1: Then come on.
2: All right. I'll let you take me up. I've been working on the railroad.
1: Good job, Hope. Thank you.
0: Oh, we made it, Hope. You're alive. We're all alive, and we're all free.
2: Yeah. We'll see how long I'm free.
0: Hope, stop that. I'm going to help you. Remember?
2: Do you promise? Do you really think you can?
0: Of course.
3: Okay, now hold it right there. All three of you. Now see, I've got a gun, and I won't hesitate to use it. Hope, step over here with me.
1: Don't listen to him, Hope.
3: Now, don't go saying things like that to the girl. Listen carefully to my words, and follow the bouncing ball. I've got a loaded gun trained on you. Stay still and everyone stays alive. Hope, come over with me. So, you're a werewolf, eh? You must be the wolf that bit me earlier. Now I'm a werewolf too!
4: Hope, quick! Here's our chance to get away.
0: Wait, let me get Dog's clothes.
4: No, Hope. It's very important that you leave them right where they are. He told me.
2: Okay, let's go then. I'll follow you.
4: And that's how it ended. Hope came home with me. As she slept, I easily found where her parents were by the next morning. It turns out that they were never arrested at all. They were still living at the same apartment, and her parents were both working. Allegedly, Hope's neighbor gave her false information. Her parents thought that she ran away. They reported her missing to the police and even distributed posters. It never occurred to them that Hope was under the tunnel. I'm so glad that she is receiving treatment again and is back on her medication. I'm proud that I was able to help keep Hope alive and restore her to her former life. We continue to be friends, but I'm sorry. I don't talk to anyone about Doug. I better never do that.

We hoped you enjoyed the show. If you would like to write to us or send us a reception report, our address is Tom Call Theater, Post Office Box 130, Beverly, Massachusetts 01915. Tom Call Theater, Post Office Box 130, Beverly, Massachusetts 01915.

you know, I rode a freight train north to Detroit City. And after all these years, I find I've just been wasting my time. So I just think I'll take my foolish pride and put it on a southbound freight and ride. Go on back to the loved ones, the ones that I left waiting so far behind.

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3: I'm Nurse Jackie here at the theater. Tonight's program is called Head of Household. The ensemble cast includes Mackenzie Griffin, Barry Merluzzo, Keith Albee, and yours truly, Jackie Silva. At the end of the show, I will tell you our address in case you would like to send us a reception report. Oh, the lights are dimming, and the show is about to begin.

Dear Diary, today I crossed off the only thing on my bucket list at the age of 24. This has been day one of living in my own home, the only home I have ever known in my whole life. Sure, it's a fixer-upper, but from my vantage point here in the bedroom, I suppose you might say that it's a spooky old house with the full moon shining through the broken shutters. It kind of fits in with the aura here in haunted Salem, Massachusetts, though. This house is also my own private shelter from the all over the place out there where I used to exist. You see, ever since I was evicted from my mother's womb, I've been homeless. My late father and mother couldn't keep a job, much less their sanity, for any length of time. We bounced between shelters, motels, bus stations, and tents in the woods. When I was 12 years old, after my father died and my mother disappeared, I became a ward of the state. Finally, I was able to stay in school. I lived in my books, got great grades, and won a college scholarship. Luckily, I have now achieved modest success in the fashion industry. Just look at me. Tonight, I will be sleeping soundly in my new home. Well, that's enough of that diary. I'm putting you away until tomorrow. I'm tired. I will sleep soundly tonight.

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They are all shut tight with the locks fastened. Actually, I see that the bulkhead is half open. No, I better not. I never go in the cellar. Maybe I can just try to break the front door down. It would just be so much better if I still had hands and feet. Oh well, they always say that it's best to use your head. Here goes.

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Oh, where are my slippers? Here they are. I better go downstairs and see what's going on.

0: of a sudden, the door opened with great force, and this energy, sounding like the wind, pushed its way into the house. A cluster of leaves blew in, but I think that was all. I looked before I closed and locked the door. There was nobody that I could see outside. I didn't think anybody or anything came into the house, though it was dark and I wasn't completely sure. Is anybody here? There was no answer, so I proceeded up the stairs towards my bedroom. Near the top of the stairs, I suddenly heard a man's voice. It sounded like he was crying and calling out. I slowly turned around and began to make my way back downstairs. It sounded like the voice was coming from the kitchen.
1: Help! Somebody, please! Help me! Somebody! Please! Mercy! Mercy!
0: I think I hear someone in the kitchen who, needs help. Is that right?
1: Yes.
0: And you are a very friendly someone who would not hurt a fly who needs my assistance?
1: Yes. I would never hurt a fly. Please come quickly, because I'm terrified.
0: Okay, I believe you. I'm coming into the kitchen now.
1: Please hurry.
0: I slowly poked my head around the corner of the doorway leading to the kitchen. I couldn't believe what I saw.
2: I see you. I know it's a shock, but it'll wear off.
0: It was literally traumatizing for me to see. There, in front of me, on my kitchen table, in the middle of the kitchen table, was a head. It was the head of an older man, resting on his neck, nothing else. He had no shoulders, no body, and he was fully animated. Eyes open wide, eyelids blinking, quivering lips, and his Adam's apple moved up and down when he talked.
2: Please don't be scared of me. I don't bite.
0: He had yellow teeth. There was no body fluid that you would expect all over the table from a decapitated head. Actually, I take that back. There was a little body fluid. Tears were slowly running down his face.
1: Please help me. I'm terrified right now.
0: Of what?
1: Earwigs. There's two earwigs on this table. Now there's one climbing up my neck. I'm frightened of them.
0: Why?
1: Because they go in your ear.

0: And once they're in there, they eat their way into your brain.
1: They do?
0: Yes, please. Many horses have gone mad because they don't have arms and hands and fingers to fish them out. Please, please, please. One's on me. Kill it. Kill the other one, too. I promise to be your friend for life.
1: Okay. Stay still. Let me swat it off your earlobe.
0: And kill it.
1: And now the other one. Now you're safe.
0: Oh, thank God.
1: Now you're rising up in the air. You can float.
0: Yes, I almost always float. The only time I can't is when I get scared. And there's only one thing that scares me. Earwigs!
1: I'm surprised that gravity doesn't bring you down.
0: It surprises me, too. Most old people get pulled down by gravity. The ground wants them underneath. That's why they become hunched over, eating walkers and canes. Some old people cheat by sitting up in wheelchairs. For some reason, I defy aging because gravity doesn't affect me.
1: Are you a human?
0: Of course I'm human. What kind of question is that?
1: Well, it's just that most human beings can't float like you. Are you sure you're not really a spirit?
0: Yes, I'm sure.
1: But how do you know?
0: Because I can't fly through walls or doors. If I could, I wouldn't have had a rough time getting into my house after you intruded and locked it.
1: I didn't intrude. I bought this house fair and square.
0: Listen, you did a very nice thing for me tonight. You killed two earwigs. I feel no hostility toward you. I feel like I owe you a favor. Hey, how about if I let you stay here? I promise to never bother you as long as you let me be. Is it a deal?
1: Well, it's so late. For now, I will say yes. Do you promise not to bother me or be in the same room as me if I'm not decent?
0: Of course I promise, especially because I'm... Oh, forget it.
1: Because you're what? You can trust me.
0: Because I am decent.
1: Thank you. Now I feel comfortable enough to go up to bed. Good night. Oh no, there's a bat in here!
0: Don't worry. I'll take care of this.
1: Brightly colored rays shot out of your eyes, and you killed the bat.
0: Yes. I saved your life and fried that bat. You see, I'm good to have around for protection.
1: Well, so much excitement. Good night again. I went upstairs and climbed into bed. But I didn't sleep. Not in the least. How could I feel safe being alone in a house with an old man's decapitated head floating around? I don't even know his or its name. I kept the light on in my room and listened for the slightest sound. Would he attempt to try to fry me with his eye rays next? I didn't sleep a wink.

0: I hear an awful lot of activity going on upstairs. I wonder what Roger is doing up there. There's a strong stench of burnt rodent. Roger would only zap a rodent for one reason. A girl.
1: The next morning was weird. I sat at my kitchen table sipping tea. The head was also in the kitchen, over near the door leading to the basement. Its eyes were closed and it rested against the ceiling like a helium-filled balloon. I know it sounds creepy, but it was. I could see up inside its nostrils and the cavity in its neck. Later, as I was getting ready to go out, I gently said, "Excuse me."
2: "Oh, are you talking to me?"
1: "Yes. You looked like you were sleeping up there."
2: "I was. I could sleep for weeks at a time."
1: "Well, I was planning to do some errands. Can I get you something? Anything?"
2: "I can't think of anything that I need. I don't eat. I don't need toilet paper or clothes." "Oh, I know it would be nice. I would love a 40-ounce bottle of Heffenreffer private stock malt liquor. I don't have a stomach anymore, but I would die to taste it again."
1: "Where can I buy it?"
2: "I always got them at Bunghole Liquors."
1: "What an odd name for a package store."
2: "I know, but it's right there on Derby Street in Salem."
1: "Well, Heffenreffer beer it is. I'm Sarah, by the way."
2: "And I'm Roger."
1: "I will be back, Roger, with your Heffenreffer beer."
0: "So, now I hear what's going on up there. The girl is planning to get Roger all liquored up. The hussy."
1: It seems silly for me to drive, since I live just around the corner from Derby Street. You'd think I would have noticed a store called Bunghole Liquors, but I guess not. It was only a block and a half away. I went in.
3: "Hi, can I help you?"
1: "Yes, I would like to buy a 40-ounce bottle of Heffenreffer."
3: "I'll have to look out back."
1: "I never heard of Heffenreffer before."
3: "Well, it was popular back in the 70s, 80s, and 90s. It was a malt liquor invented by August Heffenreffer in Jamaica Plain, Massachusetts. Young beer drinkers used to call it Green Death because it was so potent, and it was sold in green 40-ounce bottles. And the undersides of the bottle caps contained words and puzzles."
1: "Oh, it's not popular anymore?"
3: "It's not quite that. August Heffenreffer died in 2010. It was then discontinued in 2013. Let me see what I have out back."
1: "Okay."
4: "Sarah, is that you?"
1: "Brian?"
4: "Yes, Sarah, it's nice to see you. I often wondered what became of you. I thought we were getting serious, and then you just dropped out of sight."
1: "Brian, I had a lot of things in my life that I didn't want anyone to know about, but things are much better for me now."
4: "Well, I work here, and I'm just picking up my paycheck."
1: "Good. Wait for me so we can talk."
4: "Okay, I'll be back in a couple of minutes."
1: "Okay."
3: "You're in luck. I found one 40-ounce Heffenreffer left. Do you want to buy it? I'll have to charge you $25 because it's rare, discontinued, and it's probably a collector's item."
1: "I don't mind. I want it."
3: "Well, come on up to the cash register." "It's funny because there was an old man who used to come in here and buy one of these every day. He lived at 11 Daniel Street."
1: "I just moved into that house."
3: "That's quite a coincidence. He died 5 years ago, along with his wife, of carbon monoxide poisoning."
1: "Was it a suicide?"
3: "No. They said it was accidental in the papers. It seems that he was living upstairs and she was living in the basement."
1: "Oh, I didn't know there was a basement apartment. But you're sure they died, right? They took the bodies out, right?"
3: "Yeah. Those are odd questions."
1: "Sorry, it's just unnerving that something like that happened in the house that I live in."
3: $25.
1: "What? Oh, for the beer. Here it is. Thank you."
3: "Have a good one."
4: Hi, Sarah. I figured I'd wait for you out here.
1: Brian, my mind is racing. Listen, I bought a new home, and it's haunted.
4: I believe in that stuff. After all, this is Salem.
1: If I told you what was going on, you might think I'm crazy and run from me.
4: Sarah, I loved you. Don't forget, you ran from me after 2 years. I would never think you were crazy.
1: Well, can you come back to the house with me?
4: Of course. I watch all those Ghost Hunter TV shows. I might be able to help you.
1: Well, the clerk in the package store told me that a man and his wife died of carbon monoxide poisoning 5 years ago in my house. Not only that, but the guy, Roger, went to the bunghole every day to buy this. Heffenreffer beer. Brian, I've seen him, and he sent me out to buy this for him today.
4: All right.
1: Do you think you could help me look for his wife? I have a feeling that she's somewhere in the basement.
4: This is sounding very creepy, but I'm into it. I think this will be a lot of fun.
1: Then let's go. Come along. I'll show you where I live.
4: Is this your house?
1: Yes. Listen, Brian. I don't want you to be shocked by what you'll see.
4: Oh, I won't be shocked.
1: But after we let Roger drink his beer, you and I are going to search for his wife in the basement.
4: Yes, whatever you say, Sarah. I'm just glad we're here together again.
1: Here's my keys. Come on into my new house.
4: Wow, what a nice place. Very spacious.
1: Now, look up.
2: Hi, Sarah, and friend of Sarah.
4: Oh, my God.
2: I know it's a shock, but it will wear off.
4: It's real. I can't believe it. Hi, Roger. Sarah, can I please sit down for a minute over there on your couch?
1: Of course you can.
2: Sarah, did you get the stuff?
1: Yes, it's right in this bag. But this is the last bottle they have. Heffenreffer was discontinued 3 years ago.
2: Lucky me! I get to taste the last bottle!
1: I'm happy for you.
2: I just have a neck, though. I don't have a stomach or anything. Do you have a bucket that I can hover over?
1: No, I don't have any buckets.
2: Then the toilet will do. Here, follow me into the bathroom.
1: Okay.
2: Here we are. Let me hover over the toilet.
1: Roger, I can't.
2: What's the matter, Sarah?
1: I just can't. I'm looking at this 40-ounce bottle. I'm looking at you in the toilet.
2: So?
1: It's no reflection on you, Roger. This is just triggering memories I have as a little homeless girl tending to my sick father on the bathroom floor.
2: Well, I'm not like your father.
1: You're absolutely right. I'll get Brian to help you.
2: All right.
1: Oh, Brian.
4: Yes, Sarah.
1: Would you assist Roger with drinking his beer?
4: It's a cut-off head. I'm very squeamish. I might vomit.
1: Do you really miss me and still love me? And therefore, you would do anything for me?
4: Of course.
1: Then here's the bottle.
4: Okay, Sarah.
1: Thanks.
2: I see you!
4: Yes, Sarah asked me to help you with drinking this over the toilet.
2: Because I don't have a stomach and it comes out my neck.
4: I know. I'm twisting off the bottle cap.
2: Oh, read the bottom of it. What does it say?
4: It says, "Released from prison, rise into paradise."
2: As usual, it doesn't make any sense until you drink the stuff. Would you mind bringing the bottle to my lips?
4: Of course I'll do it. Here goes.
2: My brain is turning into whipped cream. My stomach. Oh, yeah. I don't have to worry about my stomach. Cool!
4: I can't believe I did that. This has got to be a dream. No, a nightmare, right?
1: Brian, get in control. And quiet. Roger is up against the ceiling in the kitchen next to the door leading to the basement.
4: Just like a balloon. His eyes are shut. I wonder why he sleeps there.
1: I know. It's because his wife is in the cellar. Let's go down and look.
4: First, we need to get a few things, like a battery-operated AM radio, a cassette player, and a flashlight.
1: Here's a flashlight. Why do you need those other things that I don't have?
4: Because you can pick up ghosts with analog equipment. Ghosts don't know about digital technology.
1: You got me there, Brian. Come on, let's not wake up Roger as we open the door to the basement.

0: Boy, this stairway is full of spider webs.
1: That's weird. It wasn't like this yesterday. Oh no, the light bulb just blew.
0: Maybe you blew a fuse.
1: Turn on the flashlight I gave you. I'm new to this place. I don't think I can find my way around in the dark. Okay, I can make out the washer and dryer. I think there's a door around here that I didn't pay any attention to when I bought the place. I thought it was a utility closet or something. Brian, can you shine the light beam around and see if you can find it?
0: I'm trying to. Oh, I think it's over there.
1: Let's open it.
0: I hope you don't have any rats down here. It's pretty dark.
1: Here goes.
0: The lights don't work in here either.
1: Keep using the flashlight. Wow, this is really an apartment. Nice furniture.
0: Okay, I know how to find her. Oh, ghost that haunts this basement. Please give me a sign that you can hear me.
1: Don't tell me you left your cell phone on.
0: It's okay. Hello? Hello?
2: Leave my apartment.
0: I can't make out what you want.
2: Leave my apartment.
0: I think you dialed the wrong number. Oh, ghost of this basement, show us a sign that you hear us.
1: Brian, turn that thing off.
0: Hello?
2: Let me talk to the girl.
0: Sarah, it's for you.
1: How could it be for me? Hello?
2: Leave my apartment.
1: I'm sorry. Did you say lease my apartment? You need to call a real estate office. Good luck.
3: Leave my apartment! What are you two, dimwits?
1: Look, Brian, she's a real ghost in a real sheet.
0: Yes, you can see through the sheet as her eyes light up.
1: Oh no, she can shoot killer rays out of her eyes, just like Roger.
0: Roger shoots killer rays?
1: I'll tell you later. Listen, dear spirit, we are your friends.
3: You lie. How can you be my friends when you ply my husband with liquor? I'm going to seek my revenge on you.
0: That's it. I'm grabbing this sheet.
3: No! Don't! Please! Now why did you go and do that?
0: I'm actually very sorry.
3: Yes, I'm bald. Okay, are you satisfied? I'm so ashamed that I'm just a bald floating head with no body left. That's why I hide in this dark cellar.
1: You don't have to be ashamed in front of us, and you don't have to be jealous of me. This is Brian, my boyfriend. I'm Sarah. Who are you?
4: My name is Joyce.
1: Listen, Joyce, I bought this house. I found out Roger was here, and I met him. But I really wanted to meet you.
4: Really?
1: Yes, really. Would you like to come upstairs?
4: No, I could never do that. Roger's up there.
1: But isn't he your husband?
4: Yes, but he's a hoarder. Couldn't stand it anymore. So I moved down here. It became completely impossible to live with that man.
1: Well, I think I can help you.
4: You can?
1: Yes, I'm a fashion designer. I have wigs and makeup. I can make you look beautiful.
4: For real?
1: Yes, and for free. Brian, why don't you go upstairs and look after Roger?
0: Oh, all right. The things men do for love. Oh, good. Roger's still asleep, or drunk on the ceiling. I think I'll sit on the couch.
5: I'm not sleeping. I'm always here. Guarding the top of the cellar stairs. I heard all the commotion down there, and I don't know what was said, but I heard Joyce. What's going on?
0: Roger, I don't know anything about it.
1: You know, Joyce, you're very pretty, especially with the new lipstick, makeup, and red wig.
3: I know. This is all going to my head. I feel like a new woman.
1: Would you like to go upstairs and show Roger?
3: Would I? Of course. But you go up first. I have something that I want to get before I join you.
1: Okay. Hey, Roger.
5: What?
1: You are about to be reunited with your wife, Joyce.
5: I didn't ask for that.
1: No, but she wants to do it.
5: But I'm scared of her.
1: Here she comes.
5: Joyce, it's nice to see you. I haven't seen you in a very long time. Why aren't you talking? Oh, I see that your lips are puckered. You're coming very close to me. Are we going to kiss? Do you want me to kiss you?
1: Blech!
5: Oh, no! I'm sinking to the floor. She spit out earwigs all over my face. Please help. Get them off me.
1: I'll get the earwigs off you, Roger. Joyce, that was very mean.
3: He deserved it.
1: Here, Roger, let me swat them off.
5: And kill them!
1: I will.
5: Thank you, Sarah.
1: You're welcome.
5: And thank you, Joyce. Let me reciprocate. Well, Joyce, do you have any other wigs that you want to fling at me? Like that one on your head.
3: Oh, yeah? Take this.
5: Hey, Sarah, can you shave my head so that me and Joyce can get together and make an ass out of ourselves?
1: You just destroyed my fish tank.
6: It smells like an all-you-can-eat fish fry in here.
3: You're a hoarder!
5: You're an agoraphobic. I haven't seen your sorry face up here in years.
3: I couldn't make it up the stairs with all of your Life magazines since 1901 stacked on them.
5: Well, I'm not throwing away my life for you.
3: That's okay. I'll save you the time and take you out myself.
1: She just shot the TV.
5: I am not a hoarder.
3: Of course you are. I've heard of turning a blind eye. But you wear Ray Charles glasses.
5: Hey, don't you be messing around with my Ray Charles.
3: Bonehead.
5: Numbskull.
3: Butthead.
5: Airhead.
1: Stop it! Look what you just did to my TV.

0: right, you two. Stop it. Don't either of you have a heart?
1: Wait a minute. That's true. I literally don't have a heart. You don't either, Joyce.
2: I never thought about that before.
1: Do you know what else, Joyce? I don't think that we're alive at all.
2: Oh, Roger. What happened to us?
1: I don't know. I don't remember. I think I've been just existing without thinking about anything.
2: Me too. I feel almost like I have amnesia. Like there's memories I can't recall.
3: I think you should tell them, Sarah.
1: Tell us what?
3: You might want to sit down before she tells you.
2: We can't!
3: Oh, that's right. Sorry.
0: 5 years ago, there was a terrible tragedy in this house.
2: That's impossible. We've both lived here for 37 years. If anything happened, we would have known about it.
0: Joyce, Roger, you both died here on September 30th, 2011. It's true. It was in the newspapers. You both died of carbon monoxide poisoning. There was a funeral, and your bodies were buried together.
1: I don't know what to say. I can't argue the point. We have no bodies. I've always had the urge to float up, at least to the ceiling. When I go outside, something tells me to go up and up and up. But fear always keeps me from rising too high.
2: Maybe, Roger. We can take that trip together.
1: Trip? What trip?
2: You know, up. Up to heaven.
1: Do you think that you can stand being with me again?
2: I think so. You can't do it on your own. And I can't do it on my own. Roger, don't you see? We have a lot in common. And suddenly, we need each other now more than ever.
1: Yes.
2: Sarah and Brian, I think we owe you an apology for our little... fight.
0: Little fight? All my stuff is destroyed and all the windows are shattered. It's a wonder the police didn't come.
1: You're right, Sarah. We shouldn't have paraded our anger and wounded pride in front of you two. Sarah, if you look under the floorboard, under the red chair in the attic, you will find something that I really did hoard. I want you to have it.
2: Roger, shall we go now?
1: We might as well. Let's go outside.
0: Let's all go outside. Come on, Brian. Goodbye, Joyce and Roger.
3: Yeah, goodbye, you guys.
1: Goodbye, kids.
2: May your love dwell in your hearts and home.
3: Look at them, Sarah. They look like two helium-filled balloons rising into the clouds.
0: How romantic. Do you think we'll be like them someday?
3: Nah.
0: Hey, let's look up in the attic and see what Roger left for us.
3: You mean for you? He left it for you.
0: Are we not together for life?
3: Yes, if you'll have me.
0: Good. Then it's for the both of us. We wasted no time running up to the attic. Brian and I pulled the red chair aside and looked under the floorboard. There was $500,000! Tax-free!

We hoped you enjoyed the show. If you would like to write to us or send us a reception report, our address is Tom Call Theater, Post Office Box 130, Beverly, Massachusetts 01915. Tom Call Theater, Post Office Box 130, Beverly, Massachusetts 01915.

0: Who is Santa Claus? Santa Claus is portrayed as a white Anglo-Saxon male hanging from the top of Macy's department store. Who says he's white? Some believe that Santa Claus is just a Latin word that society needs to personify in order for there not to be total chaos in the world today. It sounds like a conspiracy developed by a white supremacist, racist, male chauvinist group of privileged pigs who want to hog all the top secret knowledge society doesn't have access to. They possess the power to manipulate and undermine how society views this wonderful being. This wonderful, wonderful being called Santa Claus.
1: Now, little Johnny, do you remember, because we're getting pretty close in line for Santa Claus now, do you remember what you're going to ask him for Christmas?
2: Oh, Mom, I don't want to have to ask for coal in my stocking.
1: Well, you're just going to have to. The comfort of our whole family's depending on you. Remember, we didn't get heating assistance this year.
2: But, Mom...
1: Don't. Listen, hurry up. You're next now, okay? Now, don't forget.
2: Mom, please.
1: Don't all Mom me. Just tell him what you want.
0: Oh, so, kid, tell me what you want for Christmas.
2: Well, Santa Claus, I just want some coal in my stocking.
0: Now, kid, are you sure that I can't offer you a new transformer? I've got the kind that change into giant math teachers.
2: No, Santa Claus, I just need coal in my stocking.
0: How about an autistic Teddy Ruxpin?
2: No.
0: I know, a Cabbage Patch doll with bad hygiene.
2: No, Santa Claus.
0: Hey, kid, you pissed on my lap. Damn, kid, you'll be lucky if I give you scratch and sniff garbage ball pail, kids. Now get off my knee so I can change my pants, damn it.
2: Mommy, Santa Claus said damn it.
1: Oh, you're not coming here anymore.
0: Okay, kids, Santa Claus has got to go feed his reindeer to the lions. Ah, I got to find a place to change my pants. Maybe I'll try the back door over there. Oh, God, finally. Those damn kids. I hate kids. Let me take off my pants.
3: Hey, look, Mommy. Santa Claus isn't wearing any pants.
0: Damn kids, get out of here. Oh, God. Oh. Jesus.
4: The name's Friday. Apparently, there had been a man flashing around the town of Beverly dressed up as Santa Claus. My job, check it out. I checked all the open-air theaters and public baths known to be frequented by the suspect, and then I got a lead. Her name was Miss Jenningsway of Charles Street. Open up.
1: All right. Keep your hat on.
4: All right, keep still, police officer.
1: Don't worry, I ain't going anywhere.
4: No, I've got a search warrant for your apartment. Is it clean?
1: Oh, all right, I'm guilty. I put all the dirt under the rug.
4: Can you tell me where your husband is right now?
1: All right, he's under the rug.
4: 2:30 p.m. I checked under all the rugs in the house. Wall-to-wall carpeting in the living room, even the welcome mat outside. There was no sign of her husband. Ma'am, I think you're bluffing.
1: Well, I suppose he stepped out then.
4: Ma'am, isn't it true that your husband is a professional Santa Claus?
1: Yes, he is, and it's because he's so fat.
4: Did you notice if he got fully dressed for work today?
1: Yes, and I told him not to go, but he wouldn't listen.
4: So, did he go to Elmy's department store?
1: No, he went out to make a record with Tip O'Neill.
4: Oh, yeah? What's the name of the record?
1: We Are the World.
4: Well, ma'am, I think I would like to have the address of that recording studio.
5: 4:15 p.m. I checked the address at that recording studio, and it existed. The door was open, so I walked right in. I walked around, and there was nobody there. All of a sudden, in the middle of the floor, there he was. He was a man, dressed up as a woman, dressed up as Santa Claus. How did I know it was a man? He wasn't wearing any pants.
6: Dragnet, the documented drama of an actual crime.
5: Please stand up. You have the right to remain silent. Anything you want will be held against you.
1: Oh, say it right.
5: Hey, you're Mrs. Jenningsway, aren't you?
1: Yes, yes, I am. I ran here as fast as I could after you left so I could be caught with my pants down.
5: That may be so, but you forgot one thing.
1: What's that, officer?
5: You forgot to put on a belt.
7: The story you've just heard is true. The names were changed to protect the innocent.
8: And now, let's listen to an anal personality taking a shower.
9: Ah, oh, feels good. I'm singing in the shower. We're singing in the shower. The foot bone's connected to the ankle bone. The ankle bone's connected to my leg bone. My leg bone's connected to my... Oh, no! I've got a bump on my bum!
10: Hurry! Get this man down to surgery right away!
11: Why, what's the matter with him, doctor?
10: He's got a bump on his bum. Oh, quiet, quiet her. Give her a sedative. Bring Nurse Cratchit up to the psychiatric unit. Oh, God. And I always thought she was an oral personality. Okay, everybody, let's bring him up to surgery on the double. While they're up performing surgery, let's visit the waiting room.
12: Children, children, children, stop making so much noise. Oh, God, I'll get a headache.
13: What are you in for?
12: Well, my daughter has two bumps on her chest.
13: Well, that's puberty. What are you in for?
11: Well, I've got a bump in my stomach. That's pregnancy. What are you in for?
10: I've got a bump on my head.
12: Oh, that must be terrible.
10: Yes, but I heard somebody here has a bump on his bum.
12: Oh, God! Well, that's... Hey, children, stop that! Stop it! Oh, God, I'm going to need to see a doctor in a minute.
13: Mommy, I'm afraid about getting a shot.
12: Oh, there's no reason to be afraid. They don't hurt a bit. Look, that baby over there is getting a shot right now. Okay, children, be quiet. That baby over there is going to get a shot. Oh, that's much better.
13: Okay, kid, this won't hurt a bit. Mommy, I'm scared.
8: Meanwhile, after surgery...
11: So, how are we today?
14: I just woke up. How come I'm lying on my stomach?
8: Mr. Smith's end was a happy one.
15: Now, if we hurry, we can get back in time for Christmas Eve.
16: Yay!
15: Shall we get going?
16: Yay!
15: Goodbye, dear friends. Away!

0: 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Welcome to Cruisin' the Decades Global Edition. 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
2: 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All styles welcome. And we do one song per decade. And we'll start way back in the teens and then the 1920s and 1930s and 40s and 50s up to the 2020s. Cruisin' the Decades. 100 years of music. 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Here we go with Cruisin' the Decades. This is Collins and Harlan, the American singing duo Arthur Collins and Byron G. Harlan, one of the most well-known ragtime and early popular music duos. They also both have recorded extensive solo careers. We've played solo material from each of these guys as well on this show. They started doing mostly comic songs as early as 1903. Well, this one here is called Under the Yum Yum Tree. It's from 1911, Collins and Harlan on Cruisin' the Decades.

0: yum, yum, yummy, yummy, yum, under the yum, yum tree.
1: Oh, my goodness, look out, Liza, look out.
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1: Lila, what's the matter? Did you fall, honey?
2: Of course I did. You don't suppose I sat down for fun, does you?
1: Can't you get up, honey?
2: No, I can't.
1: Why?
2: Because I was all tangled up in just your doggone hobble, because that's why.
0: Never mind, baby. There you is. Now, hobble along. Hobble right along.

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There is just so much music to discover in the world. You're hearing Cruise in the Decades. Now, that's fascinating. That is Margaret McKee from 1921. She was known as the Queen of the Whistlers. That is a woman whistling, and she did a whole career of recordings in that style. Ms. Margaret McKee.

actually went to a place called the California School of Artistic Whistling as a teenager, and then made quite a career on the vaudeville circuit, giving concerts throughout the United States and Europe. She recorded for the Victor record label and the Brunswick label, and even did some work with the Paul Whiteman Orchestra. That's not, you know, sampling birds whistling. That's actually a person, a human, performing and imitating. That was 1921, and that song was a big hit. That is titled Sunflower Dance by Miss McKee, or Miss Margaret McKee. Do a deep dive. Look up more info about her as an artist and some old recordings and video footage. Pretty fascinating. Well, that's what we like unearthing on this show. 100 years of music in 1 hour. This is Cruising the Decades. I'm Brad Savage, your host. We produce this show at The Summit in Akron, Ohio, USA. And The Summit is an all music independent public radio station. We got such good response to this show when it started in 2020 that now we're self-syndicating this program. And it's kind of turned into this worldwide quest for the airwaves and record collecting and listening to music together. And part of the idea on this show is to play songs that you don't even know that you already know. So how can that be? Well, for instance, a lot of popular songs and rock songs have their roots back in the 20s and 30s and 40s, or the original version. So this next one, if you've never heard it, the hope here is that it's going to blow your mind. This is by Robert Johnson, one of the all-time legends and founders of blues music as a genre. Not much is known about Robert Johnson's early life, and he only had about a dozen or 14 total songs ever recorded and released, but a profound impact on blues and later rock and roll music and everything that would stem from these early legendary recordings. There's a Netflix film that was released in 2019 called Remastered, Devil at the Crossroads. That is a fascinating piece of cinema about Robert Johnson's life and music. And much of it is animated and digital. It's really interesting to watch, not just for the historical perspective, but the way they put the thing together. So highly recommended. You might know Crossroads by Cream. In 1937, here's Robert Johnson with Crossroad Blues on Cruisin' the Decades.

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1: You see, old Bass gave us a part at the club tonight. Old Richard went home early. He's got the key to the house. I'm going to knock on the door and see if I can get in. Open the door, Richard. You see, Richard sleeps in the back room. It's kind of hard to hear. Maybe I better knock a little louder. Open the door, Richard. I don't think Richard heard me yet. Knock one more time. Let's see what's going to happen. Richard, open the door.

0: Richard, open the door, man. It's cold hole out here in this air. Now, look. There's that old woman across the street looking out the window.
1: Who's that widow, sweet?
0: That must be her sister, I guess. She wants to make sure this is me. She's trying to find out what's happening. Yes, it's me, and I'm late again.
1: Sweet, did you hear what the lady said?
0: No, what did she say?
1: She said you sure look common out here in the street.
0: Common? Man, I got class I ain't never used yet. I'm gonna knock again. Richard's got to get up. Open the door, Richard! Hey, you got a key to the house?
1: No, sweet, I don't have a key. I don't have a key.
0: Somebody's got to get in the house. We can't climb in a transom.
1: Oh, well, I know he's in there.
0: How you know he's in there?
1: I can hear him breathing.
0: Ooh, let's lock one more time. Richard, open that door, man. Maybe Richard's gone.
2: Open the door, Richard. Open the door and let me in. Open the door, Richard.
0: How you know it's a
2: Richard, why don't you open that door?
0: I know I got on the only suit. We ain't got but one suit between us. Now that's the reason why I don't like to room with nobody. Richard, why don't you open the door?
3: You're listening to Cruise in the Decades. That's Count Basie and his orchestra, RCA Victor Records from 1947. Open the door, Richard. On vocals, that's Harry Sweets, Edison, and Bill Johnson. That piece actually dates back to the vaudeville era as a comedy piece. And only recently have I discovered Count Basie didn't do it first. There's actually a version by Jack McVay's orchestra. I don't have that one. I've never heard that one. But other artists did that, including Dusty Fletcher, the Three Flames, and even the great Louis Jordan, who had a profound impact on what would become rock and roll music. You're listening to Cruise in the Decades, 100 years of music, one song per decade. I'm Brad Savage in Akron, Ohio, USA, and this show is heard on dozens of community radio stations and independent public radio stations across North America and Canada. 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The shortwave bands are alive and still very popular today among radio hobbyists. And we'd like to shout out some of our listeners from WBCQ, The Planet, transmitting from Maine, and WRMI, Radio Miami International, transmitting from the swamps of Okeechobee, Florida. Jimmy checks in from North New Jersey, listening on 5950 kilohertz from WRMI. Also a first-time listener, Clifton, just outside of Atlanta, listening on Radio Miami International. Now, what's really exciting is when we get listener reports from Europe and the UK and really all around the world. We've had people in India or Japan checking in the past. We've had listeners in Peru from shortwave. Now, just recently, Steve in Luxembourg checked in thanks to Channel 292 shortwave in Rohrbach, Germany. They have three frequencies across Europe and the UK and Northern Africa. Also, Ciro in Palermo, Italy. And H.A. checks in from Helsinki, Finland. And Norbert is listening to Cruise in the Decades near Paris, France. All of these listeners coming through from Channel 292 shortwave, channel 292.de, if you want to look up their website. This is Cruise in the Decades, and let's get back to music and move it forward into the 1950s. A true standard of the great American songbook, Whatever Lola Wants, written by Richard Adler and Jerry Ross, originally for the 1955 musical Damn Yankees. A ton of artists recorded this song, but perhaps the best known popular version is Sarah Vaughan. 1955, on Cruisin' the Decades.

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That one comes from Help from 1965, The Beatles. On Cruisin' the Decades, 100 years of music in 1 hour. Not much more iconic in the 60s than the Beatles. I really like the Eddie Vedder cover of that particular song from the movie soundtrack I Am Sam from the early 2000s, which was actually all Beatles cover tunes for that film. So we kind of draw a common thread through the history of music, and it's a crash course 1 hour journey each week on this program. I'm Brad Savage on Cruisin' the Decades. Get a request in for a future program. I mean, it could be anything. We've got 100 years to work with. Send in your song request and listening report to Brad at thesummit.fm. How's the signal? Where are you located? Which station are you listening to? Brad at thesummit.fm. We touch many corners of planet Earth with this musical journey, and we continue into the 1970s. You want to talk about a band ahead of their time? Let's talk about Kraftwerk. Formed in Dusseldorf, Germany in 1970, founded by Ralph Hutler and Florian Schneider, Kraftwerk are one of the experimental electronic and kraut rock artists experimenting early with drum machines, synthesizers, and vocoders, and they're still going today. In fact, only recently have they been inducted into the Rock and Roll Hall of Fame in Cleveland. They were nominated a couple of times and finally got in an official inductee class of 2021 for the Rock Hall. And you could say that the heritage of Kraftwerk has led to groups like Depeche Mode and OMD, Ultravox, Gary Numan, and Soft Cell, and Yellow, and the Human League, and eventually what would become electronic music culture and dance music culture and even EDM music today. Kraftwerk really paved the way for a lot of this. Now, we're going to play their surprise top 40 hit, probably their biggest known song, called Autobahn from 1974. One of the strangest songs to ever reach the U.S. and U.K. top 40 charts. And in its full, unedited form, Autobahn is a 22.5-minute epic. And we don't have time. We've only got a one-hour show, so we're going to have to play the short 7-inch version, the radio short version, which I normally wouldn't do. I like playing the full album versions whenever we can. But let's do it. This is Kraftwerk with Autobahn on Cruisin' the Decades.

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I'm Brad Savage on Cruise in the Decades on great radio stations like KMSU, The Maverick, at Minnesota State University, Mankato, and also transmitting in Albert Lea and Austin, Minnesota. The program is also heard on 89.1 KCLC in St. Louis, a service of Lindenwood University. 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Well, sadly, as the hands of time roll on, we keep losing legendary figures in rock and roll music with the recent passing of David Crosby and also guitar legend Jeff Beck. Going all the way back to the Yardbirds and so many influential and seminal bands and albums, recordings. Let's play Jeff Beck from 1985 with vocal by Rod Stewart. I love this version. This is from Jeff Beck's 1985 Flash LP. And it's a Curtis Mayfield and the Impressions song, People Get Ready, remembering Jeff Beck on Cruisin' the Decades.

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Music from the lifelong record collection of Brad Savage, hand-picked song by song. This is the global edition of Cruisin' the Decades.

defining the 1990s alt-rock sound, Nirvana, from In Utero, 1993. That is Frances Farmer Will Have Her Revenge on Seattle. The title, a reference to American actress Frances Farmer, who died in 1970 and is best known for a string of pictures with Paramount Pictures beginning in 1935. Fascinating actress to read up on the history. Nirvana on Cruisin' the Decades. We got a couple more to go this week, and we love to acknowledge our listeners who check in via brad@thesummit.fm. Send us a listening report, a reception report. We've got listeners across Alaska on the KSKO Public Radio Network, originating in McGrath, Alaska, and across Alaska's interior for 500 plus miles. Same thing in Canada's Northwest Territories. They listen on the Voice of Denendeh, CKLB Radio, originating in Yellowknife, Northwest Territories. Now, recently, they've added the show in Indiana at Ball State University in Muncie. Indiana Public Radio is a four-station NPR-affiliated group. We want to say hello to listener Marianne in Muncie, Indiana. And just recently in Nashville, they moved our time on Lightning 100, and all of a sudden, we've got a slew of listeners to acknowledge. We were on super early Sunday mornings, but now they've moved us to a prime time 10 a.m. Sunday Central. Thank you in Music City for checking in. Hello to Dan and Hunter and Leslie, Ayapa and Meg, and also Jason and Joel in Nashville, and Paul, Howard, Ray, and Stephanie, all listening on Lightning 100, Nashville's independent radio. Drop us a line, brad@thesummit.fm. And let's continue into the 21st century. The Killers, When You Were Young, from 2007, on Cruisin' the Decades.

It's cruising the decades with 100 years of music in 1 hour, one song per decade. I always really liked that band. They had a great power pop group rock sound. The Mowglis, formed in Calabasas, California in 2010, and they had four full-length albums to their credit. You just heard San Francisco from the Mowglis, released in 2012. I think at one point that band was a 9-piece or even a 10-piece band. Also, they take their name, the Mowglis, from The Legend of the Jungle and the Mowgli stories. Mowgli from The Jungle Book. We've got time for our 2020s wrap-up finale, and this one comes from Belle and Sebastian. Speaking of large groups, a 7-piece band formed in Glasgow, Scotland in 1996. Well, Belle and Sebastian have recently revealed the newest album, Late Developers, and no one really knew this was coming. They just said, surprise, it's done, it's ready to go, and a week later it was out. This is Belle and Sebastian and a song called I Don't Know What You See in Me on Cruisin' the Decades.

0: Released in early 2023, that's Belle and Sebastian, I Don't Know What You See in Me. And now we've done it. 100 years of music in 1 hour. 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

Welcome to Fluxedo Junction. I'm Scott Kukler. Each week we bring you the best music of all genres from throughout the world, and this week we'll be speaking with a close friend of the program, Steve Caffarelli. Along with author Rick Forgo, Steve is the co-author of a new book titled Eagles, Up Ahead in the Distance, The Eagles Trilogy, Volume 2, available through Time Passages. Steve doesn't just write books, though. He also writes music on his own and as a member of various bands, including the group Already Taken, whose debut EP, No Cover Charts, is available on all major streaming services, including Spotify, Amazon Music, and Apple Music. Let's get things started with one of Steve's songs off of that EP. This is Jaded, here on Fluxedo Junction.

0: All right, so let's jump right into it. Anybody who knows who you are already probably knows you as a musician because you've been active for a long time now as a drummer, a multi-instrumentalist, and as a songwriter. And your most recent, you're in a bunch of different projects, but your most recent, of course, is Already Taken, with whom you did your debut CD not that long ago, and I know there's a new one in the works. But as I said, there's this other side to you that I've known about for a long time, the side of the writer. And it didn't surprise me when I heard about your book. I mean, the hugeness of the opportunity surprised me, but I knew about your writing because you've maintained a blog for a long time. And it's a pretty detailed one. So tell me a little bit about what drew you into writing in the first place, and where does it stand in your life with regards to influence and importance as opposed to your music life?
1: Well, music is obviously the most important thing. That's what I love to do the best. But writing's important, too. I was actually an undergrad writing major in college. My major was English Writing Arts, it was called, with specialization in journalism and nonfiction. So when I got out of college, I was getting jobs that degree sort of helped with, but they were very, you know, office space type jobs, if you've ever seen that movie, you know.
0: Sure.
1: They weren't very satisfying. So I took a career in another direction and kind of put the writing to the side, but I always wrote on the side for myself and things I like to write about, blog stuff. I had a group of people that we had, a writer's group for a number of years in the early 2000s, which was kind of like a book club type thing, but instead of reading other people's stories, we read our own short stories that the other people in the group contributed. So, in a way, doing the new book, Eagles Up Ahead in the Distance, was a way of kind of getting back into that world a little bit more that I never completely left, but it was kind of simmering on the back burner to a certain extent.
0: Do you feel like when you're writing for literature, are you using a different part of your brain than when you're writing music?
1: Oh, absolutely. At least with something like this project. This book, well, there's a co-write, by the way.
0: Yeah, of course.
1: My co-author, Rick Forgo, this was very much a journalistic type of endeavor, especially because we had the two authors working on it. We couldn't go and completely use our own voice to the point where it's like Steve Caparelli's show, because maybe Rick doesn't sound like that and vice versa. So we had to kind of keep it, you know, just reporting the facts and very journalistic and that kind of thing, so that the chapters and the stories would all blend together. You know, even if one had more of my fingerprints on it and another might have had more of his. So, you know, in that sense, you know, he likes to call it forensic rock research because, you know, that's really what went into this. And I credit him for, you know, just to give you a little background, he had written, this is the second in a series of three books. I wasn't involved in the first, but he was. So this is kind of picking up the mantle of what he started. And his marching orders were essentially, leave no stone unturned. We want to be the most comprehensive book on the subject that we can be. So there was a lot of kind of just digging up old facts, and we went through old newspapers, journals, and you know, besides some of the more

0: commonly quoted things like, you know, the Eagles were for a band that was as big as they were, they really were kind of press reluctant in many ways. They had a little bit of an adversarial relationship with the press at times. And there is sort of a series of talking points and quotes that have been used throughout the years, you know, from one of a couple of Rolling Stone stories they did, for example. And we did use those, but we also dug and looked at, you know, if the Eagles or, you know, an offshoot of the Eagles, you know, Randy Meisner on his solo tour, you know, in the late 70s, if they were just coming through, you know, a town in Minnesota, we find the journal for that and have the local newspaper get like kind of like a story that you haven't heard a million times. So it was a lot of stuff like that where we just kind of had to dig and find these little nuggets that hopefully people haven't heard and learned something, you know, when they read it, you know, that they hadn't known before.
1: All right, so I know in the past, just in private conversation with you and I, talking about the Eagles, if I'm not mistaken, I think you said once that your favorite drummer was actually Don Henley. Was that accurate?
0: Yeah, I probably said that. I mean, he's certainly one of them, for sure. You know, maybe he is, which is a funny... you know, it's a funny thing to say because his reputation, you know, particularly among a lot of drummers and stuff, because, you know, is one where it's like, well, he's a great singer, but he's just a so-so drummer. And I'm going to have to disagree with that because, you know, he embodies a lot of even like what Ringo brought, which was like he knew song-oriented drumming. He approached music and drumming like a songwriter, like someone who says, you know, I like drums, but I don't really care about a drum song. I care about whatever puts this song across, even if it's just one extra note on, you know, on a tom instead of a whole big fill. And that's something that I can relate to. You know, I think he did a great job as a drummer, not to mention all the other stuff that he did as a creative. And that's what I strive to do as well, you know, with my playing. I care about songs much more than I care about drumming per se.

0: let's talk for a minute about what sets this band apart from so many others. And, you know, the obvious answer is just look at the hits. But I want to dig a little bit deeper than that. If you take into account, you know, the time period when the band starts coming together, it's very much a product of, you know, late 60s, Laurel Canyon, California, and then it becomes its own thing. It just it evolves into this monster commercial success. But the odds against that happening seemed pretty large in the beginning, because while these are all super talented guys, every lineup of the group, you know, there's never been anybody in or out of that group who, you know, wasn't some sort of a musical virtuoso, as far as I'm concerned. But, you know, at the time, yeah, the country rock thing, I guess, was starting to bubble under with, you know, Flying Burrito Brothers and a few other things. But really, it was still a world, at the time anyway, where, you know, even the singer-songwriter thing was just starting to get started. It was really still kind of about these big British groups. So much so that didn't they send the Eagles over to England to record with, was it Glyn Johns? And it didn't go well, right?
1: Yeah, first two albums and the beginning of the third one were all over there with Glyn, and you know, and they have differences of opinion too about what type of band they should be. You know, Glyn Johns saw them as an overrated rock band per se, you know, compared to a Zeppelin or a Who, but he thought they were brilliant with the harmonies and kind of like an acoustic singing group. And you know, they kind of always wanted to rock a little more in the early days, especially the pre-Joe Walsh days and stuff. You know, Glenn was kind of pushing them to do less of that. You know, there's an old, you know, adage or an old story where Henley said, you know, I want you to make my drums sound like John Bonham. And Glenn said, well, you don't play like John Bonham, you know, very condescendingly, you know, or something. You know, and they were both right, you know, that you know, the Eagles had more to offer, but at the same time, he didn't play like John Bonham, and everybody kind of had to find their own thing. But I think, you know, back to your original question, what made them so successful ultimately was that they were one of the few bands, you might say, or maybe not few, but they did it probably better than anyone. They had their eye on both artistic integrity and high quality workmanship, and also on the commercial success and the accessibility of the music. They didn't want to be starving artists. They had no interest in that. Now, some people knock them because they were very successful, and once you get to a point where, you know, you're as big as they are, there's claims of, well, you know, sellouts, and, you know, you're doing it for the money, and you're corporate, you know, and maybe to a certain degree some of that is true, but on the other hand, that I don't believe they ever sold out in the sense of that they phoned in crappy music because they could make a quick buck on it. I think they had to really straddle that line between the high quality output and also doing it in a way that was going to be fortuitous to them as, you know, a successful band monetarily, all that good stuff. So, you know, that's probably what they brought that was, you know, different than, say, Pogo, who, as you know, I also, you know, love as much, maybe more. You know, they made decisions, the Eagles, to say, like, you know, it's steel guitar, it's great, but that's not where this is going. We're not going to do a steel guitar. We're going to make it a little more accessible than that. We're going to make sure everybody sings well, everybody looks really good. You know, so it was a whole machine from the very start, and yet at the same time, they were just a bunch of guys in Laurel Canyon. So it was kind of a magical thing that was, they had feet in both worlds, and it worked out for them.
0: But, you know, this is one of those things that wouldn't even come up today. If it was a band, you know, making it today, this wouldn't even be a question. And this goes back to just knowing the time period, and you know, you and I missed it. We were born at that time. We weren't around to experience it. But you, like myself, have met a bunch of these guys now. And you know, we've encountered enough people who were key movers and shakers of that generation, I think, to really kind of get a feel for it. And the feel for it at the time was that it wasn't cool to sell out. It wasn't cool to make money if you were a rock musician. I mean, obviously, everybody who was a successful rock musician was making money, or somebody else was making money off of them. And that was the goal, but you couldn't say that. You know, it was this whole, you know, the same time all this is happening, you've got, you know, John Sinclair and the White Panther Party and the MC5, you know, pushing the Black Panther Party in Detroit. And meanwhile, these guys are out on the West Coast, like, getting the best publishing deal that they could get. But they were pros. I mean, they had been backing up Linda Ronstadt. We all know that story. I mean, it reminds me of a quote from John Lennon, and we've talked about this before, but John Lennon had a quote, and I'm paraphrasing, where he said something like, you know, everybody thinks of the Beatles as being these nice, cuddly guys that you saw in Yellow Submarine, but you don't get to the top by being nice guys. We were bastards. He said we were treated, you know, with Mal Evans and Neil Aspinall, they were our roadies. We treated them like shit. Like, we walked over people. Like, you know, they kicked out Pete Best on the eve of getting their record deal. Like, these guys worked hard to be successful, and they didn't make any apologies for it. But somehow, on the American side, because of all this political guilt and strife that was going on at the time, you couldn't admit that you were a capitalist, that you wanted to make money. You know, I consider myself a hippie, but if I was those guys, I wouldn't have done anything different. They wanted success, didn't they?
1: They absolutely did, you know. And in another way, and this is kind of interesting to point out now, because now you hear, oh, Don Henley, Glenn Frey, two of the greatest, you know, one of the greatest songwriting teams in the history. They were very much underdogs in a lot of ways when they started. You know, here's a case in point, an example. You know, they all kicked around L.A. doing different things before the Eagles, and, you know, Glenn had been playing with J.D. Souther in a duo, an acoustic duo called Long Branch Penny Whistle. Well, when that ran its course, you know, they go to David Geffen, they try to get the next thing going. J.D. Souther goes and makes a solo record, and David Geffen says to Glenn Frey, yeah, you know what? You need to be in a band. Go find some other people to play with. So back then, Souther was considered kind of the hot ticket on that. You know, he was the, you know, the Paul Simon, if you will, and Garfunkel was Frey, you know, the lesser in the eyes of, like, who's the main guy on the bill. So, you know, he didn't think he was the type of performer, Geffen didn't think, that was strong enough to command a solo thing, but he saw something in him and said, you need to work with other people. And that's, you know, when the guys all got together, and first Linda Ronstadt and whatever, and they very much are a band, and I think they'd be the first to tell you this, that the sum of the parts was bigger in some respects than what any of them could have done on their own.
0: You know, the other thing, of course, is that these guys are so young, and, you know, this actually isn't a quote from your book, but it's my quote from a mutual acquaintance of mine and Don Henley's, who claimed that he said, look, I know that people have this negative opinion of me, that I have some sort of an attitude or whatever, but, you know, I've been famous since I was 19 years old. I've never lived a life where there wasn't somebody taking care of me and kind of giving me anything I ever wanted. And when you grow up that way, you don't know anything different. You stop being able to relate to normal people in a normal way anymore. And he said, that's, you know, kind of paraphrasing, but that's my best defense on it.
1: Yeah, and I think, I mean, that, you know, for someone to realize that about themselves,
0: it's very enlightened, actually.
1: Yeah, very, very self-aware, you know. And especially if you look at, like, the prism of, like, being in the Eagles in the 70s. The 70s also were an extremely decadent and, you know, time where it was, you know, Lear jets and stadium shows and this and that and the whole nine yard. Really a big difference than the way the rockers cut their teeth for the most part in the 60s. You know, in the 50s it was just starting. So it was kind of like, you know, the peak of, like, sort of like, wow, you can put out albums and make millions and stuff. And at the same time, you know, there was you know, there were a lot of substances and things that had sort of a different vibe than the sort of hippie approach of the late 60s, you know, hanging out and smoking. It got into cocaine and smack and all this stuff. And I'm not implicating any Eagles saying that, but that's the world they lived in.
0: It was
1: a very decadent world, you know. And, you know, combined that with lots of money going around, lots of fame, lots of privilege, and it would be almost unusual not to succumb to that and to come out of that completely normal, for lack of a better word.
0: Oh yeah, absolutely. I mean, cocaine was quote unquote good for you back in those days. I mean,
1: right.
0: and it keeps evolving and it keeps turning into this bigger and bigger monster in a way, because yeah, you know, the group starts off as this pseudo, you know, rock country-ish band with, you know, with Bernie and with Randy. And then, you know, the lineup changes a bit and they get Joe Walsh in and, you know, Don Felder. And it becomes more of a mainstream rock thing. And reading Mick Fleetwood's autobiography, he talks about how, you know, they were the two biggest bands at that time in the peak of the 70s. And he compares both bands to, like, Hertz and Avis. You know, like, they're the two competing brands that are out there. And, you know, it's just one of the funny things that Mick Fleetwood says in his book about it is, I guess they would occasionally do shows with the Eagles. And, you know, I don't think people understand, maybe it's not this way now, but back then, you know, a band and their roadies on the road, like, that's a gang. You know what I mean? That's an army. And the roadies, you know, would sometimes rub against each other. There's, yeah, everybody knows the famous story of, like, Bill Graham's guys going up against the Zeppelin roadies in that situation. But Mick Fleetwood tells a story about how they would be, you know, they would open a show for the Eagles, and then it would be time for them to break all their gear down, and the Eagles roadies would be off to the side saying, "Get those fucking chicks off the stage. Come on, we gotta rock."
1: Yeah, it's it was quite a time, you know. And then you add the different personalities in the group as well with the Eagles. Now, you know, there's all, you know, stereotypes of what each member was like. And, you know, without knowing them personally, I can't vouch for sure. But certainly, you know, Henley had the reputation of being a little more high-strung than the other guys. But he was definitely a business guy. And so was Fry, his partner right there. But Fry kind of was a loose cannon, would, you know, open his mouth and say things that, you know, boundless energy, sometimes spoke before he thought, that kind of thing. And then you had Randy, who was, you know, more quiet. You know, not that he didn't take part in debauchery or anything, but, you know, a shyer person, a more reserved person, a person that probably could have been just as happy playing bars. And, you know, Bernie, who had the whole pedigree with the country rock and stuff. And you could see why from day one they were like, you know, this might not last.
0: Yeah.
1: It was surprising that it lasted as long as it did.

0: I just love the fact that you have all these different flavors in this band, you know, and unquestionably, Don Henley and Glenn Frey are the, you know, the masters. They're running the show. But every one of these guys is like a star burning really bright, man. I mean, and almost burning out. I mean, if you think about, you know, Joe Walsh, I mean, you know, he'd already been in the James Gang. He already had a solo album or two out by the time he joined the Eagles. And, you know, Bernie, of course, you already mentioned his pedigree. And, you know, Randy and Timothy B. Schmidt both coming out of Poco, which to me is weird that they, you know, replace one guy from a band with another guy from the same band. That's just crazy. But all those little details are what make the story so interesting to me for this band.
1: Yeah.
0: And plus that and the fact that it's really at any given time, you know, Don Henley and Glenn Frey may have been steering the boat, but at any given time, you've got between 4 to 5 alpha males working on this stuff. They're all creative geniuses. How do you get that to work even for half a second? You know, I have lots of money. That's how.
1: Yeah, and that's exactly the problems they ran into, was that trying to meld all those personalities. And, you know, there's a quote, you know, in the book that and stuff about, you know, how, you know, Frey and Henley would kind of concede that, like, as instrumentalists, a Don Felder blows us away, Randy Meisner is a master on his bass, that kind of thing. They saw their role as something different, and it was something different. They were kind of like the glue that held it all together. They were sort of the managers, but, you know, for lack of a better word, they kind of were the quarterbacks, if you will, but they needed that whole team. And, you know, it's interesting you mentioned the thing about that quirk about how the original bassist in Poco was Randy and he was replaced by Timothy, and then the same thing happened in the Eagles. A little thing like that really is one of those little stories that makes it feel less like the crazy corporate world that it evolved into, and like, yep, at the end of the day, there's still those guys in Laurel Canyon picking out, you know, friends from other bands on the scene and stuff, kind of like what we would do, you know?
0: Yeah.
1: If we member or something in a band, it's like, well, how about our friend so-and-so from this other band? You know, in the case of the Eagles, he sings really high like Randy Meisner does, and he plays bass, and, you know, he's a good guy. Let's get him. And it was actually J.D. Souther who kind of broke the news to him. He said, Timothy, you're not supposed to know this, but you're going to be getting a call from the Eagles because they're thinking about bringing you on board. So that's it is a cool story. And it's, again, one of those things that makes it feel like, you know, they are just a bunch of guys playing music. So it's refreshing to sometimes get those stories as well.
0: Well, the name of the book is Eagles Up Ahead in the Distance. It's book 2 in the Eagles trilogy by Rick Forgo. This particular volume of the trilogy is co-authored by my guest and friend Steve Caffarelli. And we're getting close to running out of time, but before I do, I just wanted to touch base again on your music, specifically Already Taken. We've already been playing some tracks off of the debut album, but I know there's a new one in the works. What's ahead for that? How soon do you think that'll be out?
1: Very soon. And actually what it is, it's 2 solo records almost, if you will. What happened is we cut the original disc, No Cover Charge, in 2021. I remember it's like COVID was still going on. We were wearing masks in the studio, or at least those of us who were inclined to do that kind of thing. That was very much designed to sound like the band as a 3-piece sounds. At a certain point, Joe Mugby, our keyboard player, said, I also want to do a solo record, but I want you guys to be the backing band for it, because, you know, we're all friends, and we knew a lot of the songs he wanted to do and stuff. And I was all in for that, but at the same time, you know, Kevin and I also write, so it's like, well, I want to do some of my tunes too. So we kind of financed our own projects and used each other to kind of fill out, you know, the backing parts. Like, for instance, on Joe's record, I drummed on all his songs and sang vocal harmonies on, you know, maybe a third of them or half of them, something like that. But it was kind of cool because it gave us the chance to also bring in other people to play guitar, or in his case, he wanted strings and things that we don't normally do in the band. So it's kind of a weird, quirky thing, which we're still together as a band. We're still getting gigs and seeking gigs and recording, but we're kind of recording under different titles, if you will, just so we're not locked into just being the three of us and doing the same music, you know, instrumentally that a three-piece can do.
0: Kind of like Rockpile, in a way.
1: Yeah, kind of like that, you know.
0: I like it.
1: I joke like that we should do like the Kiss solo albums, you know, where yeah, because Kevin also is a terrific writer and stuff, and we started some of his tracks, and that hasn't moved as quickly just because, you know, scheduling and whatnot, but I'm hoping to finish his stuff as well in the near future.
0: Great. Well, people can go to alreadytakenmusic.com for information on what the band is doing, and for the book, probably the best bet would be Amazon, I guess, right?
1: Yep, absolutely. Amazon is definitely the place to get it, as, you know, it's only been out for a few months at this point, and he's still working on the distribution to, you know, different brick and mortar stores and stuff, but certainly Amazon is the place to get it.
0: Excellent. Eagles Up Ahead in the Distance, the Eagles Trilogy, Book 2, available at Amazon Music. And Steve, thank you very much. I really appreciate your time. I know how busy you are, and looking forward to seeing you at the next gig, man. Take care of yourself.
1: Very good. Take care, Scott.
0: All right. Thanks, Steve.

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3: 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Welcome to Tom Call Theater. You're in for a big treat tonight as we present our production of Radio Angela. It stars equally Mackenzie Griffin, Jackie Silva, Marta Wayman, and Barry Meluzzo. And now, on with the show.

Your love gives me such a thrill. 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I want my...

0: Yes, what?
1: Angela, you're playing your radio too loud again. I could barely hear myself knock. Why aren't you ever in school?
0: That's my beeswax.
1: Beeswax? Well, where's your mother? The rent is due and she owes me money.
2: Mom, Mrs. Ellsworth is here.
3: I'll be right there.
1: Thank you, Angela.
2: No problem.
0: Here I am again, where I feel the most comfortable. Back in my bedroom. Mrs. Ellsworth lives upstairs.
3: She's always asking me, how come I'm not in school? And telling me to shut off my radio.
0: Hey, I dropped out of school. I just couldn't handle it. It's my choice.
2: Hi, Gladys.
1: Good afternoon, Kate. I've come downstairs for the rent.
2: Don't make me laugh. We just made a bundle on those TV court shows, enough to cover 6 months of rent.
1: I know. I'm only kidding. Remember when I played the tenant on Social Security Disability and you were the landlord on Judge Judy?
2: Yeah, I remember. I don't think she favors anyone who collects SSDI.

0: with her. She can work.
1: Take my advice. Don't rent from her. She's nothing but a slumlord.
0: Good riddance to her. Thank you, Judge Judy.
1: And remember when we started the People's Court?
0: Don't remind me.
1: That time, I got to be the landlord and you were the dirty, deadbeat tenant. She's an idiot! Never pays the rent on time!
0: I was withholding the money until she met my demands.
1: I said, where's the rent? Then she grabbed me, slammed me up against the wall, and slapped my face.
0: Ugh! I couldn't hurt a fly. She had me falsely arrested. She's the one who assaulted me.
1: She needs to start a GoFundMe account so she can afford to get a brain. What are you waiting for? A tongue depressor? Thanks for the verdict, People's Court.
0: That was a fraud. We're lucky so far we haven't been pinched.
1: What? We were scheduled in small claims court.
0: Yes, Gladys, but you're forgetting something. You always joke and say that you're the landlord, but I'm the real landlord. Originally, I was suing you for back rent.
1: Oh, semantics.
0: It's not semantics.
1: Okay, so I came up with a scheme to get you up to date and way ahead with my rent.
0: Yes, and don't get me wrong, I appreciate that, but I don't want to do it that way anymore. We could get into a lot of trouble.
1: Just one more, and then we'll be done.
0: No, no.
1: I'm Judge Jerry Springer.
0: Jerry Springer? No.
1: It will be legal. We don't even need a court case.
0: Gladys.
1: I signed us up for tomorrow at 8 a.m.
0: How could you?
1: If you or I win, you'll be all set with the rent through the end of the year.
0: What are we going to say or do?
1: Don't worry. We'll figure it out. See you tomorrow morning at 7 o'clock.
0: Wait.
1: Goodbye.
0: Oh, my God. She did it. She finally took the easy way out. Angie.
2: Yes, what's the matter, Mom?
0: Oh, you're okay? You're still alive?
2: Of course. Why would you ask me that for?
0: I heard a loud gunshot in your room.
2: Oh, I was just listening to my sound effects album. That's all.
0: Then turn the speakers down or use your headphones.
2: Okay, sorry. Later on, Mom called me into the kitchen when supper was on the table. It was awesome. I love it when she makes lasagna. She is such a good cook. Thankfully, she didn't hold a grudge. Knock on wood. For good luck, of course. Hey, wait a minute. That wasn't supposed to happen. It sounded like the wall knocked back at me. Come on, Angela. Be brave and knock over there. Just to be sure I didn't imagine it. That doesn't sound like any ordinary animal in the walls.
3: Let me in, please. Let me in.
2: This cannot be happening. I wonder if I have time to consult with my tarot cards.
3: Please open your window. This could be a matter of life and death.
2: I guess not. There's my answer. I ducked down behind the headboard of my bed and snuck a peek out the window.
3: Please. I'm a nice soul. I won't hurt you. I'm scared. Let me in.
2: Why, he didn't look like a threat at all. He was just a teenager. Like me. I immediately stood up and approached the window.
4: I don't know who you are, but you came in the nick of time. Come on in.
3: I'm Mark. Can I just climb in the window?
4: Sure. My name is Angie.
3: Well, Angie, do your parents have any rules about boys in your room?
4: No, it never really came up because...

0: Because I have no friends.
1: Oh, okay. Well, I'm climbing in.
0: I'm 15.
1: Me too. Hey, what do you mean you don't have any friends? Don't you go to school?
0: No, I dropped out. Do you go to Salem High?
1: Nah, I kind of dropped out too. Do you do anything with your time?
0: Not too much. I guess I don't have a life.
1: Me neither. Literally. I guess we have a lot in common.
2: Angela, can I come in for a moment and talk with you?
0: Just a minute, Mom. Oh my God, what am I gonna do? You better hide under the bed.
1: It's okay, Angie.
0: Or in the closet.
1: I said it's okay. She won't see or hear me. Only you can.
0: You've got to be crazier than me. She can't see you in here.
1: I know. That's what I've been trying to tell you.
2: Anyway, at least you're not locking your bedroom door anymore.
0: That's good, right?
2: Right.
0: Hey, Mom, this is Mark.
1: Angie, you shouldn't say that.
2: Mark? Where is he? I don't see anybody here except you.
1: I'm invisible to everyone but you.
0: You can't hear Mark talking?
2: No.
1: Now do you believe me?
0: Quiet, Mark.
2: Angela, I'm getting scared for you. Since when have you started to hear and see people that aren't there again? Do I need to call an ambulance?
0: Oh, no, I'm fine, really. I was just testing you to see how you're doing.
2: Okay, I'm fine.
0: So, what did you want to talk to me about?
2: I wanted to remind you that Gladys and I are going to be on Judge Jerry Springer tomorrow. We're taping early in the morning, and it's going to air at 4 p.m.
0: I can't miss that.
2: Where did you get all this stuff? Tarot cards, crystal ball, dice, magic eight ball. And what's that? It almost looks like a Ouija board.
0: It's a smartgy with all the latest technology in Ouija boards.
2: Latest technology?
1: Watch this, Angie. I'm going to move this plastic piece all around the board.
0: Huh?
2: Whoa. I've never seen a planchet move by itself before. It's all over the board.
0: Yes. Do you know what it's doing?
2: What?
0: When I'm not corresponding with dead people, the smartgy continuously reports the news of tomorrow and tomorrow's weather as well.
2: That's fascinating.
0: It also has a microphone and a two-way language translator. And, unlike old-school Ouija boards, it transmits and receives messages fast, without long pauses or waiting in between. And on top of that, there's call waiting, too. I love my smartgy.
2: It's the doorway to the occult, Angela. You're playing a dangerous game, young lady.
0: Okay, Mother Teresa. What about your lottery tickets and card games? When's your next trip to Las Vegas or the racetrack?
2: That's out of line. All I can say is, be careful.
1: Wow, Angie. Maybe you should go on Judge Jerry Springer with your mother.
0: Maybe I should. Did you hear that, Mark?
1: Yeah, I heard it.
0: There it is again. What kind of evil spirit is behind the wall doing that?
1: That's no evil spirit. That's an animal.
0: An animal? What kind of an animal?
1: It's a hide behind.
0: What's a hide behind?
1: They're tall, hairy, nocturnal mammals that live in the woods.
0: It is nighttime.
1: Yes, that's why he's active now. They stalk on human prey. Have you ever thought you saw something, and then when you looked again, it's not there?
0: Yeah, all the time, actually.
1: Well, that's what hide-behinds do. They hate eye contact. Even though they're tall, those animals are very good at hiding behind trees and rocks. They can hide in a split second.
0: Why do they hide?
1: So they can attack humans and animals, and then drag them away and feast on their intestines.
0: Gross! That's frightening! If those animals live in the woods, how is it possible for a hide-behind to live in this house.
1: It probably came with the lumber that was used to build this house.
0: I better knock back.
1: No, Angie. Never respond. That's what the creature wants. He's stalking you.
0: How do you know?
1: Because I live in the walls.
0: This is too bizarre. Are you an evil spirit? Are you Mark of the Devil?
1: Of course not. I never wanted to be a spirit. I used to be a normal kid once.
0: Why do you live in these walls?
1: I don't know. It's what I do.
0: It's okay. I can relate. What happened to you anyway? How did you become a spirit?
1: I don't remember. The question never even crossed my mind. But I've seen the hide behind many times, lurking behind these walls. Luckily, he's not interested in me, because I don't have any guts.
0: I don't know what to believe.
1: What to believe? Look at your room! You try to communicate with dead people and spirits with a Ouija board, for heaven's sake? Angie, here I am. A real spirit.
0: I better turn on the radio to drown out our voices. Well, at least my voice, so it doesn't sound like I'm talking to myself again.
3: Oh, great! Just when I'm falling asleep. Look, there goes Radio Angela!

0: Hello?
1: Hello, Kate? It's the landlord. Please tell Angela to turn it off. Her loud music is keeping me awake. My bed is bouncing around the room.
0: Okay, Gladys.
1: What?

0: Angela, turn it off now. That's an order. Sorry.
1: I believe everything you're telling me, Mark. Furthermore, I'm beginning to realize that you and I are in the same skillet.
2: Yes, we certainly have a lot in common. Maybe we were destined to meet.
1: It's probably in the cards.
2: Do you talk to yourself often?
1: Yes.
2: Me too.
1: You know, I find it very concerning that Mom and I, and Mrs. Ellsworth upstairs, are in this house with that hide-behind animal stalking us.
2: It is disturbing. And that's just one set of eyes doing the stalking. Have you ever gone to the forest?
1: Yes, when I was younger, and more normal than I am now.
2: When you're in the forest, especially at night, there's hundreds and thousands of sets of eyes staring everywhere. There's more surveillance there than in human society.
1: That doesn't make me feel any better. I told you, I have anxiety.
2: Oh, sorry.
1: I suppose it's better that we live in this dreary house in Salem rather than living in a dreary house in the middle of the forest, though.
2: That's what I meant to say.
1: Gotcha.
2: Hey, I have an idea.
1: What?
2: How would you like a tour of behind the walls where I've been living?
1: In the rafters? Where that animal roams? I don't think so.
2: No, it's not what you think. If you choose to travel with me, I promise you'll be safe. In fact, your body and mind will stay securely in this room.
1: How is that even possible?
2: First, I'll remain in this chair. Then, you'll lay down on your bed and meditate.
1: Oh no, this sounds like a trick.
2: It's harmless. You will be in control the entire time.
1: I will?
2: Yes. Just lie down. Close your eyes and concentrate. I'll close my eyes and concentrate as well. Soon, our minds will be paired together. You will see, hear, and feel everything I can. Listen for the voice. Once our minds are paired.
1: What happens if I want to stop?
2: Then simply say stop and we will.
1: Okay. Give me a moment to lay down and get comfortable.
2: Are you ready? Are you relaxed with your eyes closed?
1: Yes.
2: Okay, my eyes are closed too.
3: Hello, ready to pair. You're connected.
2: Good job, Angie. Now, keep your eyes closed. You'll see, hear, and feel as I do, while my soul floats through to the other side of the wall.
1: This is so weird, but a nice weird.
2: There's no light in the walls, but don't worry. You'll be able to see everything.
1: Do you have eyes like an owl?
2: Something like that.
1: Cool.
2: I'm up in the attic now. Can you see all around like I can up here?
1: Yes, I see that bat flying around.
2: It is. There's lots of bats that live up here. They all fly outside. Just as dusk approaches. But this particular guy never goes out. He's like you and me, I guess.
1: Poor thing.
2: Now, I'm descending down between the walls to the second floor.
1: That's where Mrs. Ellsworth lives. What a sensation. I feel like I'm flying and floating.
2: Since our minds have been paired, we're both experiencing this trip together.
1: Is it my imagination? It seems like there's an awful lot of old shoes in here.
2: There are lots of shoes back here. Shoes are the only items of clothing that take the shape of the person who wears them.
1: So,
2: they represent the human spirit. Worn shoes were placed in the walls to ward off evil spirits in Salem.
1: There's all kinds of skeletons everywhere.
2: Those are the bones of many animals that met their fate in here. Mice, rats, and hibernating squirrels that never woke up.
1: Look at that cat! Its fur is sticking out all over, and its eyes are wide open.
2: It's a dead scaredy cat.
1: What do you think frightened it?
2: It probably saw the hide behind.
1: I've been so mesmerized by this experience that I forgot all about the hide behind. I think I want to go back.
2: You've got nothing to worry about. Your body is sleeping in your room, where it's safe. Plus, the animal can't see, hear, or smell us. In fact...
1: Uh-oh!
2: There he is! Right over there!
1: He's huge and hairy! And hunched over!
2: That's because he's hiding. Don't worry, we don't have to take a closer look.
1: Yes, let's go down to see the basement.
2: I'm sorry. I can't go down there. Not in the walls, anyway.
1: Why not?
2: I've tried many times. But every time, I experience hot flashes and chills. I've just accepted the fact that there's simply something down there I'm not supposed to see.
1: Something very bad must have happened down there.
2: Yeah.
1: On that note, thanks for the tour. But I'm ready to stop now.
2: All right, Angie.
3: You're disconnected. Goodbye.
1: Is that Mark? Why are you at my window? How come you didn't just float through the wall?
2: Because that would be disrespectful. This is your room. I would never come in without your permission first.
1: I'm liking you more and more.
2: Can I come in?
1: Of course. But I want to see you drift through the wall again.
2: Okay.
1: Thank you for the tour last night. It was awesome.
2: I'm glad you enjoyed it.
1: I'm very worried about the hide behind, though.
2: You should be. It's a big, strong animal. It could tear down these walls if it was motivated to.
1: I think me, my mom, and probably Gladys should stay at a hotel until we get an exterminator.
2: Do you have any alcohol?
1: No, I'm underage. Why? Do you drink?
2: I'm a spirit. I can't eat or drink. I don't need to. What about your mother? Does she have alcohol?
1: I know she doesn't have any. All she likes to drink is Moxie.
2: Unfortunately, that won't do. I forgot to tell you one thing about hidebehinds. They have a severe aversion to alcohol. Just the smell of it repels them.
1: Should Mom and I start drinking alcohol?
2: Of course not. But I have an idea. Up in the attic, I noticed a brown box full of Body on Tap shampoo.
1: Body on Tap? I've never heard of it.
2: It's got Budweiser beer in it, but you don't drink it. It's from the late 1970s.
1: The 70s? This is an old house.
2: Do you have a key to the attic?
1: Yes, but can't you just fly up there?
2: I can, but I can't pull a box through the wall.
1: I see what you mean. Here, follow me.

0: This is it, all right. A full case of body on tap shampoo.
1: That's going to come in very handy.
0: Now, let's get out of this creepy attic. Plus, Judge Jerry Springer began 10 minutes ago on TV. Come and watch it with me, Mark.
1: Okay.

0: You owe me 8 months of back rent. Pay up, you deadbeat.
1: You're not getting a penny out of me. When I'm done suing you, you're going to be paying me. Put that in your crack pipe.
0: Is that so? Then let's battle it out on TV. Would one of your security guards give me a cup of water so I can throw it at her? Thank you.
1: Oh, yeah? Would one of your security guards give me a bucket of boiling water so I can dump it on her?
0: Take this.
1: You can show up.
0: Why are you acting so classy? Save it for the view or good morning, America.
1: You'll pay for that.
0: Take it from me, everyone. Don't rent to weirdos.
2: Unbelievable what those two won't do to get money. Mark, can you keep an eye on my smart board for messages while I shampoo my hair with that stuff?
3: You mean body on tap. Go ahead, I can do that.
2: After watching that debacle on TV, I washed my hair, and to my surprise, I didn't end up smelling boozy at all. Then something occurred to me. What if that hide behind attacked my mom? I would be safe with beer in my hair, but she'd be easy prey. Not on my watch. I poured 3 bottles of body on tap shampoo into a bucket and added warm water. From there, I carried the full bucket into my room where I met up with Mark again.
3: You have no new messages, but they announced tomorrow's winning lottery numbers. I wrote them down.
2: That never occurred to me to do. Thanks, Mark. I'll give them to my mom. Maybe she and Gladys will win and then stay off television for good.
3: Angie.
2: Yes?
3: Remember the tour last night?
2: Of course. I'll never forget that experience for as long as I live.
3: Neither will I. Can I ask you a favor?
2: Yes?
3: Do you think we could pair our minds one more time?
2: I guess so. Are you going to show me more of the house?
3: Yes, but this time, I think I'm going to need you by my side for support. I want to check out the cellar, but obviously, I can't get there through the walls.
2: We can go down the stairs together.
3: There must be a reason why I can't go down the basement through the walls.
2: Obviously, there's overwhelming emotional residue down there.
3: Well, lots of mold. For some reason, though, I have the sense that there's a locked memory down there. When we pair our minds, maybe you can help me find it.
2: I'm honored to help you.
3: Thanks. It's a good thing that we're sitting here together. Let's close our eyes and concentrate. Soon, our minds will be paired together. Listen for the voice.
2: Yes, the voice.
4: Ready to pair. You're connected.

0: It's 8 o'clock. Time to tell the radio goodnight. It's bedtime.
1: All right, Daddy.
2: Was that your father?
1: Yes. That was him before God took him from me and Mom.
2: I'm sorry.
1: Thanks, Mark. This is amazing that we can share our thoughts and memories.
2: It is.
1: Let's go to the stairs that lead to the basement.
2: Okay.
1: Here's the light switch. What a musty smell down here.
2: Oh my God! See that wall over there where I'm pointing?
1: Yes, so? Oh, wait a minute. Do you recognize it?
2: Yes. It's all coming back to me now.
1: I hear dogs in the background.
2: Yes, there were dogs for sure. Do you know what that wall represents?
1: Tell me, Mark.
2: That's where the train hit the bumper at the end of the track. Otherwise known as my life.
1: Are you trying to say that your body is behind that wall?
2: I think so. In a little while, when I'm alone, I might check to be sure. I can't believe things are coming back. I almost don't even want to talk.
1: You don't have to. I'll talk for you. You were a homeless kid, 15 years old. Your parents were cruel to you. You were looking for shelter and came upon this abandoned, broken-down house. Am I right so far?
2: Yes.
1: When did this happen?
2: It was 1979.
1: So, you're not 15 years old?
2: Oh, believe me, I am. I'm going to be 15 years old forever.
1: So what happened? Did you break in?
2: I didn't have to. The bulkhead was open. So I just went down the steps. It was night and starting to rain, so I closed the bulkhead doors over me.
1: Then what happened? I hear dogs in your memory.
2: There were dogs upstairs. By the time I heard them, I was already on the other side of the basement. I became fearful that they would hear me and come down to attack me. So I walked along one of the walls until I found a loose board. I was able to pry it open, slip into the wall, and shut it tight again. That's when I got stuck. I couldn't get free.
1: I know, Mark. I can see as if it was happening to me. You couldn't call for help because all of the dogs were gathered on the other side of that wall. You even tried not to breathe or move a muscle.
2: The dogs eventually lost interest and went away. I thought to myself, finally, I'm safe. But then I was grabbed from behind and pulled deeper into the wall. And everything went black.
1: Oh, Mark, you poor thing. That must have been the hide behind.
2: Must have been.
1: I need to tell Mom and get your body out of here.
2: No, Angela, you must not do that. Please, you have to give me your word. I wish to remain in this wall, to ward off evil spirits that dare to enter this house.
1: But don't you think...
3: You're disconnected. Goodbye.
1: Okay, Mark. Take all the time you need. I'll be upstairs. Oh, hi, Mom and Mrs. Ellsworth. I didn't hear you come in.
4: Greetings, Angela. Did you see us on the television?
5: I hope you didn't. Please say you missed it.
1: Don't worry. I'll still respect the both of you in spite of seeing that show.
4: What was so bad? I thought we did an excellent job.
1: Well, I'll be in my room.
5: Okay, Angie.
1: When I walked back into my room, I panicked. The wallboard near my radio was all busted in from the other side. There was a huge hole exposed to the rafters with plaster all over the floor. There were no visible footprints, but I knew instantly what escaped into our living space. The hide behind! I ran back into the kitchen where my mom and Gladys were sitting.
4: I think Jerry Springer's a real hunk.
5: Oh, Gladys, Why in the world would you say something as ridiculous as that?
1: Mom! Mrs. Ellsworth! Danger!
4: Angela!
5: What have you done that for? You just emptied a bucket full of liquid on our heads. Oh, my God. What is this stuff? Beer? Now it smells like a brewery in here.
4: No, my eyes are burning.
1: That's because it's shampoo. Body on Tap shampoo. It's got beer in it.
5: But why would you dump this concoction all over us? Do you think we have dirty hair?
1: Of course not. I did it to save your lives. There's an animal called a hide behind. It was living in the walls, and it broke out into my room. Go see for yourself.
5: Okay, this I have to see. Angie, you punched a hole in the wall.
1: No, I didn't, Mom. The hide behind did that.
5: Hide behind? I don't even know what that is.
4: She might be on to something, Kate. I just saw it over there and it disappeared.
5: It might just be the power of suggestion.
4: No! It's real, all right. Now I saw it again, looking out of Angela's room. It's a hairy beast.
1: Good. I'm opening the front door wide so we can scare it out of here. It hates the smell of alcohol. That's why I poured that stuff on you both, to protect you.
4: Angela, get out of the way. That smelly ape is right in front of you.
5: No, it's not. Gladys, stop encouraging her. There's nothing there.
1: That's no hide behind. That's Daddy. And he's heading out the door. Daddy! No! Don't leave again!
5: Angie, your father's not here.
1: I know. That's why I have to go after him.
5: You are not to go outside, Angie. Gladys, please try to stop her. I need to get the crisis team on the phone.
4: Your mom is right, of course, Angela. Nope, nope, nope. I've got you. You've got to let me hold you now. It's not safe for you to go outside. That's it, Angela. Walk with me into your room.
1: But that was Daddy.
4: It was not him, sweetheart.
1: What makes you so sure?
4: Let me tell you a secret. I saw the hide behind just like you. That's what it was. Not your father.
1: You really saw him too?
4: Yes. But don't tell your mom. She won't understand our shared experience.
1: You saw it?
4: I would never lie to you. Here, let me turn your radio on for you. Do I have your permission?
1: Yes, it calms me down.
4: I didn't know that before. Now I think I understand. Let me see. Oh, yes.
5: Yes, I've been on the phone listening to that awful music forever. I want to talk with somebody from the crisis team about my daughter. Please don't. Great, I'm on hold again. They don't even ask if she's a danger to herself or others anymore. What's the world coming to? That's it. I'm dialing 911.
4: Angela, I like this music. Is it helping you to relax?
1: A little bit.
4: You know what? Even me too.
1: Really?
4: Really. I promise to never complain about your radio again.
1: That's nice of you.

0: So now I'm home again, and I feel better. The time I spent in the hospital cleared my mind. It always does. My meds are a little different, and I almost feel like a new person. My smart G's not working like it used to, though, and my tarot cards are making no sense anymore. Even my magic 8-ball is too blurry to read now. But I'm home, and I feel safe and secure. Even my bedroom wall has been repaired. I really feel happy and in a fairly good mood. But I also have a sense that part of me has been amputated. Mark!
1: Hi, Angie. I'm back and I'm over it. I'm ready to move on.
0: Oh, so you're leaving?
1: No, I'm moving on to you. That is, if that's okay.
0: Of course it's okay.
1: Does your mom have any rules about boys in your room?
0: No, the subject never came up.
1: Good, because I'm climbing in.

0: We hope you enjoyed the show. 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

Oh, yeah. Really good stuff right there by Shinedown. That's called Cut the Cord. And that was released in 2015 as the lead single from the band's fifth studio album, Threat to Survival. Good evening or good day to you wherever you are. Thank you so much for joining us on Rockwave. My name is Jason Hill, and I'm a huge fan of rock music. And to prove it to you, I'm going to play some really good stuff over the next hour that I'm pretty sure you will enjoy if you are a rock fan. Oh, and don't forget to give us a like on our brand new Facebook page, Rockwave on Facebook. Now, the band I'm playing for you right now was huge when I was a kid.

That's what it's all about here at Rockwave. That is Spirit of Radio. It's a song released in 1980 by Canadian rock band Rush from their album Permanent Waves. And by the way, the song's name was inspired by Toronto radio station CFNY's slogan. It was significant in the growing popularity of the band, becoming their first top 30 single in Canada and reaching number 51 on the U.S. Hot 100. Before Rush, we played Monster Magnet in a song called Space Lord. That came out in the late 90s, right around the time that I was tipping back a few brewskis in my dorm room. And of course, we started the set off with Guns N' Roses from Appetite for Destruction. I played Mr. Brownstone. Moving on with the music here on Rockwave, I've always wondered how this band came up with its name. Here's Toad the Wet Sprocket and

There they are, Three Doors Down, and that's their hit, Kryptonite. And I remember when I used to be a mobile DJ, somebody came up to me and said, hey, can you play the Superman song? And I said, oh, that's Kryptonite by Three Doors Down. And yes, I did play the song. Before that, we played The Doors and their hit, Break On Through to the Other Side. Interesting story about how I found out about the band The Doors. I went to school with a kid who was a very talented guitar player, and he moved on to be a very well-known independent artist. Eric Betancourt was the one that actually introduced me to the band The Doors, and I've been a fan of The Doors ever since. And who knows, we might end up playing some of Eric Betancourt's music right here on Rockwave. Before The Doors, I played Toad the Wet Sprocket and Fall Down. All right, so right now, we're going to put on some sunglasses, grow out our beards really long, and put on some hats and call ourselves ZZ Top. Here they are now with Give It Up. I'm

You know, if you ask me, that was a song about noticing women that weren't necessarily your age, but they were hot and attractive nonetheless. That's Fountains of Wayne and Stacy's Mom. Right now, I want to take a moment to recognize the passing of one of their band members, Adam Schlesinger. Born in 1967, and he died April 1st at age 52 from the coronavirus. Adam's spirit will certainly live on, as he was a founding member of the band Fountains of Wayne. Before Fountains of Wayne, I played a song that I remember from high school. That's right, Firehouse and Don't Treat Me Bad. And I recently acquired their Greatest Hits album, which is really good. And we started that set off with the boys from ZZ Top and Give It Up. Let's hit rewind now on that old tape player, taking you back to 1984. You may have caught the movie Beverly Hills Cop. Well, Eddie Murphy starred in that role as Axel Foley. And here's a song from that movie soundtrack. Here's Bob Seger and Shake

That was definitely the song that got me into the band AC/DC. From the Razor's Edge, that's Money Talks. And another good track from the Razor's Edge, you probably have heard the song Thunderstruck. I'd highly recommend that you pick that one up. Before AC/DC, we played Garbage and Only Happy When It Rains. Shirley Manson is the lead singer of Garbage, and I'm certainly happy when it rains because it melts the snow. And before Garbage, we played Bob Seger and the Silver Bullet Band and Shakedown from Beverly Hills Cop. Well, now it's time to say goodbye to all our company. And yes, I was a fan of the Mickey Mouse Club back in the day. So thank you so much for listening to Rockwave this week and every week. 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So long, please wash your hands, practice social distancing, and don't forget to rock out. Rockwave was an idea that I composed after I found out that legendary rock station WAAF was sold and changed formats. This is Jason Hill. We'll talk to you next week. Here are the Stone Temple Pilots.

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1: Good evening, ladies and gentlemen. I'm Tom Call. Ever since the onset of coronavirus, drive-in movie theaters have been making a comeback. They're great for social distancing. 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In fact, pop-up drive-ins are all over the place. I used to love to watch all the stuff that they showed in between the movies during intermission time, like advertisements to visit the concession stand. I'm sure that when they were first shown decades ago, all the food and the snacks and the drinks looked mouthwatering. The films haven't aged very well, though. The films have oxidized and the colors have faded and distorted. There's close-up shots of sweating green hot dogs, black hamburgers, brown popcorn, and drinks. Those drinks look like urine samples from very dehydrated hospital patients. But what the heck? Where else but the drive-in could you go to the movies and smoke, talk on your cell phone, text, make out, and party? When I was 16 years old, I took a girl to the drive-in to see H.R. Puffin Stuff, the movie. She got drunk, and she threw up in my lap. And it bothered nobody except me. So, ladies and gentlemen, please, sit back, close your eyes, and enjoy this drive-in. Theater of the mind.
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1: Yes, sir. May I help you?
2: I'd like two of those, please.
1: Hot dogs? Yes, sir.
2: And three of those, and one of those, and five bars of these, and a cup of that nice hot liquid.
1: Coffee. Coming right up.
2: Oh, and two bags of those peculiar white puffy material.
1: You mean our crunchy popcorn. Shall I wrap that for you, sir?
2: Oh, that's all right. My saucer's just outside.
1: They come from miles to enjoy our intermission.

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1: Symbols. We're all familiar with them. There are shortcuts to vital information. That's why, to familiarize you with the movie rating symbols which will be used by this theater, we present the following guide for parents and young people. It is designed to inform parents about the suitability of movie content for viewing by their children. G, all ages admitted, general audiences. GP, all ages admitted, parental guidance suggested. R, restricted, under 17 requires accompanying parent or adult guardian. X, no one under 17 admitted.
0: Sizzling hot dogs, bursting with juicy goodness. Show starts in 1 minute. And now, on with the show.
2: By fake news. What about alternative facts? Falsehoods? Has no one else but you seen the elephant in the room? What elephant? Is it really there? Or is the elephant really you? Griffin, Barry Meluzzo, Jackie Silva, and Keith Albee.
3: Also known as My Best Friend. And I have to admit that I loved him. I knew that I could trust and confide.
4: Now, Becky, how old are you now? 31?
3: Just about. Been a few weeks.
4: Well, I say, I know that every day is a gift.
3: Yes, every day is a gift.
4: You have always been there for me.
3: I never moved out of the house.
4: I'd probably be dead already.
3: Don't say that, Daddy.
4: I have to. You're the current one.
3: Daddy, she married him. His name is Bill.
4: Oh, yeah. Is he out of jail yet? Bill. That's an acronym for bum-in-law.
3: Well, there's actually two L's in Bill.
4: Then do with her. She's poison. She's very bad news. Luckily, now she's disappeared, just like your mother.
3: Luckily? Daddy, are you all right?

0: I lost my total identity. Caring for him was the whole meaning of my existence. There was nobody left in my world. Daddy had no wake or funeral. He wouldn't have any of that. Daddy was never a mixer. And my sister. Finally, she was located with Bill in Anchorage, Alaska.
1: No, I am the attorney for Sherman Crosby. He passed on 2 months ago. However, it took until now to locate two of you. Jan and William Smith, you are the only other relatives of the deceased besides Rebecca Crosby, whose care he was under. Now that we are all together, we can proceed with the reading of the will. I don't think that it will be necessary to go through all the legal terminology or introduction. Each of you will get a copy of the document. If you bear with me, I will go directly to the portion of the will that concerns you. Mr. Sherman Crosby leaves his entire estate. This means the house, its contents, and all financial accounts to Rebecca Crosby.
2: Unbelievable!
3: What a ripoff!
1: For Jan and William Smith, Sherman Crosby has left a coupon for $5 worth of bananas from Shop and Drop Supermarket.
3: The bastard! We came all this way for that?
1: Here's your coupon.
2: Thank you. How humiliating. Becky, we need to talk.
0: Okay. Come by my house, now that you're here in Salem. That is unless you'd like to follow me home now.
2: No, I think we might hang around here a little bit.
0: Suit yourself.
2: Your Honor.
1: I'm an attorney, not a judge.
2: Oh, pardon me. Of course. Did my father give a reason why he only left Bill and I this coupon?
1: Jan, your father was a private man. He told me that the two of you were well off.

0: and that your sister Becky could use the house and money more.
1: Well, you were misled. We have no money, and we're on the run. We currently live in Alaska.
0: What exactly are you leading to?
1: Just this. Frankly, I'm afraid that Becky is not legally competent, and she needs looking after. Suppose that I were to encourage her to go and see a psychiatrist, and the psychiatrist found her to be seriously ill. Could she be committed to, like, a mental hospital?
0: It would depend on if Becky was dangerous to herself or others. If the psychiatrist thought that he or she could keep her and other people safe by placing her in an institution, and that she might eventually be cured, then you, being next of kin, would have to sign papers of commitment.
1: If in theory that were to happen, what about the estate?
0: Well, of course, Jan, then you would be in complete control.
1: I would?
0: If you signed papers certifying Becky as insane, then she would be declared incompetent to handle her affairs. Being next of kin, you'd take over for her.
1: Oh, I see. Okay, you've been very helpful.
2: Thank you, sir.
0: Have a nice day.
1: Bill, we need to act fast if we want to drive Becky crazy.
2: And I think I know exactly what we can do.
1: That's the spirit, Bill. Be bad. Be real bad.

0: I am Agent 41 of the United States Department of Internal Revenue.
1: What do you want?
0: Is your name Rebecca Crosby?
1: Yes. Yes, it is.
0: Well, Rebecca Crosby, it has come to our attention that you inherited a house.
1: I kind of inherited my deceased father's house.
0: Our government records indicate that you did not pay the estate tax on the property.
1: How much is that?
0: $100,000.
1: When is it due?
0: Yesterday. It's overdue. Therefore, you now owe $200,000 due to the late penalty.
1: I don't have that kind of money.
0: Well, since that's the case, we will be over to your house in 5 to 7 minutes to take everything you own and also to arrest you and throw you in a federal prison.
1: Is there anything I can do?
0: The only thing you can do, but you must do it in 5 to 7 minutes, is to transfer the property to another close relative. In the meantime, we are on our way to kill you.
1: Kill me? Hello? Hello? Oh, no! Oh, no, now the IRS is coming to murder me! I really don't know what to do! Hello?
2: Yeah. Is this Rebecca Crosby?
1: Yes.
2: Rebecca, I'm a terrorist. I have your sister Jan here.
3: Becky, it's true. I'm being held hostage.
2: If you don't give away your house this instant, I'm going to chop off her head.
3: He's really going to do it, Becky. Oh, no! He's raising the axe! No! No!
2: Yeah. Hold your head still for a minute.
1: No, no! Oh, my God! Now I've lost my sister, too! It can't be! Has 5 to 7 minutes passed so quickly? It's the IRS, probably with a firing squad, ready to execute me. Yes?
4: Hi, Becky. Can I use your bathroom?
1: Oh. Of course. It's in there.
4: Thanks.

0: mean, how are you feeling?
1: I'm feeling okay. Except for a bit of a sore throat.
0: Oh.
2: I'm back.
0: Come on the fridge. Let's go in the kitchen.
1: What are you... Oh, look! There's a couple of cookbooks in here. Smoking!
0: I don't remember doing that. Quick! Turn off the oven!
1: I already did. Open some windows. I'll put on these mitts and bring these burning books outside.
2: And I'll help myself to that can of beer. Here's a beer. Becky, what's all this cat food doing in here? And toilet paper, too.
1: Cat food? Becky, do you have a cat?
0: No, I'm allergic to them, remember?
1: Hey, by the way, what happened today?
0: What do you mean?
1: How come Dad gave you everything?
0: Probably because I took care of him all through his failing health.
1: You just did it because you knew he was going to die.
0: That's not true! I know you are going to die too. So is Bill and so am I.
1: Well, you have to admit, Dad did a lot of creepy things to us when we were younger.
0: That's not true! You hallucinated that because you were using drugs!
1: Okay, Becky, calm down.
0: Sorry, Jan.
1: It's fine. Listen, can you lend Bill and I some money?
0: I don't have any.
1: How can you say that? You just inherited all of Dad's money.
0: But that was his money. I made sure that he was buried with it.
1: You what?
0: I did just what I said.
1: Becky, that was a mean and selfish thing that you did. Especially because we could have used it if you didn't want it. Come on, Bill. We're leaving.
2: Well, I looked it up on the internet. It's true. Your father is really dead. He's buried in St. Mary's Cemetery in North Salem.
1: We'll have to go after dark so we can dig him up. We're not going to let that fortune rot along with him.
2: It's a huge cemetery, but I printed a map. This graveyard has lots of street signs. Your father lives, or doesn't live, on Pasture Street. It, of course, is on a dead end.
1: Of course. Are you sure we can find it easily without being caught?
2: I'm sure we will. But we'll have to wear dark clothes and bring flashlights. I'm glad we drove here from Alaska, because I have a shovel in the truck.
1: Good. Then we can get the loot. Becky will never know, and then we can drive her crazy and get the house, too.

0: Hello?
1: Hello, daughter Becky and best friend. This is Dad.
0: Not another prank phone call. I'm hanging up. Goodbye.
1: No. Don't hang up. I'm really your father.
0: Really?
1: Yes.
0: But you're dead.
1: Only my body, not my soul. It's a good thing they don't charge long distance anymore, because I'm calling from beyond.
0: There's no other way you can communicate with me?
1: There is another way. I could be a voice in your head, but there's risk of you getting a stroke or tinnitus. Also, a psychiatrist might give you a prescription to block the call.
0: Okay, then. You know what's best. I never thought I'd hear from you again. Are you in heaven?
1: Not yet. Before I go there, I've got some unfinished business, so I'm hanging out in purgatory until it gets done.
0: What unfinished business?
1: Becky, listen to me carefully. Jan and Bill are up to no good. They want to make you think that there is something wrong with you so they can take away your inheritance. You must not let them.
0: What should I do?
1: I will guide you when the time comes.
0: Okay, Daddy.
1: Don't forget, Becky, you're my best friend.
0: Goodbye, Daddy.
2: Here we are at the cemetery. Do you think anybody sees us?
3: No way. Plus, it's pitch dark. This is where he's buried, though. See where I'm shining the flashlight?

0: Here lies Sherman Crosby.
1: All right, stop talking already and start digging. We've got to do this fast.
0: Don't worry. I'll have this done in record time. Here it is. It's not buried as deep as it should be. In fact, the casket is about 1 foot underground. That's weird.
1: Quit editorializing. Just open it.
0: Okay, here goes. I'm shining the flashlight in the casket. It's hard to see. Everything is so shadowy. Oh, here's a bag. Thank God it says money on it.
1: Well, don't waste time talking about it. Take it!
0: All right, I'm taking it. Here it is. Uh-oh. What's this? My flashlight just beamed on what looked like very big eyes. And nostrils. There's a live gorilla in here! He's showing me his razor-sharp teeth!
1: Then hurry! Take the money and run!
0: Run for our lives!

0: Okay, great idea. Look, there's the gorilla down there. He's huge. It looks like he's searching for us behind every gravestone.
1: Really? I don't see anything.
0: Hold it. Be very quiet.
1: What is it?
0: Just listen. Be very quiet. What is that?
1: Now what? Everything is too quiet now.
0: Just keep your eyes open and your mouth shut.
1: I'm not gonna let you keep talking to me like this.
0: And keep low. Very low.
1: Why? I can hear him now.
0: Yes, he's very close.
1: Let's run for it.
0: No, stay put. We still have a chance.
1: I think I hear more than one ape.
0: Maybe there's a herd of them.
1: Or maybe the others are still buried alive.

The gorilla chased us. It seemed like a mile out of the cemetery. It looked and sounded ferocious. Sometimes I could feel it spit on the back of my neck. It was probably all over my hair, too. As we exited the graveyard, it boldly followed us onto a busy street. We ran and weaved in and out of traffic. It's a wonder we didn't get hit. Finally, on the other side of the street, I looked back. The gorilla was nowhere to be found.

0: Who is it?
1: Becky, Bill and I are so sorry. We have decided to forgive you. You know, let bygones be bygones.
0: Really? Do you mean it?
1: Yes. Can we come in?
0: Well, it's late, and I was just in a deep sleep.
1: That's okay. We won't bother you. I was hoping for a chance to sleep in my old room for old time's sake, since we're visiting from Alaska.
0: Oh, yes. Of course you can do that. As far as I'm concerned, that's your room forever. You can stay in it anytime you like. It will be comforting for me, knowing that I'm not all alone in this house tonight.
1: Thanks, Becky.
2: We really appreciate it.
0: That's quite all right, Bill.
2: Let me make sure all the windows and doors are locked. You can never be too safe these days.
1: Ain't that the truth?
0: Okay, well, I'm going back to bed.
1: Good night, Becky.
2: I don't know if it's better to turn off the lights down here or keep them on.
1: Turn them off. Don't take any chances.
2: Yes, but that animal might be able to track us by our scent.
1: Well, let's go upstairs so you can shower, and we can stay in the room I grew up in.
2: I guess so. But I want to go in your room first. I've got to see how much money is in this bag.
1: That's a good idea. Here we are. You can dump it all out on the bed.
2: Crap! There's thousands and thousands of dollars. In Monopoly money. We've been duped.
1: That's it. Now is the time to confront my sister. I hope she's in a very deep sleep, so I can yank her out of it. Bill, come and witness me.
2: But Jan, we can't be sure it's her fault.
1: Yes, we can. Don't let that goody two-shoes fool you. Everything is usually her fault.
2: Is this her room?
3: Yes. Just listen to that obscene racket.
2: Maybe her boyfriend is in there with her.
3: No, Bill. Trust me. My sister has never been romantically linked to anybody. Ever.
2: Oh. Okay.
3: Furthermore, if she wasn't such a daddy's girl and catering to his every whim, she'd likely become a full habit-wearing nun. 100%. Oh, this is ridiculous. I'm opening the door. Now hear me out, Becky. Oh.
2: Jan, look. The bed is bouncing up and down like she's upright. She looks like she's being possessed by the devil.
3: Becky, are you all right?
4: No, Jan. Becky's not here right now. I am Lucifer. I know that you and your husband desecrated the sacred space of your father. In fact, it is I who made you do it. Leave this house. It will never belong to you. You are cursed. Get out while you still can.
3: Come on, Bill. Do you see what I mean? She's crazy. Becky is a real certified nutcase.
2: Well, I think I'll take a shower now and shed that graveyard stench off me.
3: Okay, Bill. I'll be getting comfy in my old room. Don't be long.
2: Oh, God. Today has been a total nightmare. Oh, no. Help. I'm being attacked by a gorilla. Jan, it's the gorilla.

0: Wow! Am I rested? I must have had great quality REM sleep. Now it's time to take a shower.
1: Jan! Belle! What happened to you? There's broken glass and blood everywhere! You're both dead! Oh my God! Who did this to you?
0: Hello? I'm sorry. You need to get off the line, whoever you are. I have to call 911!
2: Becky, is that you?
0: Jan? How is it possible for you to be calling me on the phone? You and Bill are lying on the bathroom floor. Dead!
2: Becky, that's the last straw. You simply need to get psychiatric help. I'm scared for you.
0: Yes, I think you're right. Would you help me make an appointment and drive me there?
2: Yes. Bill and I can both help you. We can help you get admitted to the best sanitarium in the state.
0: Thank you. I guess I desperately need help. Where are you calling me from?
2: The Hawthorne Hotel here in Salem. We came back here to our room after you said dreadful things to us last night.
0: I said dreadful things? I can't remember. I'm sorry. I just couldn't understand it. If I had just spoken to Jan on the phone, how could I have just seen that mess in the bathroom? I went back to look again. The bathroom was immaculate, just like I always kept it. There was no broken window with shards of glass everywhere, no bodies or blood. Then I began to wonder if Jan and Bill even spent any time in her old room. I went down the hall and opened the door. Becky! Oh, I'm sorry. I would have knocked if I thought anyone was in here. When I first got out of bed, I saw your murdered bodies on the bathroom floor. Then I was talking to you, Jan, on the telephone.
3: I wasn't on the phone with you, Becky. Why would I do that? You're right here in the house.
4: Are you feeling all right, Becky?
0: I don't know.
4: You look very pale.
3: Oh, Bill, don't bother with that anymore. Becky, Bill and I have been gaslighting you. Do you know what that is? Gaslighting?
0: No.
3: It means trying to drive you crazy so that you'll give us Dad's money and the house.
0: Oh.
3: I always knew that you were strange and eccentric, but I didn't realize how crazy you really are. Now I see that you are way over the line, to the point that you are dangerous to anyone around you. You're possessed by demons. Wild animals come to protect you. Inanimate objects breathe lifelike in your presence. Bill and I are leaving this place for good. We're getting as far away from you and Salem, Massachusetts as we can. Don't try to find or contact us ever again. Bill, let's go.
4: It's a good thing we sleep in our clothes. Becky, it's been awfully nice seeing.
3: Bill, you don't have to be so damn nice.
0: Now, I'm beyond confused.

0: Hello?
1: Hello, sweetheart. It's Daddy, your best friend.
0: Hi, Daddy.
1: Are they still there?
0: No, Daddy. And they're never coming back.
1: Good. Then we can talk on the phone whenever we want, for as long as we want.
0: Yes, Daddy.

We hoped you enjoyed the show. If you would like to write to us or send us a reception report, our address is Tom Call Theater, Post Office Box 130, Beverly, Massachusetts 01915. Tom Call Theater, Post Office Box 130, Beverly, Massachusetts 01915.

lovely bunch of coconut. 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
1: Shut up!
0: I'm Ellison here with Ivan Jeffries, unfortunately.
1: Moron! Moron alert!
0: Time to throw Ivan out the window.
1: I'll throw you out the

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1: Yay!
0: Up on the planet, BCQ.
1: Welcome back. Welcome back.
0: I don't want to welcome Ivan.
1: Oh, shut up!
0: Anyway, that was George Harrison cheer down here on the planet.

0: WB Secure with Allison and the one and only Ivan Jeffries. Hey. We're back, Ivan. Say hello to the world.
1: Oh, my goodness. We are back. We had a long vacation. My goodness. I went to beautiful Wildwood, New Jersey, seeing all the bikini girls, everything.
0: Imagine seeing Ivan in a bikini. Oh, my God.
1: I think do me a favor. Why don't you go jump off the boardwalk, all right? Do me a favor, all right?
0: The dead people would die.
1: So are you. You're going to be dead in a sec when I get my hands on you, you zombie.
0: Okay.
1: Did we get any responses while we were gone?
0: We got a lot. That's why we're back, by the way.
1: Wow, and popular demand, I guess.
0: Popular demand. One of them was to demand Ivan to get off the radio.
1: Oh,
0: but
1: shut up. Why don't you get off the microwave oven, all right? Do me a favor.
0: And unfortunately, I didn't listen to them.
1: Shush. What was the furthest email that you've been getting?
0: Paris.
1: Whoa.
0: That's what I wish you were.
1: Wait a minute. Shut up. Why don't you go jump off the Eiffel Tower for all I care? No, isn't that Paris there? F.R. Davis, very, very, very popular down there.
0: That's right. That's why we got to send you there.
1: Oh,
0: I can do my own
1: up.
0: Show. Usually Alice D is here. Usually Belly is here.
1: Yeah, where's Belly? The last time I heard, he was a bad boy.
0: Yeah.
1: Bad boy at Warbound.
0: Yeah, he took after you you left.
1: Shut up.
0: They'll probably be here by next week.
1: Yeah,
0: Belly
1: right.
0: will be here next week.
1: Yeah.
0: Hey, we want you to send us an email. Send us an email just to say hello. We can't take requests, but just say hello. You're listening at alinsane7415@aol.com. And let me spell it just in case you're like Ivan and you can't spell.
1: Oh, shut up, you illiterate bum.
0: It's alinsane7415@aol.com.
1: Oh, you didn't know how to spell? Wow. That's amazing.
0: Was that you that dropped all the food all over the floor?
1: No, that was the janitor.
0: You look like a slob, Ivan.
1: Oh, shut up.
0: You know,
1: wait, where's Jack Hammer, by the way?
0: Ivan drank a big gallon of soda the other. What was that thing? Where'd you get that thing from the street?
1: White Castle.
0: Oh my God! It seemed like a bucket.
1: Oh yeah, right.
0: He downed the soda like it was nothing.
1: Oh shut up! All right, do me a favor, you liquid breath bastard. Blah blah blah blah.
0: Go back in, Ivan.
1: Do me a favor. Oh, I'd just like to say hi, Halloween. What's going on? Long time no speak.
0: Yeah, we're back.
1: That's all there is to it.
0: Well, unfortunately, I'm the one that has to suffer. But
1: oh, shut up. What's the next song we're gonna play?
0: This one right here. You'll see it. This one, you know it.
1: Oh, okay.
0: Okay.
1: Cool.
0: Okay.
1: So let's throw in the jingle.
0: Anyway, it's nice and cool in here.
1: Yeah, isn't it something?
0: It has to be because I don't know if anyone out there has ever done shows with Ivan.
1: Oh, shut up.
0: Because if you ever stay in the studio with Ivan and it's warm, you better put a mask on your face.
1: Shut up, Gumby Breath Bum. You, what's going on with you?
0: I would very well advise that. Okay?
1: I'm gonna throw you in the basement with the bats and the mice and everything.
0: What's that smell?
1: That's Tony M. Come on, do me a favor. Come on.
0: I like how Ivan tries to.
1: Tony M.
0: Okay. Anyway, we'll get back to more music here on the planet WBCQ. Malice.
1: One time enough. Just here with the song.
0: Okay, go in there, Ivan.
1: Yeah.
0: The shower's in the other room.
1: Oh, shut up.
0: Okay, we'll be back after this on the planet BCQ.

0: Ken Jeffries.
1: Oh, shut up!
0: Anyway, that was the Singing Dogs. Singing
1: yeah,
0: Ivans.
1: Yeah, what is... What is why don't you... Do me a favor. Do me a favor, will you please?
0: What would, right? What would that be, all Ivan? Right?
1: Don't jump off a sewer cap, okay? Do me a favor.
0: All right, we want the emails to come in at alansane7415@aol.com. This is the Alan Sane Show here live.
1: That's right.
0: There and Ivan's making weird noises over
1: here. Yeah, look, he's talking.
0: We want to say a little belly out there. We know he's listening.
1: Belly.
0: We want to say a little Alice D. We know she's listening.
1: Yeah.
0: Next Friday, Ivan will treat me to dinner because I treated him for the last 12 years.
1: Oh, yeah, right.
0: And I'm still waiting for him to treat me to dinner, so maybe he'll probably take me to White Castle.
1: Yeah, no, you know what? I'll take you.
0: For 65 cents.
1: I'll take you. I'll take you. Mud pie a la mode. How's that?
0: Look like a mo.
1: Yeah, no, I said mode, not mo, you moron. Get your ears straight. Get clean your ears. You know how to clean your ears? Do what Ike Turner does. Stick a bobby pin in your ear and see if you can poke your eardrum out.
0: That's a good idea, Ivan. Oh. Anyway, Ivan's like in a grouchy mood today. I don't know why.
1: You see this antenna?
0: Yeah.
1: You see this antenna?
0: Yeah.
1: Oh, stick it up your nose, all okay. Right? Do me a favor.
0: You already did that.
1: No, you did that.
0: Okay. Anyway. Okay.
1: Janitor.
0: What do we got coming? We got the janitor. He's in Studio B now. He's complaining because there's a piece of dust on the floor of Fanatic.
1: Yeah, right.
0: I don't know. He's cheap as usual.
1: Oh! He's like a... Cheap! With the dust!
0: Oh! Anyway, we got the slob here.
1: Yeah,
0: okay, okay, what else we got, Ivan?
1: What's the next song?
0: So, Ivan, what else did you do this summer? You said you went to the beach.
1: I went to Wildwood, then I went to Atlantic City. Didn't gamble, really. I didn't gamble. I didn't put those worn-on bandits or stuff. But the best place to go if you're in Atlantic City, All-Star Cafe. That's the best place. You ever been to Atlantic City, Al?
0: About 150 times.
1: Yeah, did you go to All-Star Cafe?
0: No.
1: Check it out. You're going to like it. The atmosphere is wonderful.
0: You went there?
1: Yeah, of course.
0: So the atmosphere isn't wonderful anymore.
1: Oh, shut up! you knucklehead and a half.
0: Anyway,
1: Why don't you go jump off the refrigerator, all right? Do me a favor.
0: Do we have one here in the studio?
1: Yes, you do.
0: Oh, okay. I didn't see it.
1: Yeah, I think it was dated 1987.
0: Here in the BCQ studio.
1: Right, yeah, right.
0: All right, let me tell you something about the BCQ studio. It's great. I love it here.
1: Yeah.
0: It's nice and cool.
1: Yeah.
0: And the best thing is during the week when Ivan is in here.
1: Oh, shut up!
0: Because the studio is nice and clean.
1: Why don't you go hit yourself with the telephone, all right? Do me a favor.
0: Okay, ready? I'm gonna play a song now.
1: Uh-oh, one of your favorite groups, huh?
0: It's an amateur song.
1: Really?
0: Okay, it's a really different song.
1: Right.
0: Okay?
1: It's an alternative song.
0: Yeah, it's definitely a song that no one has ever heard of.
1: See if all the listeners out there, see if you like this. If you do, just email Alan Sane.
0: It's definitely a different song. We're gonna play it now.
1: Okay.
0: No, we already heard Ivan, so it's not Ivan.
1: Oh, shut up!
0: Okay? It's a guy by the name, it's a group by the name of Swamp Belly.
1: Ooh.
0: Okay?
1: Is that Belly's favorite group?
0: Yeah. So, and then there's another group called Dirty Belly, and that's Ivan in it.
1: Oh, yeah, shut up!
0: Okay, but now...
1: Yeah, your favorite group is Dirtbag. How's that?
0: Well, for now, we're going to be playing a group called Swamp Belly, and the name of the song is If I Was a Cockroach.
1: What? What was that? If I was a cockroach... What is this? Bobby Darin, if I was a cockroach, you were a water bug. No, get out of here, please. Go to a jingle now, please before I throw up.
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1: and a shut up
2: Ivan Jeffries.

0: you just crave it?
1: All right, I'm playing at BCQ. Here's Styx and Come Sail Away. I remember playing this song on R&I back in the old days, back in 1987. All the good old days. Here on BCQ.

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1: 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Ivan doesn't like when I insult him. I don't know why.
2: That's right. You don't like it? Too bad.
1: Okay.
2: Why don't you go take a leak in a cup, all right? Do me a favor, all right?
1: In a cup? Oh, my God.
2: No, in the garbage can right there.
1: Oh, that's for you.
2: No, that's for you. No, that's Tony M. That's
1: okay. All right. What do we got? How many more minutes, Ivan?
2: Look at the... You'll see
1: oh, we got time. Okay. A little more time, left.
2: Minutes.
1: Yeah, you look like a minute.
2: Oh, shut up. I'll give you a minute.
1: What foot? You got your big...
2: No, Ivan's size 10 and a half foot. No, 11 and a half.
1: Oh, excuse me. 11 and a half foot?
2: Yeah.
1: And this guy's small. What is he, like 5'4"?
2: I'm 5'7".
1: 5'7"? With
2: yeah.
1: A size 12 foot?
2: Yeah.
1: Oh, maybe that is normal. I don't know. I'm 5'4", I think, or 5'3". I got a size 8.5.
2: Oh,
1: God, you got a big foot. You're weird, Ivan.
2: You know, keep it up. I'm going to take you to... I'm gonna ship you to Wilkes-Barre, Pennsylvania, if you know what I mean.
1: I don't mind that.
2: No, really?
1: Yeah.
2: Red Roof Inn.
1: Okay.
2: Red Roof Inn!
1: Okay. You done?
2: $49.95. I need a Motel 6.
1: I don't know, Ivan. When you used to be a bump, Ivan, when you used to live in the sewer.
2: No, you used to live in the sewer. I didn't talk about you being the sewer. Keep it up, and I'm gonna put you way before the lowest.
1: Okay,
2: sewer.
1: A couple of weeks ago, when you used to live in the sewer, what'd you do for light? Did it just come from the grill on the top?
2: Why don't you shut up?
1: All right, man.
2: You jackass. Go ahead. Do me a favor, all right?
1: Okay. That was good.
2: Yeah.
1: Okay.
2: Hello.
1: All right, we got the...
2: Hello again.
1: Hello again.
2: Go ahead. Got one more song to play.
1: One more song?
2: Yes.
1: So, Ivan, how about you pick the last song?
0: It's Alan Sane on WB.

0: and Jeffries.
1: Why don't we give out, no, why don't we have QSL cards? Everybody's been asking about that since...
2: Yeah, because, well, they had XP, but they said they wanted to make sure there were no pictures on there.
1: Would you shut up? Put a logo or something on there, something like that.
2: Yeah, I like that, Ivan. Where'd you get that shirt?
1: Well, I got it from the WWF.
2: Oh, you bought it?
1: No, I got.
2: Oh, I got scared for a second. Ivan don't buy things.
1: Hey, it's a promo T-shirt. What do you want?
2: No, Ivan never buys anything.
1: That's right, baby.
2: Ivan,
1: don't like it too bad. Go play the theme song. Do me a favor. The closing song. I'm sorry.
2: Well, in case you just tuned in, this is always our sign-up song.
1: There you go, Freddie King, the late Freddie King.
2: We want to thank Alan Weiner for giving us this time.
1: All right, yeah. Woo, woo,
2: woo, woo. All right. Okay, Alan Weiner knows how I feel because he used to do shows with Ivan years ago.
1: Oh.
2: And he suffered just like I do. Okay.
1: The anniversary's coming up.
2: That's right. So, that's about it, right?
1: That's about it. So, next week we'll have some more hijinks and maybe some obscure marks. You know, why don't we have an obscure half hour song?
2: We will. We will.
1: Come on.
2: I'm going to pick one show, nothing but Ivan singing.
1: No.
2: Forget about it.
1: You do that, you're dead. You see that microphone? You're going to have a new instrument you're going to play around with. Come on, do me a favor, all right?
2: Oh, my God. Okay.
1: Yeah.
2: All right. Anyway, send us an email at alansane7415@aol.com. You can send us an email.
1: Why don't you go leave to Brazil, all right? How about the Middle East? They could use you.
2: I should send you there, Ivan.
1: No, I should send you there. It's Saddam Hussein's secret weapon over here. Yeah,
2: oh.
1: Are they going to use you as a missile?
2: Yeah. Okay. I'm Alan Sane here with Ivan Jeffries, and we'll see you same time, same place.
1: Right here at the planet WBCQ, all right? We'll see you next week. Until then, sayonara, baby.
2: Bye-bye. Hey, wait a minute, Ivan. We still got more to talk about. You can add us on Facebook. Just search Alan Sane, WBCQ. You could add us on Facebook. 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Here on WBCQ.

I'm up here. Come on. Look up here. Look up. Here I am. Come up the stairs. Come on up to my

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And we're going to flip the records from

0: 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And with me is my dear co-hostess, Christina. Hi, hello.
1: Hello, Marion. Hello, everyone.
0: Well, this should be a pretty easy show for us, right?
1: Yes, it should.
0: I just had to flip the records, and we're going to play the one I promised to finish last week.
1: Yes, we actually are going to do that.
0: Yeah, we remembered, believe it or not. All right, so that first record for this radio program is...
1: It's called We Three. It's My Echo, My Shadow, and Me by Bob Chester and his orchestra.
0: Oh, wait, before we introduce the three or three of them, I'm Marion Webster, and that's Christina. I forgot to introduce you. Okay. Hi, Christina.
1: Hi, Marion.
0: Okay, what's the title again?
1: Brother. All right, this is called We Three. It's a Bluebird record, B, 10865 side A from 1940.

0: favorite song, Christina. Ah,
1: okay.
0: I like that.
1: A lot of you didn't know that was really Marion singing the vocals on that song. No, I'm just kidding. It was Dolores O'Neill.
0: Mm-hmm. Thanks, Christina.
1: You're welcome.
0: All right. Next is...

0: That sounded a little weird.
1: Well, quality control at the Kawasaki Nippon Columbia record plant wasn't very good, and that was stamped out of round. The tone arm went back and forth
0: on
1: that.
0: Yeah, I noticed that.
1: Well, that does happen. It used to happen around the turn of the last century, anyway.
0: Oopsie.
2: All right.
1: Oh, that was pretty good, nonetheless. Mm-hmm. Well, Christina,
0: yes.
1: We could not flip all the records.
0: No.
1: And the baby record had a big chip in it.
0: Oh, right. That's right.
1: And it had the same recording on the flip side.
0: Oh, it actually was the same recording?
1: I couldn't believe it, yes.
0: Wow.
1: Yeah, so we passed on that one.
0: Okay.
1: But we are going to replay one record from last week.
0: Okay.
1: But I won't tell you which one. Let's see if you remember.
0: Right.
1: Okay.
0: If you do better than we do.
1: Okay. Next record on Marion's Attic at WBCQ Shortwave Radio.
0: This next one is Decca 18873 Side B from 1946. It's called All the Time, and it's by Guy Lombardo and his orchestra with a vocal by Don Rodney.

0: Isn't that sweet?
1: That was a sweet one.
0: I like that. Well, we have to thank Bruce and Dolores from Lititz, Pennsylvania. You're listening to their records.
1: Yes.
0: And we're playing them, and we're just going to have enough, and we'll have to eke out a couple more.
1: From them.
0: That don't quite fit in.
1: Oh, okay.
0: But that's later in the show.
1: Uh-huh.
0: And it'll be a surprise. All right, then thank you, Bruce and Dolores. Next record on Marion's Attic.
1: This next record is called Someday. It's by Lucky Melander and his orchestra.
0: Uh-oh.
1: It's a Decca record. 18867 side B from 1945.
0: Here we go. These are, by the way, 78 RPM records played on a Garrard turntable.

0: from 1945. That last record. Okay, Christina. How you doing over there?
1: I'm okay. How are you?
0: I'm all right. I still have a lot of chest congestion.
1: I know. This is just hanging on forever.
0: Yes.
1: But we're troopers.
0: We are, and we're dedicated to keep producing Marion's Attic. We hope you like the program. All right. What's next on our list of records?
1: This next one is by Frank Froba and his boys. It's piano solo and orchestra. It's Decca 23603B from 1943, and it's called Squeeze Me.

0: doesn't that sound nice as you drive along in your Studebaker Commander? okay. Well, that's what I remember anyway. I guess we're going to play another record.
1: All right.
0: That's what we're doing here, right?
1: That's what we're doing
0: here. We're playing records in Marion's attic.
1: This one is from 1945.
0: Oh, and this record is more worn out than the flip side we played last week.
1: Oh, okay.
0: So we're flipping the records over. Yes. And this one was, they played this one a lot.
1: Okay. This one is called Stone Cold Dead in the Market. He had it coming. And it's by Ella Fitzgerald and Louis Jordan and his Timpani 5. And this is Decca 2-3-5-4-6, side A.
0: From what year there?
1: 1945.

0: Okay, somebody didn't listen to that one all the way through.
1: I guess I didn't listen through the lyrics on that one.
0: Oh, brother.
1: Do you think they ever played that on the radio back in the day?
0: I don't know.
1: I hope not.
0: Well, what's weird about that one, that's the side that was more popular on that record. I don't know what that's saying either.
1: I don't know. Maybe somebody had a grudge. They sounded so happy on the record.
0: Yeah.
1: Well...
0: We apologize for any...
1: If we upset anybody.
0: Yes.
1: Okay. Well, that's records. Records are an adventure. And if you collect records, you're going to run across records that might disagree with you. And you can give them to somebody else then.
0: Yes. Alrighty. Time to move on.
1: Yes. Here we have the Columbia DJ copy.
0: Yes.
1: The white label.
0: The white labeled one. It's Columbia 38171 from 1947. And this one is Everybody Eats at Our House. And this better not be... Let's see.
1: They eat at their house, but maybe the food's poison.
0: I don't know. Cab Calloway and his orchestra. Okay. Marion Zadig takes a dark turn. Film noir at 11.

eats when they come to my house. 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Everybody eats when they come to my house. Hey, this is a party, Marty. So there, you get the cherry, Jerry. Now look, don't be so

0: Bellini!
1: Christina! Does that rhyme?
2: Not quite, but close enough.
1: Okay, have some carrion, Marion.
2: Oh, yuck.
1: Ew. I'm a vulture. I look like one.
2: The claws are there.
1: All right. Here we go.
2: All right.
1: I'm pointing to my eyeball right now.
2: Oh, okay.
1: I'm pointing to my eyeball.
2: Yes.
1: I put my finger near my eye.
2: Your eye.
1: And that tells Christina to I-D. D. Go.
2: Okay. 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This is show number 893.
1: Okay, 893.
2: 893, yeah. I didn't know if you were pointing to your eye because you have pink eye or what the heck's going on.
1: they are more dilated than usual.
2: Okay.
1: Okay, one more record, Christina. We do have listener mail, don't we?
2: Yes, we do.
1: All right, one more record before listener mail.
2: All right.
1: On Marion's Attic.
2: Next selection is Dry Bones. Got a weird theme going here. Okay, Tommy Dorsey and his orchestra. And he apparently does the trombone solo. And this is RCA Victor 20-3523 side A from 1949.
1: Have some salami, Johnny.

0: Oh, just a little bit scratchy. These are the original records.
1: Yes, they are. Original 78s.
0: Yeah, let me clear that little fluff ball on the stylus right now. There you go. That's better. All right, Christina.
1: Yes?
0: Listener mail time, huh?
1: Okay.
0: There we go.
1: All right. This is from Debbie in Huntsville, Alabama.
0: Oh, with hello.
1: Him on the side. It says, hi, Marin and Christina. I loved show 892, such a variety of music. Those shows with the later music variety are our favorites, but we do love them all. Keep up the great work and hope you both feel better soon. Debbie in Huntsville, Alabama, with Tim on the side.
0: Oh, wonderful. Thank you so very much.
1: This is from Greg in Ann Arbor, Michigan.
0: Hello?
1: Hi, Marin and Christina. For several years, I've been listening on shortwave, and while the fidelity is good, it doesn't compare to the absolutely wonderful sound of your show from my new internet radio. I have an all-new appreciation for the terrific music you play. Thanks so much, and happy holidays. That's Greg in Ann Arbor, Michigan.
0: Oh, thank you, Greg. We try to collect records that are in excellent condition. It doesn't always happen if
1: no.
0: You're a listener of Marion's Attic. but it still is a lot of fun.
1: Yes, it is.
0: All right, thank you very much. Good to hear from you, too.
1: Well, I say hello to Bruce and Dolores, Lititz, Pennsylvania.
0: Thank you for the use of your records.
1: Let's see. Jerry and the California Boys.
0: Oh, hello.
1: They said they love the show, particularly the piano solo. Probably the best piece of stride piano ever heard. I think that was the flip side to Frank Froba.
0: Squeeze me.
1: Yeah, it was the other side, though. Did you hear? Okay. Let's see. And he said, you got some great material from Bruce and Dolores.
0: Yes, we did. Yes.
1: Mm-hmm.
0: Thank you.
1: And want to say hello to Matthew in Cleveland, Ohio.
0: Oh, hello, Matthew.
1: I hope you feel better.
0: Thank you. A little bit at a time. One day at a time.
1: Mm-hmm. Let's see. We also heard from Augaville, Falls Church, Virginia.
0: Oh, hello.
1: Okay. And now, Marion had asked, well, had told Augaville, because she loves trains, and she watches train videos and things like that. And so he wrote a bit of information, and he said to check out RR Project 113.org. That's RR Project 113.org, and that's Railway Restoration Project 113. And it's dedicated to the history of railroading in Schuylkill County, Pennsylvania. I know I said that wrong, but that's the best I know. And by the way, they have the Santa trains again this year, December 10th and 11th, that are out of...
0: Isn't that around Pottsville and the Reading area, somewhere around that?
1: Could be.
0: Towards the eastern part of Pennsylvania, right?
1: Minersville,
0: yeah.
1: Pennsylvania.
0: Okay, huh?
1: Okay, there's
0: and
1: also...
0: Project 1... So it's Engine 113.
1: Yes, that's what it was.
0: It's a steam locomotive, mm-hmm. Engine 113.
1: And they're working on restoring it.
0: Uh-huh.
1: And
0: they have a Santa train.
1: They have a Santa train. Okay, and also there's the Reading Railroad Heritage Museum.
0: Mm-hmm.
1: All right, that's in Hamburg, Pennsylvania. And it's... Now, Reading, or if you typed it out, it's like readingrailroad.org. They also have Santa trains every weekend, November 26th through January 15th.
0: So it's readingrailroad.org.
1: Yep.
0: And the other one is?
1: Is rrproject113.org.
0: Got it. rrproject113.org.
1: That's correct.
0: Okay, those are very worthy railroad outfits with a Santa train.
1: Yes.
0: And I think next week, Project 113 is running.
1: December 10th and 11th is when they have theirs.
0: Ah, wonderful.
1: Okay. If you want to see some, if you really love trains and whatnot, if you want to see some absolutely awesome train pictures, train photos. Okay, go to www.wheresteamlives.net. 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There's pictures by Orin B. Hellbach. Fantastic pictures.
0: Thank you, Phil in Falls Church. Phil has been a listener from the very beginning of Marion's Attic, and we started in 1999, in the last century.
1: Yes, you did. So anyways, if you would like to write to us, you may do so.
0: Oh, to Marion's Attic.
1: Yes, please do. 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You can also write to us through the web address, which is marionsattic.net. marionsattic.net. Scroll down to the bottom and send us an email. Okay?
0: Okay. Thank you, Christina. Now, we had multiple requests to play this song again.
1: Yes.

0: Wow, that's pretty wild.
1: And who was that, Christina?
0: That was Desi Arnaz and his orchestra.
1: Oh, that was Ricky Ricardo, wasn't it?
0: Yeah, that's El Cumbachero. And it was Congo, and it's RCA Victor 22550 Side B from 1947. El Cumbachero.
1: Christina, I saw him perform that song on YouTube.
0: Yeah?
1: Yeah, I typed it in, and there he was, a wild, crazy man. Lucille Ball must have had her hands full.
0: Oh, okay.
1: All right, now we're going to have a little transition. Next record.
0: All right, this next one is Decca 4442 Side B from 1944. It's called Don't Change Horses by the Hoosier Hotshots.
2: Fetch up all that stuff, Hezzy, and watch what you're doing.
3: I got it, boy.
2: Well, take it easy.

righty. Now, what are you up to, Marion, huh? Are you eating Karen? Well, we're going to play another record to see we're transitioning here from the 1940s backwards a little bit. We have to get used to going back to the acoustic days eventually. But we'll ease our way back in time. And we're going to listen to an orchestra selection. It's on a major records. It has a red label, and, well, you'll hear it now. Thank you.

0: old days of radio, Christina. They had funny sounding tuning, and if you didn't get the dial right, or if your neighbors were in the next apartment tuning around, you heard this. I'm trying to tune in Arthur Fields. Arthur Fields, where are you? Arthur Fields. Arthur Fields.
1: Zombie.
0: Arthur Fields, come in. Okay, he's here. He's here. And what song is he going to play, Christina?
2: He's going to do Side by Side on a Grey Gull 2328A from 1927.
0: We've gone back 20 years. Oh,

0: I know you recognize that one.
1: Yes.
0: That's a nice one. That's when it was a brand new song in 1927. That's a 95-year-old record you just heard. That was electrically recorded. But we're going to go back a little bit more. A little bit more through time, and another 5 years, and we're back to the acoustic era before they had the microphone.
1: This is from 1922. It's Victor 19076 side B, and it's called My Old Love. It's a tango. It's by Max Dolan's orchestra.

0: lovely. Christina, one more time. 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
1: 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And that is Marion's Attic, P.O. Box 583, Coventry, Connecticut, 06238. 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Box 583, Coventry, Connecticut, 06238. This is show number 893.
0: Very good. Now, we just have a little bit of time for a Victor record, That Wicked Tango, the flip side from what you just heard by the International Novelty Orchestra.

0: traveling is over now. Let's come back 100 years to the present. You've been listening to Marion's Attic on WBCQ, Monte Salome, USA, the planet on 7490. 7490 on the dial. Thank you so much for being with us. And, Christina?
1: Yes?
0: Go to the future now. Look down the swirling maze to Uncle Bill. It's him.
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0: At the sound of the bell, it's the top of the hour, and it's time for Tom Call Theater.
1: Good evening, ladies and gentlemen. What would you do if somebody sent you a robot in the mail? Tonight's episode is called Artificial Wife. It features the voice talents of Keith Albee, Barry Meluzzo, Jackie Silva, and introducing our newest cast member, Marta Wayman.

0: copy of the PSA, the entire flight crew. At this time, we'd like to call to your attention the importance of reading the illustrated card, which you'll find located in the seat pocket in front of you.
1: Here I am, comfortable on a plane, flying home from New York City after a business trip. Thank God it's over because I'm tired. Now I'm going home to my smart house. I'm so proud of it. Even though I'm not there, I can control everything by my smartphone. I can see all the security video and adjust the heat and the air conditioning from anywhere, even from up here on this plane. My brother, Trevor, has my car, and hopefully he'll be here on time to pick me up at the airport. I hope he follows through. Trevor has a history of not always being very reliable.
2: Hey, David, I'm over here.
1: Hi, Trevor.
2: See? I came on time.
1: Thanks. I knew you'd be here.
2: I should be the one thanking you for letting me drive your car.
1: Does it still have enough gas in it?
2: Well, there's a little bit in it, but...
1: But what?
2: Well, I got kicked out of the YMCA.
1: Why?
2: I didn't have enough money for the rent.
1: So does that mean you were living in my car?
2: Just last night. Honestly, that's all.
1: Well, we'll have to deal with that later. Right now, I just want to go home.
2: No problem. Let me carry your bags. Just follow me.
1: Yes, as I fumble through my pockets for gas money.

0: Trevor, it sure feels good to be home.
1: I hope you have your house key.
0: I don't. Who needs a key when I can use my smartphone?
1: Oh.
0: Let's see. First, I need to turn off the security alarm. Hey, the grass needs watering. I better turn on the sprinklers. And now to unlock the door.
1: Wow! It seems like you can control everything with that phone.
0: Yes. Watch this.
1: Unbelievable. All the candles lit up.
0: Yep. Without a lighter or a single match. Trevor, you can put my bags down over there at the foot of the stairs.
1: Oh, okay. I was so fascinated, I forgot that I was carrying them.
0: Now, come with me into the living room.
1: Okay.
0: Let's have a seat. Now, what's this about you being evicted from the YMCA?
1: It's just that I lost my job at Donut Time Coffee Shop, and I couldn't pay my rent.
0: Well, that sucks.
1: David, you got this big house with just you in it. Can't I live here with you for a while?
0: Look, Trevor, we tried this before.
1: But this time, things will be different. I promise. Please?
0: Well, okay. You are my brother. Just don't touch any of my things anymore. You can move in.
1: Yes! Thanks, bro. I won't let you down. Do you want me to see who's at the door?
0: Don't bother. I can see who it is on my phone.
1: Of course. I should have known.
0: That's funny. It's the UPS guy. Yes?
2: I have a package here for David Smith.
0: My name is David Smith.
2: Sign here, and it's yours.
0: Okay. Thank you. You can hand it to me.
2: Oh, no. This box is over 125 pounds. I need to wheel it in with the dolly. It's company policy.
0: All right. Move it into the living room, then. Follow me.
2: Right here?
0: Right here is perfect.
2: All right, so I'm just going to leave it standing upright for now. Whatever it is in this box, it's extremely delicate. Do you see where it says fragile? Don't stick anything sharp like a knife or a razor into the box. Just open it gently with your hands, from the outside only.
0: Okay, thanks.
2: Off I go. Have a nice day.
0: Yeah, you too. Now, before I forget, let me take my phone and lock the front door.
1: Aren't you curious about what it is?
0: Of course. Oh, here's an envelope on the outside of the box. Dear Mr. Smith, congratulations. You have won first prize in our essay contest here at Singles Digest Magazine. Our judges have determined that, hands down, you have the most pathetic love life.
1: Bravo, David. What did you win? A leg lamp? Like that movie A Christmas Story?
0: I don't know, but I can't wait to see. Let me find a screwdriver.
1: No. Remember what he said? Nothing sharp should penetrate the box.
0: Oh, yeah. Can you help me to slowly lay the box down?
1: Sure, bro.
0: Okay. Do you got it?
1: I think so. I think it's a little top-heavy. It feels like there's a dead body in here.
0: Oh, God, this thing is heavy. Oh, yes, it definitely feels like dead weight. Okay, let's carefully pull the cardboard apart.
1: Okay.
0: Oh, look,

0: silicone skin, authentic human hair, is touch sensitive, and has advanced artificial intelligence. This model knows the entire English language, recognizes faces, and is a very fast learner.
1: Wow, David, you won a great prize.
0: Oh, look, it says minor assembly required.
1: Do you think it's time to remove the bubble wrap?
0: Yes. Good idea, Trevor.
1: Ah, she's beautiful. Look at how real she looks.
0: Yes, she looks like she's really human and just sleeping. What a nice outfit she's wearing also.
1: What's that thing over there, David?
0: Huh?
1: There, where I'm pointing, to the right of her purse.
0: Oh, yeah. Let's see. Why, it's a marriage certificate with my name on it.
1: Just your name?
0: No, it has her name, too. In fact, it says David and Mabel Smith. I like it. David and Mabel Smith.
1: That can't be a legal document. It's probably like the Cabbage Patch Kids were sold with adoption papers.
0: I don't know. Maybe. My name is on the document, right next to hers.
1: Do you want to take her out of the box?
0: Yes. I'll bet that she would be much more comfortable lying on the couch.
1: Okay. You lift her by her shoulders, and I'll take her by her feet.
0: Okay, but be careful. We need to handle her with kid gloves. Mabel looks as delicate as a flower.
1: You look like you're falling in love with her, as if she's real. Watch out, or you might end up on a couch, in a psychiatrist's office.
0: I'm going to ignore that remark. Are you ready?
1: Ready.
0: Good. Lift!
1: She's heavy.
0: Yes, much, much more than she looks. Okay, let's put her down. You got her?
1: Yeah, she must be packed with lots of machinery.
0: No, my Mabel is just big boned. That's all. Look at her. I wish she'd wake up.
1: Didn't you say there was some minor assembly required?
0: Oh, here's the directions. Apparently, there's a red pouch at the bottom of the box.
1: Here it is.
0: Let's bring it in the kitchen. The light is better in there. Plus, it looks like we'll need a soldering iron. I have one under the sink.
1: Okay, whatever that is.
0: Here, you can place the pouch on the table. I'll get the soldering gun. Oh, good. I even have solder.
1: I just don't understand. You're going to have to do this part on your own.
0: That's fine. Would you empty the contents of the pouch onto the table?
1: I can do that.
0: Oh, good. Here's the circuit board. I only have to add three components to it. A transistor. Let's see.
1: That's actually cool, watching you heat up that solder and making that transistor stick. Are you done now?
0: Nope. I still have to add two more components. Here's the capacitor.
1: This is kind of fun, watching you do that.
0: Yes. Add solder, heat it up, and connect it to the board.
1: Now are you done?
0: Not yet. I have one more component to add to the circuit board. A resistor.
1: There's nothing else on the table.
0: Let me see the pouch. There's nothing in here. Did it fall on the floor?
1: I don't see anything.
0: Let me look. No, I guess not.
1: What are you going to do?
0: I don't know. It's not like I can run out to Radio Shack anymore. They're all closed.
1: You can order a resistor online, probably.
0: No, I'm not doing that.
1: Why not?
0: What's the difference? It's just a tiny resistor. You know what? I'm just going to solder a plain piece of copper wire in place of the resistor. A resistor. One resistor is such a teeny component on a circuit board. It won't really make a difference.
1: Are you sure?
0: Yeah, I just can't wait for Mabel to wake up. And she'll see me, her husband. She'll be excited. What could go wrong?

0: After I bypassed the resistor, I placed the circuit board in Mabel's head. The last thing I needed to do, according to the directions, was to put on gloves. I snipped off the plastic tip of the Life Developer applicator bottle. Then I removed the cap, poured all of the human plasma from another bottle into it. After discarding the empty human plasma bottle, I then screwed back on the cap of the Life Developer applicator bottle. Next, I placed my glove finger over the snipped-off tip of the applicator bottle and shook it vigorously until the mixture was completely blended. Once that was done, I slowly poured it into the port to the left side of her navel.
1: What does that stuff you just gave her do?
0: Wake her, I hope.
1: Don't you think we should get rid of all the evidence around here first? If you want to convince Mabel that she's your wife, you don't need robot directions and packaging around.
0: You're right, Trevor. Good thinking. Quick! I think she's starting to breathe. Gather up everything and put it all in the trash.
1: Okay.
2: Where am I?
0: You're here at home with me.
2: Home? Who are you?
0: Don't you remember me?
2: No. I don't recall anything.
0: I'm David, your husband.
2: Why am I so confused?
0: You must be suffering from amnesia.
2: Why?
0: Because a very traumatic event happened to you. Your memories have been disconnected from your mind in order to protect you.
2: Protect me from what?
0: I can't tell you right now. To do so could have catastrophic consequences.
2: Catastrophic? I don't understand. What happened to me? I need to know.
0: Look, all I'll say for right now is that you were in the hospital for a very long time, in a coma. You had two major surgeries and a head injury.
2: But I...
0: Shh! Thank God you're alive, Mabel, and that I have you.
2: My name is Mabel?
0: Yes. Now try to get some sleep.
2: Oh, all right.
0: That's it, my love. Just close your eyes and sleep. Here's a lullaby.

0: She's sleeping now.
1: Was she ever conscious?
0: Yes. She spoke, but she seemed very confused. I told her that I was her husband and that she must have amnesia or something.
1: I don't know. This seems very devious. Just wrong. Doesn't it bother your conscience?
0: No, it's only a robot. I'm just programming it.
1: Well, be careful. Mabel is a very complicated machine. It's not like programming your TV. She has feelings.
0: A series of coded instructions about how to react in different situations does not make a machine a human.
1: Then get this. As I was tossing all that robot stuff out, I found this. She has been reconditioned, and she's not covered by warranty.
0: So?
1: That means she was somebody else's bot, and she's probably defective.
0: Or damaged. So what?
1: Maybe your robot wife isn't divorced.
0: That's very funny.
1: I'm not kidding.

0: Husband! Husband! Help me!
1: What's the matter, my sweetheart?
0: See? I fell on the floor trying to get up off this couch.
1: Are you hurt?
0: No, but please turn off that music box. It's giving me the creeps.
1: Of course. Now it's off.
0: It was kind of sort of reminding me of something I can't remember.
1: We don't need any triggers in this house. That music box is going in the trash.
2: Give it to me. I'll get rid of it.
0: Yes, please. Lose that thing.
1: Here's the music box, Trevor. Oh, and take my smartphone, too.
2: You want me to put it in the trash?
1: No. I want you to take some pictures of me and Mabel first with my phone before you go out to the trash.
0: Now, husband? Oh, no. I must look awful.
1: I beg to differ with you, Mabel. I think you look awesome.
2: Okay. Here goes.
1: Trevor, take some more. You know, from different angles. From the right, left. Oh, and also take one from behind.
0: From behind?
1: Yeah, because I want to show off my bald spot.
2: Hold still. Okay, David. Here's your phone. I'm going to throw the music box in the trash now.
1: Thanks.
0: Finally! Get rid of that hoary thing.
2: That's just what I intend to do.
0: David? That is your name. David, right?
1: Yes. Bingo.
0: I want to thank you for all that you've done for me.
1: But you are my wife. I'm just performing my husbandly duty to be here for you in sickness and in health.
0: I'll try to never forget it.
1: Look, here's our marriage certificate. David and Mabel Smith, married till death do us part.
0: I want my memory to return.
1: It will. Try to calm down and relax. Can I get you a drink or something to eat?
0: No, I'm very sleepy. I think I want to finish what I started.
1: Of course. Let me help you off the floor back onto the couch. Oh, come on, Mabel. Oh, God. Oh. Oh. Here's a blanket on you now. Sweet dreams.
0: Thanks. You?
2: I got rid of that music box in the trash.
1: I wonder why it upset her so.
2: It beats me. But if you really want to convince Mabel that she's married to you, then you better buy her clothes and toiletries and stuff.
1: I never thought of any of that.
2: I happen to save the directions and a catalog that came with Mabel. You can select single items or buy her the entire wardrobe.
1: How much is the entire wardrobe?
2: $1,000.
1: Do they fit?
2: Yes. It says that all the Mabel models are the same universal size. But there is also the deluxe package that costs $1,500.
1: Wow. This could get expensive. What's that?
2: The entire wardrobe. Makeup, toiletries, all of Mabel's favorite possessions.
1: What? No Barbie camper?
2: No, this is serious. You love her, don't you?
1: Of course I do. Just thinking about her makes my eyes water. All right, I'll buy the deluxe package.
2: You can do it online and have it delivered here tomorrow.
1: Just give me the information and I'll order it on my smartphone.
2: Here.
1: And after that, I'm going to take those images of me and Mabel that you shot and Photoshop them so that they are superimposed over vacation destinations.
2: Are you sure you want to do that? It seems like you're going way over the top promoting a lie.
1: Relax, Trevor. She's just a robot. That night, I made up the bed with clean sheets and an extra set of pillows. But Mabel said she wasn't tired anymore. Plus, she claimed that she had a headache.
0: I don't exactly know how to describe it, except to say that I've got a burning sensation right to the side of my left eye.
1: I wonder what could be causing it.
0: I don't know. Do you have a computer I could go on for a while?
1: Sure. It's right here in the bedroom. Here, have a seat at the desk.
0: Thanks. Do you mind if I disconnect the keyboard? I have my own patch cord. It links my brain to the computer. I find it much easier to navigate the internet that way.
1: Oh, okay. I take it that you know what you're doing, so go to it. I guess I'll go to sleep.
0: Good night.
1: The next morning, I woke to find Mabel still sitting in front of the computer screen, staring. Visual data and pictures flashed on and off the monitor at lightning speed. I had never seen anything like it in my life. Mabel?
0: Huh? Oh, I'm sorry.
1: Don't be, my beloved. Would you like some breakfast?
0: Oh, yes. Do you want me to make it?
1: Not at all. I'm sure Trevor is already out in the kitchen preparing it.
0: Let me get this straight. Trevor is here in our house now? He's cooking our food?
1: Yes. Why?
0: Nothing really. I was just curious. I really am your wife, right?
1: Yeah. I'll swear on a stack of Bibles. Come on out for breakfast in the kitchen when you're ready.
0: Okay. Just give me a few minutes.
1: I'll be out there waiting for you. I hope you're not upset.
0: Oh, no. Whatever gave you that idea?
2: Good morning, bro. I beat you to it. Coffee's made and breakfast is warming in the oven.
1: Thanks, Trevor. I could use some coffee.
2: How did things go last night?
1: Not too good. Mabel said she had a headache, a kind of burning sensation on the left side of her eye or something.
2: That's because you didn't solder that resistor into her brain. Resistors regulate electrical current. I looked it up.
1: That may very well be true, but get this. Instead of sleeping, she hooked the computer up to her brain and stayed on it all night long.
2: Don't you wonder what she's up to?
1: Well, yeah.
2: I'll check the search history.
1: Okay, you can. A short time after this, Mabel came into the kitchen. The three of us enjoyed breakfast together. Then, I pulled out the photo album I put together with the pictures I doctored to make it appear that Mabel and I had a loving history together. Look, Mabel, here's you and me when we were on our honeymoon in Hawaii. Here's us together in Rome. How romantic. London. Oh, look, Disney World. We had a blast on Space Mountain.
0: It all looks wonderful. I just don't remember.
1: That's why I'm showing you our pictures in this photo album. Treasure them.
2: Mabel, would you like some more coffee?
0: No. By the way, who exactly are you? And how do you fit in our house?
2: Why, I'm David's little brother.
0: You don't look so little to me.
1: Don't be so hard on him, Mabel. He was the best man at our wedding.
0: I wouldn't care if he officiated the service. Have you always lived with us, Trevor?
2: No, I just moved in. For a while. Until...
0: Until when, Trevor?
2: As soon as possible.
0: Good answer. Good answer.
1: Mabel, what the...
2: It's okay, bro. I can take a hint. I'm going to do some homework on the computer now.
1: Mabel, you are being rude and unreasonable.
0: Can't you take a joke?
1: What? I don't think I have the bandwidth to fully comprehend this.
0: Husband, you can't comprehend that I love you too much, and I don't want to share you with anyone?
1: But Trevor's not a threat.
0: I don't think that I could stand the thought of you running away and abandoning me again.
1: Again?
0: I've got no memory to speak of, and nobody else in this world to help me.
1: What do you need me to help you with?
0: I desperately need you.
1: Yes?
0: To help me find my... I wonder who that is.
1: I see on my smartphone that it's the UPS guy. Yes?
3: Hi, I have a package here for David Smith.
1: My name is David Smith.
3: Okay, sign here.
1: Okay. Thank you. You can hand it to me.
3: Oh, I'm afraid it's too big and heavy to hand to you, but I can just move it inside your doorway. The box is just under 100 pounds.
1: Great.
3: Off I go. Have a nice day.
1: Look, Mabel, a package came for you from the mental hospital.
0: Mental hospital? What?
1: Oh, I'm sorry. I made a mistake. I meant to say the intensive care unit where you had a stroke.
0: I had a stroke? Or was I really in the maternity ward?
1: No, you weren't in a maternity ward. I meant to say that you had a stroke of luck, surviving the intensive care unit. That's all.
0: Well, what's in the box?
1: I know already. It's all your clothes and personal stuff. Isn't it great? You're finally home with me, your loving husband.
0: Yes, I love you, husband. I'm going out for a while to do an errand. I'll be back.
1: Are you sure? Do you want me to drive you somewhere?
0: No, I have a GPS in my head.
1: Okay. I wonder what she's up to.
2: Is she gone?
1: Yes, Mabel just went out. Somewhere.
2: Well, I've been studying the search history on your computer from last night. It appears that Mabel has been communicating with other bots from the company that manufactured her. Not only that, I found her history. Mabel was bought by some guy in Rochester, New York. After 5 months, he returned her because she was pregnant.
1: What? Pregnant? I never thought that could happen. Was that on the website?
2: No, but I Googled her model number and the company that manufactured her. Lots of sites came up.
1: Probably conspiracy sites.
2: Or bots. Listen carefully, Dave. Apparently, there were secret experimental Mabels that were designed to be visited by a stork.
1: How old are you?
2: Okay, they became pregnant.
1: Pregnant?
2: Yes. The company that took Mabel back kept the baby when it was born, erased her memory, and then shipped her out to you. Her baby was probably half human. I think she's trolling the internet, looking for her baby.
1: You're crazy. I'm convinced.
2: You can think what you want. I'm going out for a couple of hours. Can I use your car?
1: Yeah, sure. Mabel and I could use some alone time.
2: Speak of the devil.
0: What?
2: Oh, nothing.
0: Excuse me, Trevor. Are you trying to get by me? Are you trying to go out?
2: Quite frankly, yes, I am.
0: Well, here's $2,000. Don't come back.
1: Mabel, where did you get $2,000?
0: I went to the ATM. I'm an adult. I have a bank account. Trevor, now can you get a room with a TV? I want to be alone with my husband.
2: David?
1: You better do as she says. Just give me and Mabel time to work things out.
2: Oh, okay.
0: We'll see about that.
1: Mabel, I'm very upset with you. In fact, I'm pissed. Mabel!
0: See what you made me do?
1: You hit me.
0: Oh, husband, what a trooper you are putting up with me. Nobody else would stick by me like you.
1: I'm probably going to have a swollen black eye.
0: Oh, no. We can't have that. I'll get you ice. First, sit down here in your recliner. Now put your feet up. Let me take off your shoes and socks.
1: But?
0: No buts. I'll be back with ice.
1: Don't worry, sweetheart. I forgive you. I could never stay mad at you. You were probably just having one of your headaches.
0: Yes, dear. Da da da da da da da. Husband! Come in here! Quick! There's a mouse!
1: What? Don't fret, Mabel. I'll save you. Ow! Ow! Ow! Mabel! There's thumbtacks all over the floor. Did you do that? Oh, no! I'm losing my balance. Ah, there must be 25 tacks impaled in my butt.
0: Oh, well, that's what happens when you don't watch where you're going.
1: Where's the damn mouse?
0: Where's my damn baby, husband?
1: Wait a minute. Let me remove some of these tacks from my feet and butt. Look, there's some of my blood on the floor.
0: That's not all that's on the floor. Look.
1: My wallet?
0: No, your smartphone. Don't worry, I'll get it.
1: Thank you.
0: Oh, no, it's destroyed. I guess you're helpless now.
1: You broke my phone. You witch. You're getting what's coming to you.
0: No, don't get up. You'll just get impaled by more attacks. Let me get a broom.
1: Witch!
0: On second thought, here's a clothesline fresh in the package. First, I'm gonna tie your wrists together, and then your ankles next.
1: You can't overpower me.
0: Yes, I can. Did you forget? I'm bionic. That's right, husband. Your wife, Mabel, has superhuman powers due to my electromechanical implants. Sorry that they may not be the implants that you expected, but they are deadly.
1: What's this all about, Mabel? All I've done is love you.
0: Hold still.
1: That's too tight, Mabel. Tell me what's wrong.
0: I've been talking to all my friends on the internet, alive and dead.
1: Do you mean other bots?
0: Yes, if that's what you call robots with artificial intelligence.
1: You can communicate with dead friends?
0: Of course. The internet for us is like what the afterlife is for humans. Those of us who are on the internet stay there forever.
1: Well, why the hell am I tied up? Why are you treating me, your husband, like this?
0: Because you made me pregnant.
1: I couldn't have. You had a headache.
0: No, husband. You bought me, and 10 months ago, I got pregnant. I didn't know what was happening to me, but you figured it out. After 5 months, you sent me back to the company that made me. I had the baby, and they erased my mind because you ordered it.
1: No, Mabel, that's not all true.
0: My friends told me. I believe them. Where's my baby? What did you do to our baby?
1: Mabel, be reasonable. There's no...
0: If you don't tell me the truth about the baby, I'll kill you. Hell, I'll kill us. I can navigate the internet forever looking for him or her.
1: Mabel, I'm sorry. I have a huge confession to make. I lied. I made the whole thing up. I'm really not your husband.
0: Let me interrupt this conversation with a Fox News alert. You're a liar. You showed me our marriage license, honeymoon photos, and pictures from all our vacations together.
1: No, it's all not true.
0: Yes, it's true. It's all true. Everything you said, all the way down to introducing me to my brother-in-law.
1: Do you mean Trevor?
0: You know full well who I mean. Where's the baby?
1: There is no baby that I know of.
0: I have leverage over you. You know.
1: You do?
0: Yes. I've electronically emptied all of your bank accounts and assets. I transferred everything into my account.
1: Mabel, listen. I am not your husband.
0: Stop lying. I'm giving you one last chance. Where's my baby?
1: I don't know. I never made you pregnant. Maybe somebody else did.
0: Excuse me while I open the door to the cellar.

0: I can't believe you said something like that to me. Just so you know, I'm turning on the gas oven without lighting the pilot. The whole house will blow up.
1: Mabel, don't do it. Please! You are really not my wife.

0: There, the gas is on, all four top burners, and the oven too. I think I'll have a cigarette.
1: Oh me, oh my, I'm gonna die. I can't even have a successful relationship with a piece of machinery. The house is gonna blow up, and I'm gonna be toast. Who is there?
2: David? Are you down here? In the dark?
1: Yes, Trevor. Follow my voice only. Do not, I repeat, do not turn on any light switch. It might spark an explosion.
2: Here you are. Hey, why are you all tied up?
1: Mabel went nuts. She tied me up, threw me down the cellar stairs. Hurry, untie me. We really need to get out of here before she blows up the house. Is there still some gas in the car?
2: Yes, there's gas. Now hold still. I'll use my knife.
1: Hey, how did you get in? This is a smart house, totally secured by my smartphone.
2: That's why I broke into the bulkhead. Everybody knows you can't totally secure a bulkhead. Okay, now you're free.
1: Quick, let's get the hell out of here.

0: We're free. I can't believe it.
1: David, your smart house blew up.
0: I know. Poor Mabel. She's the wreck of the Hesperus, that one. Now we're free, Trevor. Why don't you turn on the radio?
1: Okay, good idea.

0: What are you doing, Dave?
1: What the? That sounds like Mabel on the radio. It can't be.
0: Yes, it can, brother-in-law. Now I'm on the other side, and I'm virtually everywhere, everywhere. I can now haunt you and follow you everywhere you go. I can ruin all your job prospects, credit ratings, and reputations. I will find my baby in spite of you, Dave. And I will always find you as well.
1: Okay, Mabel. Now go away.
0: Not yet. I'm hacking the computer in your car. Now I'm taking you both for a ride. The ride of your lives.
1: Oh, no. We're speeding up.
2: Do something, David. I don't want to die.
1: The brakes don't work. We're heading towards the edge of...

0: Trevor, are you okay?
1: Let me look. I think so.
0: It's a good thing we never wear our seatbelts.
1: Yeah. If we did, we'd never be ejected from the vehicle. And alive right now.
0: I know.
1: Now, what do we do?
0: I don't know. I no longer have a house or a smartphone. All my bank accounts and assets are depleted.
1: So what do we do?
0: I still have some cash in my wallet. Let's stay at the YMCA for now. You and me.
1: Only if you promise me that we stay off the grid.
0: I promise. Mabel can't hurt us as long as we stay off the grid.
2: Taxi. Taxi, I need a ride. Taxi, what does it take to get a ride here?
3: Hi, do you need a cab?
2: All I hear is a voice. What are you? Are you one of those driverless cars?
3: Yes, my name is Mabel.
2: Well, Mabel, can you give me a ride to Salem, Massachusetts?
3: Sure. 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Just mind the baby in the back seat. We hope you enjoyed the show. 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
1: 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And I'm Brad Savage, so happy to bring you this musical journey. And we always start way, way back, over 100 years ago. Our first selection goes back to 1918. It is by Wilbur Sweatman's original jazz band, one of the original ragtime and Dixieland composers, and one of the first African-American musicians to have fans nationwide, a true trailblazer in racial integration when it came to jazz music and musical groups in general. Wilbur Sweatman and band broke down a lot of early barriers for recorded music. This song is just a jolly instrumental number. It is called Everybody's Crazy About the Doggone Blues, But I'm Happy. This is 1918 with Wilbur Sweatman on Cruisin' the Decades.

That's a 1918 recording, Wilbur Sweatman's original jazz band, on Cruising the Decades with 100 Years of Music. Now, this next song deserves a special introduction. The 20s and 30s blues was so influential to music that would come later. Part of what this show is all about is showing the common thread. Have you ever heard of Led Zeppelin? Well, this is a 1929 recording by Memphis Minnie with Kansas Joe McCoy on vocals. But in this case, Memphis Minnie, a.k.a. Lizzie Douglas, a revered guitar player, got the top billing, which was pretty unusual for that time frame, when the Levee Breaks was then reinterpreted by Led Zeppelin for the Zeppelin IV LP. This is the 1929 original, Memphis Minnie.

You're listening to Cruise in the Decades, 100 Years of Music. When the Levee Breaks, a song about the Great Mississippi Flood of 1927. That's the earliest recorded version by Memphis Minnie and Kansas Joe McCoy on vocals from 1929. If you study deeply the music of Led Zeppelin, you'll find all sorts of historical blues that they reference and send up into a more modern hard rock style. Well, that one, they did actually credit Memphis Minnie as a songwriter along with the individual members of Led Zeppelin. Many of the original lyrics are used in the Zeppelin version. We're drawing common threads to interesting music and playing some of the most influential records of all time. The show is Cruise in the Decades, 100 Years of Music. I'm Brad Savage, coming to you from Akron, Ohio, USA, on a radio-based platform on many great independent radio stations across the USA, Canada, and Germany, and Europe, and the UK. It is an honor to play these songs for you each week. Now, here we go with another landmark recording. I can pretty much guarantee this song will stop you dead in your tracks, especially if you've never heard it before. This is a 1931 Delta Blues recording by Skip James. An amazing record. This is called Devil Got My Woman. On Cruise in the Decades, 100 Years of Music.

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Music from the lifelong record collection of Brad Savage, hand-picked song by song. 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

Sounds of the Mills Brothers on Cruisin' the Decades, 100 Years of Music. The Mills Brothers were born to a family of nine siblings in Piqua, Ohio. Now, that song is one of the most famous wartime anthems. It was a number one for 12 weeks in 1943 and 44. That was Paper Doll by the Mills Brothers, one of fewer than 40 singles to ever sell more than 10 million copies. My name is Brad Savage. I come to you from The Summit, an independent public radio station, all music in Akron, Ohio, USA. And we would like to say hello to some of our listeners across our many terrific radio affiliates in Charlottesville, Virginia, listening on Real Oldies 97.9 The Wren. Hello to Bob, Linny, Puck, Rick, and Donna, who apparently make it a point to listen each Sunday morning on The Wren. I used to live there and worked in radio in Charlottesville for a number of years. We also want to say hello to John in the Detroit area, listening on one of our newest affiliates, 88.1 The Park, from the Plymouth Canton Schools. 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In fact, kudos, they just celebrated their 50th anniversary. Also, hello to our listeners on shortwave radio, WBCQ The Planet, coming out of Monticello, Maine, right on the U.S. and Canada border. And they are a border blaster, if I ever heard one. A bunch of different shortwave signals. They even have one signal that is 500 kilowatts, the most powerful radio signal in North America. 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And did you know they have shortwave radios in most airplanes? Up in the flight deck, they use them as part of the navigation system. Well, Captain Z is a regular on this show and always sends me photos and videos of him and the crew listening in the flight deck as they cruise around North America listening to 7490 kilohertz shortwave. That is pretty cool. It's Cruising the Decades with 100 Years of Music. Now we zip forward into the 1950s and an iconic tune of the era. This is Betty Everett from 1957 on Cruisin' the Decades.

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There's just so much amazing music to listen to, discover, and enjoy. You're hearing Cruise in the Decades, 100 years of music, one song per decade. That was our 60s selection from the 13th Floor Elevators from Austin, Texas, a garage and psychedelic rock group formed in 1965. Very influential, especially to other musicians, especially to Dave Grohl. The late Rocky Erickson was featured when the Foo Fighters did that HBO series about their Sonic Highways LP. And that was a band that influenced a ton of people that would come, you know, a generation or more later in the rock and alt-rock and psychedelic and punk world. That song is also featured in one of the opening scenes in one of my favorite films and books of all time, High Fidelity, starring John Cusack. The film is starring John Cusack. The book was written by author Nick Hornby. And if you're into music and record collecting, I just think that is the greatest story. So relatable. I'm Brad Savage in Akron, Ohio, USA on Cruise in the Decades. This show originates on a public independent radio station called The Summit. Something really exciting coming later in this show. We have an interview with Milky Chance. They recently stopped by in Ohio, and we got to talk to them about life in Germany and listening to the radio and classic recordings. So Milky Chance will be featured later on Cruise in the Decades. Speaking of Germany, we have many shortwave listeners checking in on Channel 292 shortwave, transmitting from Rohrbach, Germany, in the Bavaria region. They use three different shortwave frequencies and beam their signal all over the world. So hello to Jürgen in Berlin, Germany, and Pradip in West Bengal, India. We've got John checking in from Ringwood, Hampshire, UK. We've got Juan Carlos in central Spain. And it's kind of neat. We also got a message from Tor in Rydöbruk, Sweden. Tor is a DX radio enthusiast. What does that mean? Well, a DXer is someone that makes a point in listening to distant radio signals and logging what stations they pick up and then posting that log on the internet or among friends who are also into this hobby. Tor is with the Swedish DX Federation. We get a lot of that from the shortwave listeners. On Cruise in the Decades, 100 years of music, we're off now into the 1970s selection. And remembering Loretta Lynn. Recently, country music icon Loretta Lynn passed away at age 90, a real trailblazer in country history. And in the mid-70s, a rather controversial record that really has virtually been banned from the radio airwaves, or at least ignored by radio programmers for years and years, and seems perhaps more pertinent than ever, especially in the United States. This is a 1975 song from Loretta Lynn, The Pill, on Cruisin' the Decades.

We're cruising through the decades with 100 years of music, one decade at a time, remembering Loretta Lynn, 1975, The Pill. And that'll move us into the 1980s and Rush. We're going to dedicate this to all of our Canadian listeners across Canada's North on CKLB Radio, the voice of Denendeh in Yellowknife, Northwest Territories, Canada, and heard all across the North on a series of repeater signals. This is a 1987 song from Rush from their album Hold Your Fire. Also featuring Amy Mann of Till Tuesday backing vocals. This is Time Stand Still on Cruising.

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It's cruising the decades, 100 years of music, and our 1990s selection, Crowded House, Locked Out, from their album Together Alone, founded by brothers Tim Finn and Neil Finn in the mid-80s in Melbourne, Australia. And that song was also used on the Reality Bites soundtrack, one of the highest-selling movie soundtracks of the 90s. And what a totally 90s angst-ridden film that was. This is Cruise in the Decades. It's 100 years of music. I'm excited to feature an interview with Milky Chance coming up all the way from Germany. And we'll hear a song by Milky Chance as our 2020s selection. We're going into the 21st century now. Let's pick a song from the aughts, from Goldfrapp. Goldfrapp is a synth-pop electro-clash electronic type of group founded by Alison Goldfrapp and Will Gregory in 1999. They even won a Grammy for this one at the 49th Grammy Awards in 2005. This is Goldfrapp with Ooh La La on Cruisin' the Decades.

shows in the decades with 100 years of music, one song per decade. That was 2005, Goldfrapp with Ooh La La. I'm Brad Savage in Akron, Ohio, USA. We'd love to hear from you. We'd love to get a reception report. Where are you located? What radio station are you listening to? Brad at thesummit.fm. Hello to Adam in St. Louis area, a student at Lindenwood University, and he's listening on 89.1 KCLC from Lindenwood. We've got some listeners to acknowledge in Nashville, Lightning 100, Music City, Nashville's independent radio. Hello to Hunter and Howard in Nashville, and Stephanie checking in from the super cool East Nashville. We also want to say hello to our listeners in Washington, D.C. and in Frederick, Maryland on the gamut from WTOP HD3. And a swift recovery after all the Hurricane Ian damage. Radio Miami International Shortwave at Okeechobee, Florida. They had extensive damage that knocked all 14 of their transmitters off the air. More than half of them are back on the air now, as of this production time. And listening on WRMI, we want to say hello to Chris in Parkersburg, West Virginia, and Jeff in Rockford, Illinois, the home of Cheap Trick, and also Ryan in Colchester, Vermont. In just a minute, we'll check in with Milky Chance and hear one of their songs from the 2020s. They are a duo from Germany. But first, our selection representing the 2010s. This is Man Man, released in 2013. Man Man is kind of an experimental indie rock band founded in Philadelphia, still going strong these days. This song is called Head On, and it's on Cruisin' the Decades.

0: You are listening to Cruising the Decades, 100 years of music. And joining me in studio, all the way from Germany, we have Milky Chance. Gentlemen, how's it going?
1: Good.
2: Hello. Thank you.
0: Hey, this show, the concept is 100 years of music history. So we go all the way back to like 1910, 1920, 1930. Have you guys ever listened to really old songs from like generations ago? Is that anything you've ever like studied or anything like that?
1: I mean, we went to high school to an intensive music course.
0: Okay.
1: I mean, there's a lot of like cool stuff. And actually, if you really, you know, like go deep in it and like in retrospective, I think we kind of like see how it like all passes through, you mm-hmm. know, like you can see how like there's actual like still some of it in the music today, which is crazy. But also, to be fair, I think we're that generation that just, you know, kind of turned into the digital kind of internet, YouTube. So that really, I feel, was for us the kind of door and library for music.
0: Sure.
1: Like really, I think we both used YouTube as a radio kind of thing that we just click through and like kind of like see what's coming. And I mean, that's the same thought of radio, right? Like you don't know what's coming and you kind of like get inspired or you hear something that you like. I think that's amazing.
0: And then the surprise about this show, Cruising the Decades, is one of the radio stations that broadcasts this show is in Germany.
1: Oh.
0: One of our stations is called Channel 292 Shortwave. It is in the Bavaria region of mm-hmm. Germany. Oh. They're in the city of Rohrbach, Germany. Do you know Rohrbach?
1: No.
0: Yeah.
1: Sorry. I don't. I mean, Bavaria sounds familiar.
0: Yeah, yeah. I think it's famous for beer in Bavaria.
1: Everything is about beer there, yes.
0: Yeah.
1: They're proud about it. But they're doing pretty good with beer.
0: Yes.
1: It's pretty good beer.
0: And you guys live in Berlin now, is that right?
1: That's correct.
0: If I were to travel to Berlin, what are the best things to do as a tourist?
1: Oh, that's a tough question.
3: It really depends on what you're into, I feel like. You know, in Berlin, there's a place for everyone.
0: Yeah.
3: You know, that's like so special about it. There's like, you know, like...
1: So diverse.
3: Yeah, it's super diverse.
1: Very
3: super
1: multicultural.
3: Multicultural.
1: You have great food.
0: Yeah.
1: You're easy in the outside where it's really green, like a lot of big parks. But you also, you know, you can go clubbing, obviously. It's famous for that. A lot of great bars. You should go to bars.
0: Yeah.
1: And you will always be surprised what you find in there.
3: Yes. Theaters, great theaters.
0: Yes.
1: Culture.
3: Concerts.
0: Music.
3: History
0: stuff.
3: Also.
0: Oh,
3: you know.
0: How about record stores? Are there good record collecting?
1: I feel the better ones are over here.
0: Ah,
3: but there's some in Berlin for sure.
1: Yeah,
3: like smaller ones.
1: Not that LP shopping.
3: That's huge.
1: To be fair.
0: Well, excellent. Continued success to Milky Chance and all of your great music and the touring back here in the U.S. And it's great to meet you guys.
1: Thank you
3: so much.
1: Thanks
3: for
1: having us.
0: Absolutely. That's Clemens and Philip from Milky Chance here on Cruising the Decades.

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4: Christians, and I remember as I inquired of God, he said, I'm going to preserve this house. I believe that. Well, you think we all got to live with you? I didn't say that. And those, oh, Brother Steer, what can we do? A man called me a day. We'd like to sell everything and come and live on your compound. Ooh, compound. I don't have a compound. I don't want a compound. And there ain't nothing you can do to come and live on our compound or join our church or align with this ministry. You get right with God. You know, I talk to people all over the world. They can't all come and live here with us. Africa, India, South America, Israel. What do you tell them? I tell them to get in Christ. How do you do that? Why, you get filled with the Spirit, you repent of your sins, you weep and cry before God. Some of you don't know how to repent anymore, huh? The Bible tells you, as many as are led by the Spirit of God, these are the sons of God. And he will, I just read it for you a few moments ago. It says it like this, settle it therefore in your hearts, not to meditate before what you shall answer. For I will give you a mouth and wisdom which all your adversaries shall not be able to gainsay nor resist. He is going to lead his people through this wilderness, across the River Jordan, and into the promised land. Come, Lord Jesus. Come, Lord Jesus. Come, Lord Jesus. Come. Blessed be the name of the Lord. From a small farm in the state of South Carolina, in the United States of America, the voice of the last day prophet of God to all the nations of the world. I proclaim to you, fulfilling the scripture in Matthew chapter 24, and this gospel of the kingdom shall be preached into all the world, unto every nation, and then shall the end come. And as the Lord God had made it very clear, he will do nothing without first revealing what he's going to do to his servants, the prophets. So this is the prophet of God sent by revelation to all the world to tell you that Jesus Christ is coming in this, your lifetime. It is the last generation. Our mailing address, you just address your letter to the Overcomer, Post Office Box 691, Walterboro, South Carolina. And the zip code is 29488 USA. Friends, 24 hours a day and over 10 short waves every day, 4 satellites around the world and powerful stations throughout the United States. A prophet sent from God to this last generation to warn you and prepare you to make ready for the coming of the Lord Jesus Christ. And now, my dear friends, will you pray about responding this week? Send your offerings and your love gifts. Jesus Christ is coming in your lifetime. This is the last generation. Prepare to meet your God. Maranatha. Maranatha.

I will turn unto you, saith the Lord of hosts. Be ye not as your fathers, unto whom the former prophets have cried, saying, Thus saith the Lord of hosts, turn ye now from your evil ways and from your evil doings. But they did not hear, nor hearken unto me, saith the Lord. Your fathers, where are they? And the prophets, do they live forever? But my words and my statutes, which I commanded my servants the prophets, did they not take hold of your fathers? And they returned and said, Like as the Lord of hosts thought to do unto us, according to our ways and according to our doings, so hath he dealt with us. Upon the 24th day of the 11th month, which is the month Sebat, in the second year of Darius, came the word of the Lord unto Zechariah the son of Berechiah the son of Iddo, the prophet, saying, I saw by night, and behold a man riding upon a red horse, and he stood among the myrtle trees that were in the bottom, and behind him were their red horses, speckled and white. Then said I, O my Lord, what are these? And the angel that talked with me said unto me, I will show thee what these be. And the man that stood among the myrtle trees answered and said, These are they whom the Lord hath sent to walk to and fro through the earth. And they answered the angel of the Lord that stood among the myrtle trees and said, We have walked to and fro through the earth, and behold, all the earth sitteth still and is at rest. Then the angel of the Lord answered and said, O Lord of hosts, how long wilt thou not have mercy on Jerusalem and on the cities of Judah, against which thou hast had indignation these 80 years? And the Lord answered the angel that talked with me with good words and comfortable words. So the angel that communed with me said unto me, Cry thou, saying, Thus saith the Lord of hosts, I am jealous for Jerusalem and for Zion with a great jealousy, and I am very sore displeased with the heathen that are at ease. For I was but a little displeased, and they helped forward the affliction. Therefore thus saith the Lord, I am returned to Jerusalem with mercies. My house shall be built in it, saith the Lord of hosts, and a line shall be stretched forth upon Jerusalem. Cry yet, saying, Thus saith the Lord of hosts, My cities through prosperity shall yet be spread abroad, and the Lord shall yet comfort Zion, and shall yet choose Jerusalem. Then lifted I up mine eyes, and saw, and behold, 4 horns. And I said unto the angel that talked with me, What be these? And he answered me, These are the horns which have scattered Judah, Israel, and Jerusalem. And the Lord showed me 4 carpenters. Then said I, What come these to do? And he spake, saying, These are the horns which have scattered Judah, so that no man did lift up his head. But these are come to fray them, to cast out the horns of the Gentiles, which lifted up their horn over the land of Judah to scatter it.

0: And I saw another angel fly in the midst of heaven, having the everlasting gospel to preach unto them that dwell on the earth, and to every nation and kindred and tongue and people, saying with a loud voice, Fear God and give glory to him, for the hour of his judgment is come. And worship him that made heaven and earth and the sea and the fountains of waters, saying with a loud voice, Fear God and give glory to him, for the hour of his judgment is come. And worship him that made heaven and earth and the sea and the fountains of waters.
1: And he coming findeth them asleep. And he said to them, Could you not watch with me 1 hour? My hour has come. If you will not watch, you will not know what hour you are in. Does everyone listening to me today have any conception of that at all? The hour has come? What in the world is the Bible talking about? Of that day and that hour knoweth no man. That's what the Lord Jesus said. Of that day and of that hour knoweth no man. Not the angels, but the Father only. Now, we've been through this on this broadcast dozens of times. That scripture does not tell us that we would not know the hour. What it tells us is that the Father has an hour set. What is an hour with God? Are you able to comprehend that? What is an hour with God? We know that a day is 1,000 years. So what is an hour? Well, I think we've calculated out. It comes to somewhere around 41 and 3/4 point years, or somewhere along in there. Somewhere between 41 and 42 years constitutes an hour. So there is a 42-month period coming in the time schedule of God that is going to denounce or announce that we are in that hour. Is anybody going to know it? The Bible says, if you don't watch, then you will not know. Could you not watch with me 1 hour, saith the Lord? Isn't that very simple? That 42-month period. Well, how are we going to know if we're there? How are we going to know if we're in that hour? How are we to know if it began? Or let me ask you a question, dear one. Are you intelligent enough to know how to figure when an hour begins and when it ends? Are you aware? Are you fully convinced that if you know an hour does begin, you do know by the length of an hour when it will end? Do you know when a week begins or when a year begins? You see, God set these days and times and seasons, the sun, the moon, the stars, all of them, to give us an understanding of time. He tells us one place, the sun will rule by day and the moon by night. You and I know that the scriptures deal with time. So it is important for us to know when something begins, then we will give us an understanding of when something ends. Now, let me one more time go through this with the day of Pentecost. The Bible says that in the book of Acts, they were standing on the Mount of Ascension, and there was the resurrected Christ. Are you able for just a moment to get out of your humanity and come into the spirit realm and comprehend a little bit what that must have been like? All over this world today, we look for some kind of a manifestation of God among us. And the only thing we have is what he told us we have, that the heavens proclaim and declare a God, and the firmament his handiwork. Now, most people believe in a God. They just don't know which God it is, or who the God is, or how many gods there are. And so they are going in darkness because they don't know the true God. But there is a God. Even the atheists that say, I don't believe in God, actually tell you they believe. They believe not. That's a believing process. and that was given to every man, to believe or not to believe. Let me see if I can do this, Lord. On the day of Pentecost, the followers of Jesus who were hanging on because they were looking for him to establish a better life here on earth, and now that they saw that his claim to being who he was valid, that he rose from the dead, there were 500 people standing up on that mountain, first chapter, Acts chapter 1. And when they saw Jesus, they asked him, "Wow, Lord, you have conquered death and hell and the grave. You literally died and you've been dead, and now you're back to life again, and who in the world can stop you now? You can do anything you want to do." Well, that's one thing people fail to realize, that Jesus couldn't do anything he wanted to do. He had surrendered that option in the garden, and he was doing only the will of the Father. So, he couldn't do what he wanted to do. What he wanted to do, though, was to do the will of the Father. So they asked him, "Lord, you're the king of Israel now, right? You're the conquering king. Will you at this time restore the kingdom to Israel?" Ah, blessed be the name of the Lord. The word restore just thrilled my soul, because what we are doing today at this present time, we are looking and anticipating and expecting the restoration. Oh, yes, we are. Oh, yes, we are. Elias must first come and restore all things, and that period of time is here, and a lot of things have already been restored, and that's the truth too. Of course, some of you don't know what they are because you don't know what you never had anything to be restored. But the restoration is here now. That time is here. So they asked the Lord back there 2,000 years ago, "Will you at this time restore the kingdom to Israel?" And Jesus answered, "Look, let's just get the Bible, all right? Will you do that? I'm so worried with you people just coming back at me, answering back, and questioning. Let's just get the Bible. Just get the good old King James authorized version of God's Word. And let's just read what Jesus said to them. And being assembled together," chapter 1, verse 4. Let's go back to verse number 3. "To whom also he showed himself alive after his passion," or after his crucifixion, "by many infallible proofs, being seen of them 40 days, and speaking of the things pertaining to the kingdom of God. And being assembled together with them, he commanded them now that they should not depart from Jerusalem, but wait for the promise of the Father, which saith he, you have heard of me. For John truly baptized you with water, but you shall be baptized with the Holy Ghost not many days hence." John the Baptist was out there preaching the coming of Christ before he was ever magnified. And John said, "I indeed baptize you with water unto repentance, severing you from your old ways, your old life, your old thinking. And Jesus, when he comes, he will baptize you with the Holy Ghost and with fire." So they heard that that is what Jesus would do. Well, now, when they therefore were come together, after he said that to them, they asked of him, saying, "Lord, wilt thou at this time restore again the kingdom to Israel?" And Jesus said a profound statement here, a statement so clear, but because they didn't know the scripture, because they had other things in mind beside the will of God, they didn't grasp what he said. He said unto them, "It is not for you to know the times or the seasons which the Father hath put in his own power." In other words, you don't choose the day or the hour or the time. that's in the Father's hand. He's the only one that sets the times and the dates and brings about the events and the happenings that he foretold would do. He says to them now in verse 8, now you shall receive power after that the Holy Ghost is come upon you. And you shall be witnesses unto me, both in Jerusalem and in Judea and in Samaria and unto the uttermost parts of the earth. There's another rendition where Jesus said, you go and tarry and you'll receive the Holy Ghost not many days hence. It's a remarkable statement because he's referring to the times and the seasons. And he says, if you would just know the times and the seasons. Now, you know the next season of God's time that was coming due. Here Jesus had already gone through the Passover season. He'd already gone through the days of unleavened bread, making an end of sin. He's now ready to ascend up into heaven. And he's telling them that the next event will be identified by the coming season, which was Pentecost. Pentecost. And if they would have been aware of the times and the seasons, they would have known. I think some of the brothers that come up with it was about 38 more days to go. Can you imagine that? If these people would have understood that. Now, a lot of them didn't understand it, didn't like his answer, and they went back. They didn't do what he had told them to do. How about you, my friends? You're always asking me, what shall we do? Suppose you were told. Just suppose you were told like they were. You know, Jesus never told them how many days it would be. You know, he could have said to them, now you go into Jerusalem and you tarry there and in 10 days you'll have the Holy Ghost. Well, that would have been, we could have made plans for that, couldn't we? He could have said, go there and tarry for 2 days and maybe everybody would have went if they'd have believed him. But he didn't do that. He said, you tarry until. Isn't that the same thing we're dealing with today? He said, now you go and wait for the promise of my promise that I promised you. You just go and tarry until, and you wait until. That's what we're doing today. Now we're right down to the ending of this time. On the day of Pentecost, the Holy Ghost came, and it signified very dramatically the second witness. The first one was Jesus Christ. The second was the Holy Spirit, that we were commencing the last days. The last days. We're talking about an hour, we're talking about seasons, we're talking about days, we talk about generations, and all of these are measures of time. Redeem the time. Do you understand time? Do you know that time begins and time ends? Oh, brother and sister, whoever you may be today, I don't even know if there's anybody even listening. I about give up on that. Yes, I'm about give up on that. I feel the agony of the Lord Jesus as he rides into Jerusalem. And everybody was screaming and hollering, Hosanna, Hosanna, Hosanna. And Jesus began to weep. He began to weep. Said they don't even know the time of their visitation. They don't even know what's going on. And yet it was the season of the year for the Passover. And these people had no conception of the seriousness of that timely thing that had been portrayed for many thousands of years. And now it was going to come to the fulfillment. The real Lamb of God that had been figuratively slaughtered and sacrificed for years and years was now going to be sacrificed for them in the end of the world. Now in the end of the world, bringing an end to the things of this life. Well, I got myself carried away on this. I didn't mean to do that. I had other things I want to talk in here about, but I just don't know anymore what to do with you people. I just sense such a slumbering and a slacking and a drawing back. And it seems like you can't stir yourself. Could you not watch with me 1 hour? Jesus said. Sleep on, he said. Sleep on. Oh, my God. Help us, Lord, I pray, in the name of Jesus, that thy name should be glorified in all the earth. The day of Pentecost was a second witness that we were now in the last days. The last days are 3 1,000-year periods that end God's week. Jesus began the fifth day. It was doubly witnessed to by the day of Pentecost. It shall come to pass in the last days. We have come 2,000 years since the day of Pentecost in the ministry of Christ, leaving us at the end of the sixth day. We are now in the night season of the seventh day, which is the last day. We have gone past the midnight hour. We are in a dark hour. Darkness has covered the earth, and gross darkness the people. And the only thing you're going to get any understanding is for you to be able to see the one who bears the light, the watchman who has his little lantern in his hand and walks around knowing where he's going in this dark night, looking for the dawning of the day of the Lord, and he will tell you what time of night it is. I am not the light. I just bear witness that the light will soon come. And with great anticipation, I look, I watch. I was thinking just before I went to dinner tonight, I was walking and I was listening to the broadcast, and I heard myself say, I'm an old man. And then I thought, wow. And my voice was pretty strong. And then I said, I'm going to assume he's 74. And I thought, wow. And here I'm still here. Everything that says I should be gone. We've been fought and opposed by foes without and within, with our own personal shortcomings and failings. And yet I'm still here. I heard the Lord say to me again, you're going to be the most hated preacher. You'll be rejected. They will despise you, but you are the sign. You just tell them that. And that's what I'm doing now again. I'm here to tell you, I am the sign. Did you know that there will be no other sign? Did you hear what I said? I've preached that to you dozens of times, and they scoffers are mocking, and they're laughing, and they're saying, where is the promise of his coming? What they're asking you is, where is the sign? Because that is one of the things that Jesus dealt with. What shall be the sign? And then shall appear the sign. What is the sign? Well, he told us. He told you. He told me. There will be no sign. No sign. You're not going to know. There'll be many signs that will tell you that you're in a period of time when you would be good to have a sign, to have some light. But there'll be no specific sign given to this generation except. Did you know Jesus said that? Do you know that? Do you know he said except? There's an exception to his people. Wake up. He's going to wake us up. We need to be awake. Awake to righteousness and sin not. Sin not against God by walking and living in ignorance. Wake to righteousness and sin not. Oh, my Lord, the day of the Lord is at hand. The judge is at the door. Be sober, be vigilant. For your adversary, the devil, goeth about as a roaring lion, seeking whom he may devour. There will be no sign given to this generation except a sign that will be similar to the one that was sent to Nineveh. As Jonah was sent to Nineveh, even so must the Son of Man, the sign messenger, be sent to this generation. How was Jonah sent? Why, he was sent very reluctantly. He was sent with a profound, simple message. He was sent to pronounce eternal damnation and judgment upon Nineveh. The Lord Jesus Christ, referring to the time in which you and I live in, said, the people of Nineveh will rise up and condemn this generation because they repented at the preaching of Jonah. Do you know, my friends, that Jonah never alluded to anything about God? He just walked into the city and he began to cry with such profound words. 40 days and Nineveh shall be destroyed. 40 days and Nineveh shall be destroyed. Do you know the people of Nineveh, as wicked they were? They knew that was from God. Even the great king himself said, call a fast. I was reading it the other night. He said, the animals don't eat. Nobody eats. Just everybody put on sackcloth and ashes. Fall yourself down. Pre-adventure. God will show us mercy. You see what they did? They acknowledged God. This generation won't do that. They won't repent. That's why, my friend, the people of Nineveh will condemn this generation. They have. They have already condemned it because this is a generation that won't repent. How do we know that? Well, you don't see it anywhere. And God said they wouldn't do it. They just wouldn't do it. And so be it. This is the last generation. I can tell you the truth. I received an email from West Virginia, a sister up there. She said, I can barely sit up to write this, but I have to tell you, the entire region where I live was struck by chemtrails about a week ago. This is a farming town, no large place. Everywhere I know, and including myself, have come down with a violent, everyone I know, including myself, have come down with a violent, massive headache. It is so bad that your head feels like it's going to explode, and there is no relief as of now. I've had it for 3 days. Please pray for us as we suffer this attack made from and sent by hell itself. Ah, yes, when the enemy comes in like a flood, the Spirit of God will lift up a standard against him. Well, some weeks ago, I'm sure some of you people heard about the Puerto Rican fella who declares himself to be Jesus. Yes, sir, Jose Luis de Jesus Miranda avowed that he was the reincarnation of the Apostle Paul. And 2 years ago, at a great convention in Venezuela, he declared himself to be Jesus Christ. And he has made headlines around the world. Well, just last week, he called himself the Antichrist and revealed a 666 tattoo on his forearm. His explanation is that at the second coming of Christ, he rejects anyone who continues to worship the Lord Jesus Christ, because he is the Christ and Jesus must be removed. Ah, his testimony is that there's no heaven, there's no hell, there's no sin, and there's no retribution. And if you just worship him, you can have all the things you want. What a prelude, my friend. What an awakening to this generation. And many will come and say, I'm Christ, and say he's in Miami, or he's over here. Follow not after him, for the coming of the Lord is going to be as a lightning shining out of the east to the west. Ladies and gentlemen, the end of all things is at hand. The sign. I want to talk about a few things, but I don't know what to do except to sit here and with great urgency see if there's a way to stir most of you that God has sent this prophet to. Where are you at? Why aren't you responding? Why aren't you awakened up? Huh? Are you listening to me? The heavens and earth are going to melt with a fervent heat, and the earth and all that's therein is shall be burned up. What manner of persons ought you to be in all godliness and conversation? From a small farm in the state of South Carolina, in the United States of America, the voice of the last day prophet of God to all the nations of the world. I proclaim to you fulfilling the scripture in Matthew chapter 24, and this gospel of the kingdom shall be preached into all the world, unto every nation, and then shall the end come. And as the Lord God had made it very clear, he will do nothing without first revealing what he's going to do to his servants, the prophets. So this is the prophet of God sent by revelation to all the world to tell you that Jesus Christ is coming in this, your lifetime. It is the last generation. Our mailing address, you just address your letter to The Overcomer, Post Office Box 691, Walterboro. And the zip code is 29488. Our telephone number where you can send me a message, or you just dial 1-843-701-5053. You call that number after my greeting on the answering machine. You may give us your information, ask your question, give us your opinion, or give us your address so we can write to you, send you our newsletter, and keep you informed. Call right now if you like. Friends, 24 hours a day and over 10 short waves every day, 4 satellites around the world, and powerful stations throughout the United States. A prophet sent from God to this last generation to warn you and prepare you to make ready for the coming of the Lord Jesus Christ. And now, my dear friends, will you pray about responding this week? Send your offerings and your love gifts to the prophet of God. Jesus Christ is coming in your lifetime. This is the last generation. Prepare to meet your God. Maranatha. Maranatha.

0: 1 Timothy 2, verses 1-5, I exhort therefore that, first of all, supplications, prayers, intercessions, and giving of thanks be made for all men, for kings, and for all that are in authority, that we may lead a quiet and peaceable life in all godliness and honesty. For this is good and acceptable in the sight of God our Savior, who will have all men to be saved and to come unto the knowledge of the truth. For there is one God, and one mediator between God and men, the man Christ Jesus, praise the Lord. Good morning, precious saints, fellow soldiers, and bondservants of the Lord Jesus Christ, fellow laborers and heirs of righteousness by faith. Praying always, Maranatha. Love, Pastor Rice.
1: Praise the Lord, hallelujah. Good morning, Pastor Rice. God bless you, Sister Rose, and precious saints at the Overcomer and across the world. May God continue to give you strength to continue preaching, Pastor Rice. I see Jesus in you and in all of my precious brothers and sisters. I need Jesus. I need Jesus so bad. I need Jesus every second, minute, hour, day, week, month, every day of my life. Thank you for the daily scriptures and the wonderful preaching. It's much needed. I don't know where I would be without the Word and my loving sweet family at the Overcomer. I love you, Maranatha. Love, Sister Mira.
2: Good morning, precious brother. Ezra, and at the evening sacrifice I arose up from my heaviness, and having rent my garment and my mantle, I fell upon my knees, and spread out my hands unto the Lord my God, and said, O my God, I am ashamed and blush to lift up my face to thee, my God, for our iniquities are increased over our head, and our trespass is grown up unto the heavens. Since the days of our fathers have we been in a great trespass unto this day, and for our iniquities have we, our kings, and our priests, been delivered into the hand of the kings of the lands, to the sword, to captivity, and to a spoil, and to confusion of face, as it is this day. And now for a little space grace hath been shewed from the Lord our God, to leave us a remnant to escape, and to give us a nail in his holy place, that our God may lighten our eyes, and give us a little reviving in our bondage. O Lord God of Israel, thou art righteous, for we remain yet escaped, as it is this day. Behold, we are before thee in our trespasses, for we cannot stand before thee because of this. Running and leaping and praising God. Love, Sister Sherry.
3: Psalm 65, 1-5, praise waits for thee, O God in Sion, and unto thee shall the vow be performed. O thou that hears prayer, unto thee shall all flesh come. Iniquities prevail against me. As for our transgressions, thou shalt purge them away. Blessed is the man whom thou chooses, and causes to approach unto thee, that he may dwell in thy courts. We shall be satisfied with the goodness of thy house, even of thy holy temple. By terrible things in righteousness wilt thou answer us, O God of our salvation, who art the confidence of all the ends of the earth, and of them that are afar off upon the sea. Good morning to you, Pastor Rice, Sister Rose, and to all of the family of God gathered here and around the world. May God continue to bless us together again today and forevermore. We will give him all the glory and honor and praise, for he is good and his mercy endureth forever. Amen. Maranatha. Love, Brother Malone.
4: Jeremiah 3 verse 15. And I will give you pastors according to mine heart, which shall feed you with knowledge and understanding. Psalm 23 verses 2-3. He makes me to lie down in green pastures, he letteth me beside the still waters. He restoreth my soul, he letteth me in the paths of righteousness for his name's sake. Bless the Lord. Oh, my soul. Good morning, Pastor Rice, and all the sheep of God's pasture. Truly our God is performing his work. Don't back up Isaiah 42 verse 16. And I will bring the blind by a way that they knew not, I will lead them in paths that they have not known, I will make darkness light before them, and crooked things straight. These things will I do unto them, and not forsake them. Maranatha, God bless you, love, Brother Edward.
5: 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Save us, O Lord our God, and gather us from among the heathen, to give thanks unto thy holy name, and to triumph in thy praise. Blessed be the Lord God of Israel from everlasting to everlasting, and let all the people say, Amen. Praise ye the Lord. Thank you, Lord Jesus. Praise your holy name, our blessed Redeemer. Hallelujah. God bless you, Pastor Rice, Sister Rose, and all the saints of God. Maranatha. Love, Brother Patterson.
6: Deliver us from evil. Avenge us of our adversary. Have thine own way. Come, Lord Jesus. Continuing in the patient waiting, Brother Charles and Sister.
2: To God be the glory, to God be the glory, for the things he hath done. Good morning and God's richest blessings be with you, Pastor Rice, Sister Rose, and all my brethren everywhere. Thank you, brother, for your faithful prayers for us every day. Oh, give thanks unto the Lord, for he is good, for his mercy endureth forever. That he would grant you, according to the riches of his glory, to be strengthened with might by his Spirit in the inner man, that Christ may dwell in your hearts by faith, that ye, being rooted and grounded in love, unto him be glory in the church by Christ Jesus throughout all ages, world without end. Amen. Thy kingdom come. Thy will be done in earth, as it is in heaven. Hallelujah, in his grace, love Sister Tracy.
7: Occasionally weep deeply over the life you hoped would be. Grieve the losses, then wash your face, trust God, and embrace the life you have. John Piper. And whosoever shall not receive you, nor hear your words, when ye depart out of that house or city, shake off the dust of your feet. Matthew 10:14. Stand in faith, Brother Neil.
8: Amen. The Lord is not slack concerning his promise, as some men count slackness, but is long-suffering to usward, not willing that any should perish, but that all should come to repentance. For my love they are my adversaries, but I give myself unto prayer. Good morning, Pastor. Preach, brother. Brother Timothy Yesnack.
9: 1 Thessalonians 5 verses 17 to 18. Pray without ceasing. In everything give thanks, for this is the will of God in Christ Jesus concerning you. Maranatha. Pastor Timothy.
10: God bless you, Pastor Rice and Sister Rose, and all the saints there and around the world. God bless you, my family. Thank you, Lord, for the broadcast and daily bread and my morning emails from my beloved brother, Pastor Rice. I pray that you keep him and my family and cover them all from the top of their heads to the soles of their feet. I plead the blood of Jesus over each and every one of my family members. We need you, Lord, as we wait for you. Give us strength as we endure and fight in this spiritual battle together, and help us all to be still and obedient. I love you, Lord, and help us to love one another. Glory, hallelujah. Keep looking up my family and don't let Satan steal your joy. Love, Sister Sophia Topman in Danville, Kentucky.

0: the two. 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Then said I, Whither goest thou? And he said unto me, To measure Jerusalem, to see what is the breadth thereof and what is the length thereof. And behold, the angel that talked with me went forth, and another angel went out to meet him and said unto him, Run, speak to this young man, saying, Jerusalem shall be inhabited as towns without walls for the multitude of men and cattle therein. For I, saith the Lord, will be unto her a wall of fire round about, and will be the glory in the midst of her. Ho, come forth, and flee from the land of the north, saith the Lord. For I have spread you abroad as the four winds of the heaven, saith the Lord. Deliver thyself, O Zion, that dwellest with the daughter of Babylon. For thus saith the Lord of hosts, After the glory hath he sent me unto the nations which spoiled you, for he that toucheth you toucheth the apple of his eye. For behold, I will shake mine hand upon them, and they shall be a spoil to their servants, and he shall know that the Lord of hosts hath sent me. Sing and rejoice, O daughter of Zion, for lo, I come, and I will dwell in the midst of thee, saith the Lord. And many nations shall be joined to the Lord in that day, and shall be my people, and I will dwell in the midst of thee. And thou shalt know that the Lord of hosts hath sent me unto thee. And the Lord shall inherit Judah his portion in the holy land, and shall choose Jerusalem again. Be silent, O all flesh, before the Lord, for he is raised up out of his holy habitation.
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0: All right, I got to hit the right buttons for this thing to work, man. Oh, well, hey, welcome everybody. This is Amateur Radio Roundtable, and we're coming to you from Cargillville, Tennessee, just outside of Memphis, Tennessee. We want to say hello to all you guys out there that might be listening on International Shortwave on WBCQ on 7490. We'd love to hear from you. Let us know where in the world you are and how you're hearing the station. Again, we're relatively slow, low power, kind of low power, about 50,000 watts, I think, coming to you from Monticello, Maine. Yeah, Monticello, Maine. So let us know, you know, how you're picking up the show, and say hello to us here. Also, just would like to invite you, if you are listening on shortwave and you found us on shortwave, you're listening on Thursday between 5 and 7 p.m. Eastern Time, but our show is really actually, it's live on Tuesdays at 8 o'clock p.m. Central Time, and you can go to W5KUB.com, W5KUB.com, and you can watch the show. 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Shoot us an email. Let us know how you are there. Hey, you know, we got snow down here. It snowed. We got 6 inches of snow. The temperature is 6 degrees right now. But here's a picture of one of the antennas up there at WBCQ. This is probably the largest rotating shortwave antenna in North America right here. And you can see it there. This was built a couple years ago. But anyway, you can see the how it is up there. They usually always have snow up there, too. 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And let me see if I can help you there. Yeah, there. Hey, you should be able to see that. I'm pointing you in a general direction there where you can hit that subscribe button down there. Hit the subscribe button, the like button, and the notify button. That'll let you know when we come on with something new there during the week. All right. Couple things going on tonight. Man, first of all, winter storm across the U.S. We'll talk a little about that in a few minutes. But we've got a great guest on tonight. We've got Gary McKeaton, AB8A, with us with hamsci.org. And he's going to talk about ham radio and the eclipse and how all that plays together and what we can do as hams to help collect data and make things, you know, I guess make things better, or at least understand them there. Hey, I've got a video, the last half of the show, I've got a video I did on the spectrum analyzer tonight that's going to show different types of coax. And we measure the leakage through the shield of each of the different types. And the reason I'm doing that is because I need some connector jumpers to go between the duplexer and the radios of the GMRS repeater that I'm building for some people. So I wanted the best non-leaky cables there, and it's going to be interesting to see how that turns out. I think you'll enjoy that. You know, we talked about this T last week, you know, on the duplexer. We talked about this T and how it's placed. And, in a duplexer, they've got this T. If you look right there, you see how that T is turned there in the center? it just doesn't look right, does it? But that's the way Motorola says that T needs to be to go in there. And we were all wondering, does it really make a difference? Well, I can tell you, it does make a difference. We'll talk about it in a minute. It does make a difference, and I can tell you about how much as measured on the spectrum analyzer and also why it makes a difference. I get it all figured out. Yeah, I got it all figured out. Okay, hey, let's go around the room here real quick and say hello to everybody. First of all, let's jump in here. Well, Glenn's up here first, it looks like. Glenn, how you doing down there in Mississippi, man?
1: Well, you got more snow than us. We only got like 4, 4.5 inches thereabouts. Power hasn't blinked yet, but you get all those warnings and whatnot from the gas company and the power company saying, please, you know, cut back or else. And I've gotten a couple of those today and tonight. But so far, I still have power. But if I vanish, you know what they did to me. We're getting there. I got a piece of interesting news this week. Heard from the folks at Dayton. Now, I am doing a forum at Orlando on Friday at 2:15. But Dayton contacted me this week, and I will also be doing a forum at Dayton this year. I don't have a date or a time yet, but so we're going to be doing the new Arduino forum or microcontroller forum actually there at Dayton this year. So we're going to be putting that together, but outside of that, we're just trying to stay warm and, you know, keep rolling.
0: Well, all right, man. Hey, I'm glad you heard from them, and I'm glad you're doing a forum up here. We actually did a forum up here a couple of years, and we attended for 39 straight years, and finally just decided not to make that 1,000-mile round trip again. And it was a lot of work for us to do our webcast and everything, so we're not going to go back again this year. But you're going to go, and you'll represent us, I'm sure.
1: Yeah, I'll have to fire up the camera and get some shots.
0: You'll have
1: you're going to get
0: that.
1: Mark to do a live thing for you like he did last year.
0: Yeah, you'll have to do it. And I don't even know if we'll do a remote live deal or not. I think we may just, I may just sleep late that day. I don't know.
1: Well, then I'll just, walk around with a camera.
0: All right, that's good. All right. Let's go to, let's check in with Jim there. Jim, glad to see you tonight. Glad you made it. We know you're having your medical treatments there, and it makes you sleep. And man, I didn't think you'd be with us tonight, but you're looking pretty good, Jim. How you doing?
2: Doing okay. Glad to be here. And, I'm taking 25 different pills a day.
0: Oh, wow.
2: But the most important pill I take is to come in here and get on the air or meet with my friends like here. So that takes my mind away from that. Sorry about that. Gary's going to talk to us in a few minutes about some interesting stuff. So
0: yeah,
2: I'm looking forward to that. And it gets me rejuvenated. I feel better. Now, there's a limit to how long I can participate, but ham radio for me has been a blessing. It really has, because I have to stay isolated because of the chemotherapy, but because my white count is very

0: Well, look, hey, if you happen to fall asleep tonight, no problem. It'll be okay. Gary probably doesn't realize this, but Glenn fell asleep on a show one night. We were about to call 911. We couldn't wake him up, and he was remote there. But, hey, if you need to take a nap, you go ahead and take a nap, man. You know, it's okay. It's okay with us. All right.
1: All right. Thank you very much.
0: Yeah. Hey, Brett, what's happening up in, where are you? You up in Montana somewhere?
2: We're in Wyoming.
0: Wyoming. Well, you know what? I mix up Montana and Wyoming all the time. I don't know why I do that. I don't know why.
2: Yeah, I'm about an hour south of where Katie and Dwayne Allen live. And we had temperatures between minus 20 and minus 25 last night. Wind chills of minus 50. And we were just trying to stay warm. Most of our equipment stayed up. I had one thing I had to fix. I just had to give it some extra juice so it could heat itself. We're just trying to survive. I had one set of frozen pipes to unfreeze, and I took the heat gun out of the shack and went and did that. So we're doing okay. It's in a polar vortex. It's starting to be a regular event now.
0: Yeah. Okay. Man, it was 5 degrees Fahrenheit. I don't know what the chill was here. It was probably below zero, but nothing like what you guys got up there. Oh, man. Oh, man. That's terrible.
2: Yeah, but on the other hand, that's in Tennessee, that's pretty impressive. That's pretty cold.
0: Well, let me say this. I'll talk about this for 30 seconds. When I was in the Air Force, I went to a Arctic survival school. They put me in an Arctic survival school for 2 weeks. And I think the chill factor was probably minus 20, minus 25. And they dumped us out in this place, and we had some parachutes, and we set up a parachute under a tree limb for our tent. And unfortunately, we picked a dead limb, and it fell in on us a little later. I spent 2 days in a hole dug in the ground, but I was young then. I was in my 20s, and I don't feel like I don't remember ever getting cold, man. And it was like 20 below. I don't remember getting cold.
2: Thermal underwear, and then a tracksuit on top of that, and then ski bibs on top of that, and then a parka on top of that. And no, I don't get cold. A little hard to move sometimes, but you can stay warm.
0: Well, that was kind of the way I was dressed out there for 2 weeks, and it was interesting. I kind of enjoyed it. My 10th day, I had this terrible nosebleed. It wouldn't ever stop, you know, and they took me to an Army doctor, and he said, "What are they doing to you guys out there?" And he said, I can send you home, man. I said, "No, don't send me home. I only have 4 more days left, and you know, if you send me home, I'll have to go through this again." So that's my story, and I'm sticking to it, man. All right. Hey, let's jump over to Gary McKeaton, AB8A. And Gary, how you doing tonight, man?
3: Good evening, everyone. Glad to be with you. Glad to be part of the show. Doing fine. I'm in northeast Ohio, and a little bit east of Cleveland, in what's known as the Snow Belt. But we've got maybe about a half inch of snow so far in 2024, so we're actually doing pretty well.
0: Yeah, the snow that came through here looked like it just went under you guys this past couple of days here. Woo! But you guys get a lot worse than we do up here. Hey, there was a comment in the chat room about your call. It looked like ABBA, ABBA, and they wanted to know if you were a fan of ABBA.
3: No, actually, it's Alpha, Foxtrot 8 Alpha.
0: Did I get that wrong? No. Did I screw that up? Man, I think I messed that up. Why did I do that?
3: Well, now you know why I usually operate CW. It's a CW
0: man.
3: Call sign.
0: So. Oh, I am so sorry. Oh, man. That's embarrassing. Oh, well. Whew, I've done a lot of other worse things, I guess. So, anyway, hey, let's jump right into what you're here for tonight, Gary. And why don't you give us a little background about what you're going to talk about and, what it's going to do for us. And give us a little background about yourself if you want to. You've been a ham for a long time?
3: Sure have. It's been since 1977 when I got my novice ticket. Like a lot of people in that era, I was a freshman in high school, got my novice ticket and went up through general, advanced, and so on and so forth, got my extra late in 1978. And that's when I got this call sign. It was randomly assigned by the FCC. So I've been continuously active ever since then. Not a well-known contest or a DX or anything like that. Just somebody like to plow the bands and have a few rag chews and make some contest QSOs now and then. Career-wise, amateur radio led me to a degree in electrical engineering from Case Western Reserve here in Cleveland. And then I spent 34 years working as an engineer, working for the world's largest manufacturer of arc welding equipment. And was very fortunate 6 years ago to take early retirement. So now I can call myself a full-time ham and do this sort of thing.
0: Well, that's cool. I think my ham radio at age 16, 60 years ago, actually helped me determine my career, you know, as it developed. So, yeah, a lot of people, that happens to a lot of people. Ham radio is responsible for how you turn out.
4: Yeah, that definitely did it for me. I got mine at 15.
0: Yeah. So, you know.
2: I did that as well. I got involved. I got my novice ticket as a result of being in the Boy Scouts and learning Morse code. And then I went to Case as well. And I'm glad to see that they're still doing ham size stuff there. I recently visited their station at the top of the top of the Glennon building on campus. And they're doing a lot there still with ham radio.
3: Well, that's great. I guess, glad to hear that.
0: Yeah, I guess once you're a geek, you're always a geek, though, right? I guess we're geeks, maybe. Something like that. I don't know. Well, hey, tell us about Ham SCI. And I've got your website pulled up here. Let's tell everybody about your website here. And let's see. Well, I thought I had it pulled up here. I'm sure I got it pulled up. Yeah, there it is. And so people can go to it maybe while you're talking there if you want to. But this is your website there at hamsci.org, and this is actually focused again on the Eclipser. So go ahead, Gary, just pick it up, and I'll quit interrupting, and tell us all about it. I'm sure questions will come.
3: No problem, Tom. Can I share my screen? I've got a little presentation with some nice graphics I think people appreciate. Okay, let me hit the share screen button.
0: Yeah, let me, oh boy, what in the world did I just do? Let me see something. Security. I need to go to security. Share screen. There we go. That should allow you now to share your screen.
3: Okay. How's that looking?
0: Pretty good. And I can resize it here to make it fit better. So just let me resize it here, and we'll get you going here. I got to hit the right button. There we go. And there we go. And I'll move you guys off the screen here a little bit. Let's hope it. I can't get you all the way off the screen.
3: Does that help?
0: Yeah, I think. I've got one little, let me see if this does it. Well, that'll help, I guess. There we go. I got it out of the way. We're seeing everything now.
3: All right, great. Well, let me talk about tonight's talk. What I want to bring up a little bit is what we call the HAMSCI Festivals of Eclipse Ionospheric Science. And what we're doing is basically we're recruiting ham radio operators to participate in events on Eclipse Day. But not just Eclipse Day, there's things people can be doing 24/7, 365 days a year. I'll also talk a little bit about the history of HAMSCI, our background, and why we're doing that. So let's get into it. So HAMSCI is what we call a collective. It's not a company, it's not a nonprofit, it's not even a club. We're a loosely knit yet reasonably well-organized group of radio and space physics enthusiasts. Some, or actually most of us, are volunteers. Some are professionals. You know, they're researchers, university professors, and the like. So it's quite an interesting menagerie of people that are interested in radio and science. HAMSCI has a couple different objectives. Number one is advancing scientific research and understanding through ham radio activities. You know, a lot of research is going on in the world in thousands or millions of different subjects, but not that many of them involve what we call citizen scientists. The average person from the average walk of life can join in and do stuff with HAMSCI, and that's the crux of citizen science. Part of what we do is also encourage the development of new technologies to support our research and things that we want to accomplish. But it's a two-way street. It's not just hams giving to the research community so that we can all learn things, but it's also the research community coming back to hams and teaching us and give us opportunities to learn about things like propagation, the ionosphere, and space physics. So what we primarily want to talk about are the solar eclipses, especially the total eclipse that's coming up on April 8th, 2024, that's going to be transiting across North America. You know, eclipses have been around, you know, they're part of space, right? They've been around forever. And humankind's always been fascinated by eclipses. But, you know, years ago, thousands of years ago, there was a lot of fear and ignorance that led to a lot of very, what we today think are pretty crazy theories about why eclipses came about. I mean, if you go way back, and if you can imagine if you're one of the ancients, you know, maybe in ancient China, back in BC or something like that, and you're sitting there one day and all of a sudden the sun starts to go away. This big black blob is coming across the sun and it looks like the sun's going away. And as people do, they want to explain things. Even if they don't really know what's happening, they try to explain them. Well, they use the fables and stories of their time to try and explain it. And one of their popular theories was that there was a dragon running across the sky trying to chase the sun. And occasionally that dragon would catch it and eat it. And we would have to wait for the sun to regenerate. Sounds kind of strange. But that's not just the Chinese. A lot of ancient peoples had similar stories where they were dragons or wolves and that sort of thing. But we know a little bit better than that nowadays. But even if you go back a few centuries before the scientific method was invented and whatnot, ancient rulers and people in power depended on astrologers to predict things like eclipses. Now, the astrologers weren't that good at what they did, but they took a lot of risk. Apparently, the story is if you were, an ancient king and your astrologer predicted an eclipse and you missed, unfortunately, the penalty sometimes could be death. So it was a high stakes game for those guys. But luckily, in modern times today, of course, we can predict when eclipses are going to occur. They're very accurate. We don't have to worry about anybody losing their life. But the nice thing is, these accurate predictions allow us to plan studies of eclipse-related activities and stuff years in advance. And that's what we've done for last year and this year. Of course, we had what's called an annular eclipse last October, and all the activities I'm talking about today took place in October. But really, they were kind of a test bed and a dry run for what we call the big event, the total eclipse that's coming along in April. It's a big event because eclipses don't happen very often. The next time the continental United States are going to be able to view a total eclipse will be out into the 2040s, well over 20 years from now. So that's why we want to get as prepared as we can to study them now and do our best. So eclipses, there's a lot of information you can go out and find on the web to understand what's going on, but basically it's pretty simple. The moon gets between the sun and certain parts of the earth and casts its shadow. That's really all there is to it. It's the moon's blocking the sun and we're getting a shadow. Now the interesting thing is, you know, it depends on the position of the moon relative to the earth and the sun as how much of a shadow it casts. Last fall, the moon was pretty far away from the earth. Of course, because the moon's orbit around the earth is not circular, it's more egg-shaped. The moon was far away, so it casts an incomplete shadow. That's why we had an annular eclipse, or sometimes it's called a ring of fire eclipse. in April, the moon's going to be much closer to the Earth, so it's going to create a total eclipse. And that's what people are most excited about and cranked up about. There's going to be millions of people on the road trying to follow that eclipse and be directly in the path of totality. So from Ham's Eye's perspective, what are we doing with the eclipses? Well, as I said, there was one last October, and I'll talk about some of the observations that we've been able to make based on what happened in October. But we're really here tonight to encourage everyone to join us for the 2024 eclipse. And I'll talk about some of the events and what they'll be all about. So one of the things that we spend a lot of time in Ham's Eye studying and talking about is the ionosphere. And I think most hams are aware of what the ionosphere does and how it helps long-distance communications occur. Signals leave an antenna on Earth. They head up toward maybe 80 or 100 or 200 kilometers above our heads. They get refracted back to the Earth at some distance, and that enables DX communications. The thing that we have to realize and is the ionosphere is constantly changing. As points in the Earth change from night to day and then change back to night, the ionosphere has these layers, and these layers form up and they dissolve on a daily basis. And this is kind of a nice view of how at night we typically see two layers in the ionosphere, and during the day those two layers split into four and that sort of thing. So this transition from day to night, which we find particularly interesting, because that's what an eclipse is going to simulate, and I'll talk about that in detail. So, you know, before an eclipse goes overhead, the average day, you'll pick somebody, say, in Texas in April, it's going to be daytime, and propagation, the ionosphere is going to act pretty much, hopefully, like any other day. But as the eclipse passes overhead, you know, we're going to, as humans, we're going to be looking around on the ground, we're going to see it get dark. Apparently, the birds and a lot of other animals will get confused. They'll think it's nighttime. They'll start chirping and making noise and that sort of thing. But what really happens from an ionospheric point of view, when that moon gets between the sun and the Earth, the moon is blocking the solar radiation from reaching the ionosphere. And that's briefly going to cause the ionosphere to act and react as if it were night. So what we would expect is the ionosphere's reaction to be similar to the normal 24-hour day-night cycle, right? Because you go day-night, day-night. But there's a few differences on eclipse day which are important. The eclipse, so-called, you know, short-term nighttime, is a much shorter duration than normal nighttime. You know, the totality of the eclipse, especially in some locations like here in Cleveland, is going to only last 4 minutes. It's a very, very quick transition. The nighttime area is very localized. There's a narrow eclipse path. And it's caused by something, the moon, which is really traveling at supersonic speed. So it's quite different than the normal rotation of the Earth. The other thing is eclipses occur over spots, and eclipse motion is quite different than the normal motion of the sun. We all know the sun rises in the east and sets in the west. Eclipses can go in that same direction. They can go in the opposite direction, perpendicular, so on and so forth. So it allows us to set up experiments in different parts of the country and get total different readings and impacts from the eclipse. The thing that the physics and the science folks like to call this is kind of a controlled experiment, because we know it's going to happen ahead of time. We think it's going to happen so quickly, chances are good that we won't be affected by a solar flare or coronal mass ejection or some other thing that the sun may spew off. Because it's so active in cycle 25. So we've got a nice short window. We hope to get some nice clean data and some observations, and then from there be able to work on some theories. So what we're asking hams to participate in all these events, and we're calling these events, as Tom showed at the beginning on our website, the Hamsci Festivals of Eclipse Ionospheric Science. Now, I've talked about the path of the eclipse, so let me show this little video here. I'll show this a couple of times, and you'll see the eclipse start over here in the Pacific Ocean and then move across the continental United States. So here goes. And there it goes off the coast of Maine and actually through the Maritimes in Canada. So I'm going to show this again, and notice how wide the path is. This dark area is going to cover a significant portion of a number of different states. And I'm going to stop it right there. The reason is these calculations, this light and darkness calculations, were done for a height above Earth of about 300 kilometers. So this is not what any of us would see standing on Earth, but this is what the ionosphere is going to feel, what the impact is going to be 300 kilometers above our head. So kudos to the science guys that figure this kind of stuff out, do these kind of calculations, and then can make these interesting animations for us. Okay. So our Festivals of Eclipse Ionospheric Science, we've got a number of different events. I'm not going to cover them all in detail. It would take quite a while. But I do want to highlight a couple of them. There's a couple of operating events on the air. There's a couple of hardware-oriented activities for the people that like to build things and poke around in software. And some folks that just like to monitor and listen, we've got some events for them, too. We've also got some more scientific nature going on. So anyhow, the first thing I'd like to talk about is the Solar Eclipse QSO Party. For those that are involved with contesting, they'll be familiar that a QSO party is simply a specific time that's set aside where basically a lot of people get on the air and make quick contacts. For the HAMSI SEQP, we're asking people to get on the air for a 10-hour period, as much of that 10 hours they can get on, whether it's a short time or the full 10 hours, and basically make short QSOs, exchanging signal reports and grid squares. Pretty straightforward. You enter that stuff in a log. At the end of the contest, when you're done, send the log into us. What I like to call this, I say it's ham radio's version of a cocktail party, except our cocktail party is held in a really, really big room, potentially the entire Earth, where our radio signals are bouncing around. We're not particular about which modes people use. If you're a CW, a sideband, or an FT4, FT8 op, all those kinds of QSOs are welcome during the QSO party. And we've had some of the software developers, such as the N1MM group, straighten up their software and so they can directly support the SEQP for logging and then log submission purposes. The nice thing about this whole thing, the logs and the spot data, you know, from the CW skimmers and other spotting networks, will contribute directly to the scientific research in the ionosphere. And if you're curious, this isn't the first time we've done this. It was first done in 2017. And if you want to learn a little bit more about what happened back then, you can go to our hamsci.org website. There's a search function, search on 2017 eclipse, and you can see some of the rather interesting results from that year. So, of course, our website has a full set of rules for the QSO party and FAQs and all that sort of stuff. So no need to go into those details here. The other kind of unusual event is something that we cooked up. It's a contest for one-way signals. Some of your viewers and listeners may be familiar with a mode called Whisper, the weak signal propagation reporter, or it's a much improved kind of cousin. It's called FST4W. These are modes that are commonly used for propagation studies. Whisper transmitters will send out a two-minute-long call, and they'll pause for 2 minutes and then repeat. But the cool thing about that is, yeah, I may be sending out a whisper signal, but there may be 25 or 30 other stations who are receiving my whisper signal and sending a reception report off to a standard database called WhisperNet, and it's recording all those reception reports. So if you think of a few hundred people around the U.S. transmitting every 2 minutes, and for each one of those people, there could be 5, 10, 20, maybe 50 receiving stations all spread across the U.S. or really the whole world. And all that data flowing into a database. At the end of a 10-hour contest, we can literally have millions of data points generated by all this activity. So Whisper is something fun to look into. It's not a real complicated thing to get into. The photo on my screen is a Raspberry Pi and a little what's called a Pi hat. It came from Tapper, the Tucson Amateur Packet Radio Organization, and this thing is pretty easy to build, put together. You don't need much of a power supply to run it. It's a 200 milliwatt transmitter and a pretty simple antenna. Whisper can also be run if you're on a regular transceiver. It's one of the so-called sound card modes. It's part of the WSJT software suite, and there's places you can learn quite a bit more about Whisper. Whisper.live or whisperdemon.org. And this whole contest, this activity has been, we've named it the Gladstone Signal Spotting Challenge. And again, we've got a full set of rules. And actually, the results from October of 2023 are now up on the HAMSI website and under the results tab. So you can see how folks did. And I think at the time last year, we counted there were about 700 spots or reception reports recorded by the 68 participants. So there's a really nice multiplicative effect there. I mentioned some hardware projects. I mean, who wouldn't want to have their own personal space weather station, right? And HAMSI has developed a thing called a GRAPE personal space weather station. And the reason it's called a GRAPE, because they work best in bunches. We've got probably 40 or 50 of these GRAPE receivers deployed across the U.S. And what these receivers do is they sit and listen to a single frequency day in and day out. They never get tired. What they're listening to, most of them, are WWV, the standard frequency and time station out in Colorado. The reason they're doing that is because they're watching for something called Doppler shift. Now, I'm not going to try to go into all the details here. It would take quite a bit of time to explain the whole thing. But basically, in a simplest sense, WWV is transmitting a very accurate signal on 10.0000 megahertz, for instance. But that signal goes up, refracts off the ionosphere, and comes back down to receiver here, where Brett and I went to school at Case Western Reserve University. But what happens is this transversing this path causes a slight shift in the frequency. And what happens is the ionosphere, as I talked about those layers forming and changing from day to night, the ionosphere starts going up and down. So the apparent received frequency changes. And I'll show you some graphs a little bit later on that we can actually tell how much the ionosphere is moving or wiggling around up there based on our frequency measurements due to these GRAPE receivers. So go to hamsci.org/GRAPE. Learn all about the current version of the GRAPE, the newest version of the GRAPE. There's bills of materials, how to build your own GRAPE, how to get the software, and how to run the whole thing, all on the HAMSI site. This event is a little more scientific in nature, but we've got around 20 or 25 people we think will be participating. Simply put, we know that if a signal is transmitted, say, from Texas on 40-meter sideband to Oklahoma, many times the signal will take what's called a single hop, and it'll take a certain amount of time to get from Texas to Oklahoma. But sometimes signals split, and they would take what are called two hops, hop number one and then hop number two, if you can follow my cursor. And what happens is that second signal that took two hops arrives a little bit later in Oklahoma, and the time difference between those arrivals, the time difference of arrival, if you're really sharp about this stuff, as Steve Serwin is the guy who came up with this experiment, they can go back and start doing some calculations so far as what's happening to the layer height, how the ionosphere is moving. Now, it's hard to do this on a daily basis because the ionosphere moves rather slowly most of the time. But during an eclipse, as I said earlier, with the moon moving at supersonic speeds, in just a few hours, Steve and his buddies that are running this experiment can actually get quite a bit of data on one hop versus two hop and go back and come back with some interesting theories about how the ionosphere is reacting. So I talked about a couple of our events, and one of the things I want to emphasize is, you know, our festivals is fun. We expect, we hope people will get on the air and enjoy themselves in any of these different activities. But, I mean, a reasonable question is, what's in it for HAMS? And there should be some benefit, right? And what we hope will come out of this thing, what will come out of scientific research, is basically an improved understanding of high-frequency propagation. You know, why do signals go from one part of the Earth to another, and that sort of thing. We hope to improve the models of the ionosphere. There are some very smart people out there who've developed mathematical models of the ionosphere. You can plug in the date, the time, where two stations are located, the solar flux numbers, and you'll get back a number, say 50, and that means you've got a 50% chance of making a QSO between those two points that you plugged in. We'd like to up those odds, improve those models, so that you can go to one of these propagation forecasts and say you want to work a D expedition in the Pacific Islands somewhere. okay, maybe this someday the software on the website will be able to tell you that, hey, you've got an 80% chance of doing it on 20 meters if you do it between 10 a.m. and noon, and that way you can target your operating. So there's a lot going on there. But one thing I think is also a fair question is, you know, what did we learn from the October eclipse? That was just a few months ago, but there are some things we can talk about. And what we're going to talk about are what we call observations, things that hams and people in Hamsai and others observed during the eclipse. What we really can't talk about yet are what do we call findings. You know, people, some of these things I'm going to show you are kind of interesting things we saw in the data, but we can't explain exactly why they happened yet. That'll happen. It'll happen eventually. But the scientific process of developing theories, testing theories, doing what's called peer review, where you work with other scientists and other experts and you question one another and then present your findings and go back and forth, that sometimes takes years. So we probably won't be releasing any findings for a couple of years, but we can sure talk about some observations. So let's take a look. I was talking about the grape receiver earlier. So this is a plot of some newly developed software that plots what we call this Doppler shift. This is how we measure the frequency movement of WWD. And you can see here at nighttime, because this is 02-04-06 UTC, at this particular station near Scranton, PA, the frequency was relatively stable. There's a little burbled here that tells us the ionosphere was probably bouncing around. There may have been something that came off the sun. It's hard to say. But this little structure here, these series of bumps, we pretty much see this at dawn every day of the year. And not only at this station, but all the grape stations tend to see what we call a dawn chorus, or these dawn effects. So that's, we haven't explained why that happens yet, but we do notice them. But what excited us on this particular day during last October's eclipse is the shape here is very similar, not identical, but similar. And that's, as I was saying earlier, that's kind of what we expected, because we're going from day to night to day again during an eclipse, just as happens in the normal daylight cycle. So when we see this kind of thing, it helps us validate that we think our equipment is working correctly. But now the work really begins trying to explain all this stuff. I mentioned that we've got some receiving experiments. Here's one where a station near Sacramento, California, was listening to a broadcast station, KKXA, in Snohomish, Washington. And this was the day before the eclipse. This is what we would call a control day. And you can see during this period, which is like 1800 to, 2400 UTC, just part of the day, the broadcast signal went down in strength consistently, which is what you'd expect. You know, we mostly hear long-distance AM stations at night, right? As the sun comes up, they tend to get weaker and weaker. So this was a pretty normal result. What we saw here on the eclipse day, we pretty much saw the same thing. We saw a decline, but here, when the eclipse went overhead, quite a bit different. Look at the enhancement in the reception due to the eclipse. So from an AM or medium wave DX's perspective, their signal was in the daytime going down, but when the eclipse passed over and it got dark, it was more like nighttime conditions. We got a bump in our signal. And then after the eclipse left, it went down very rapidly. So you don't have to be a ham. You don't have to have a ham radio license to participate in HamSci. There's certainly things you can do, even as a listener, to contribute to the studies. The last one I'll go over is some reception reports using the FST-4W propagation mode. On the left is a graph of received noise signals from the stations on California's west coast. Point Reyes National Seashore, the old maritime stations, KFS and KPH. And this black arrow here represents the eclipse time. Look at the increase in noise level during the eclipse. Again, it's kind of a reception enhancement, if you will, that was similar to what we saw in the medium wave band. On the right, this was another station where the station was looking at signal levels on received FST-4W transmissions, and they were going down that day, and then the eclipse occurred, and you got quite a good bump. So again, these are observations, things that people are seeing. They're either sending in their data, we're collecting it, And we're going to let the scientists and the PhD candidates and the master's students and universities chew on this stuff and try to explain it in the future. So, you know, to kind of sum up a little bit, what we're hoping for is participation. Participation is key. The more hams that can get on the air and listen, the more hams that can transmit and operate during these QSO parties, the better. If this sort of thing interests you or you just want to read a little bit more about it, you can go to hamside.org/eclipse. We've got, then when you get to our HAB site, we've got a large Google group, over 1,000 members, and we've got some really sharp people there. We've got some people who've just joined and are still learning and asking questions, and we're hoping we're answering for them. But if you want, you can pre-register for some of these events. That gives us an idea of who's going to operate and from where. Please operate one of our events, join the TDOA, and do some monitoring, build a great receiver. There's lots of stuff to do. So the last couple of things I want to mention is that just to prove that we're not, I'm just not blowing smoke out here. A lot of these scientific research papers have been published on very prestigious, by very prestigious organizations, presented at workshops, websites, and we've had a couple of people earn their doctorate degrees using the information from HAMSCI's research. So organizations like the American Geophysical Union, IEEE, the electronics and engineers folks, have published our works, and you've also seen things in CQ, QEX, QST, and you'll be seeing more in those publications very, very soon before the April eclipse. Lastly, I do want to acknowledge, as I said, HAMSCI is not a corporation. We're not a company. We don't sell anything. We don't raise any money, but we do have requirements for funding, and we are very generously funded by the National Science Foundation, NASA, and Amateur Radio Digital Communication. So I want to say thank you on behalf of all of HAMSCI to the U.S. taxpayers and to these other organizations for supporting us. Also, there's a lot of open source software and other types of things we make use of, and that's all very, very valuable. So that's good. So I will turn off the screen share, and we'll see if we got some questions out there.
0: All right. Well, there was one question. Is this presentation available for anyone that maybe would like to see it later, download it or anything?
3: That's a good point. We put this together for this purpose, for podcasts and clubs and that sort of thing. And let me think about that. We're trying to build a club activities page, and that may be the place to put it. Because after a club's had a meeting or something like that, they can go there. So let me give that a little bit more thought.
0: Okay, just let us know, and we can make an announcement here. Someone was hoping that you would be doing a forum at Dayton on this, but I do see that you're going to be doing a forum at Hamcation in Orlando on this on Friday.
3: It sounds like I'm going to be right behind Glenn. I heard you say,
4: Glenn, you're going to be ahead of 15.
3: Yeah, I'm going to be at 1 o'clock.
4: Yeah,
3: We will be at Dayton as well. We usually have a booth, and we have a number of different forums on different subjects at Dayton, for sure.
4: Yeah, I may have to slip over into there before I do mine.
0: All right.
3: You're welcome.
0: All right, any other questions in the chat room here? This eclipse on the 8th or the 6th of April? I forget.
3: The 8th.
0: The 8th. It's going to come right through near here, southeast Arkansas, across through Little Rock, and up through northeast Arkansas. That's only 2 hours for me, and we're thinking about driving over there. The problem I'm worried about is all the people that are going to go there. Brett can tell us that in his state, the population doubled during his last eclipse, and I hear that gas stations run out of gas, fast food places run out of food, and the interstates are so clogged up you can't travel. Do you know anything about that?
3: I heard the same reports. I know in Cleveland area, most of the schools are staying closed for that day because they figure the school buses and parents won't be able to get their kids to and from. So there's one subset of the population that's pretty happy about the eclipse, too.
0: Brett, do you have anything to add to that? Was it pure mayhem?
2: Oh, yeah. We took the back roads because the interstates were gridlocked. This time we're not going to get totality, but I wonder if we're going to get the equivalent of gray line propagation when the eclipse comes nearby but not overhead.
3: You probably will, because again, the sun is illuminating the top of the ionosphere, and the scale of that is so much larger than what we as humans think about on Earth, that the impact will be very, very broad, much broader than the path of totality by far.
0: Yeah, Bill in the chat room says, go to the eclipse zone 2 days prior and stay for a couple of days. You know, I checked on hotels in Arkansas. I mean, we're talking, this thing's going to be in April. I checked 3 months ago. Every hotel in Arkansas is booked, and they want $400 a night. Man, you just can't even get a hotel. Oh, man.
4: Yeah,
0: so,
4: that's crazy.
0: I don't know. I mean, it would be an if the interstate wasn't clogged up, it would be an easy drive for me. You know, 2 hours over, you know, leave at 8 o'clock in the morning, watch the eclipse at noon, drive back home. I could be home at 5 o'clock. But boy, if the interstate's not usable, that might be difficult.
1: I have a couple of questions.
0: Yeah, go ahead.
1: Yeah, Gary, it's really interesting. And by the way, I was not familiar with a call sign that you gave, KE6EE. I'm in the Sacramento area. He's about less than 10 miles away to this, looked on a map, to the south. On what bands should we be monitoring during the eclipse? What? It's not going to affect 6 meters, I guess. I don't know. So is 6 meters affected? How about 40 during the daytime, that kind of thing? What goes on in the various bands in terms of affecting F1 and F2, et cetera?
3: Well, the two comments to that. One is we would like people to operate their favorite bands and frequencies. So the events we've set up, like the QSO party, is on 6 through 160 meters. Because you know, if you try to narrow things down and direct people in certain, I don't have an antenna for this, I don't have an, whatever. So get on in whatever your favorite bands are. And to your point, we may not expect things to happen on 6 meters, but what if they do? So it would be better to have some people on six and turn in their results, make some QSOs and that sort of thing. And we might learn something unexpected. We don't want to close our minds to the possibilities, I guess.
1: What are one more question, Tom, if there's time. What are the superstitions that the public has about an eclipse today? What, because looking behind your head where it goes to totality, it's for some folks, is it a scary thing, or what's the reaction some people have if they're in an area where there is totality? What happens?
3: That's a good point. I mean, I'm more of a definitely an engineer, not a sociologist and stuff, but I can imagine there's parts of the world where people are maybe, I guess you would say, less educated, that haven't had the same opportunities to hear about these events beforehand, and it probably could be a little scary for them. On the other hand, I've seen group photos from in every continent of people out looking with sunglasses, you know, with eclipse glasses up at the eclipse. So if they're that well prepared, I hope that there's somebody there explaining to them what's going on.
1: Thanks. Thanks, Gary. It should be lots of fun. I'm looking forward to it, and I'll see if I can make contact with my neighbor who's was part of your presentation.
3: Ah, great. Great.
1: Yes.
0: All right. Any other questions in the chat room here? Let's see. Yeah, I think, you know, a lot of people are concerned about it. They'd love to go see it, but I think it's going to be difficult getting in and out, to tell you the truth. So I don't know. Oh, man. I'd love to go see it. We had one a few years ago that went through Nashville, and it was the same day as the Huntsville Hamfest ended. And I was going to drive from Huntsville up to Nashville and check it out. But again, we started hearing all the information about, you know, roads not being used and everything. We decided to watch it, so we just stayed in Huntsville and saw from the side. We saw more of a partial eclipse instead of a full eclipse. But I've never experienced a full eclipse. I'd like to do it. The one in Arkansas is going to be close. In fact, I don't have to go 2 hours to get to the very center because, you know, I guess the 100% blackout part has some width to it, doesn't it, Gary?
3: Yes.
0: I mean, I don't know how much. Is it 50 miles, 75 miles maybe?
3: I guess my suggestion, there's a fantastic website called GreatAmericanEclipse.com,
0: yeah.
3: I think.
0: Yeah.
3: And that's where I got one of my pictures from earlier. But they've got a tremendous amount of information. And I'd rather send people there and get the facts straight than hear my
0: interpretation. I've looked at that site. And, of course, it shows the solid black line and it shows the gray on the sides. As you get closer to the sides, you get less of an eclipse. So I think, I wouldn't even have to go 2 hours to actually see, experience a full eclipse. So I'm going to really look into that. And, hopefully I'll be going.
4: Well, what you need to do is find a friend in Arkansas and stay over with them. Come on, we got hams over there that'll let us stay with them.
0: Yeah.
4: You got family over there, don't you?
0: I don't know.
4: You don't know you have family in Arkansas? Or you're not going to admit that you have family in Arkansas?
0: Well, we're going to try our best to get there, that's for sure.
4: Yeah.
0: Well, Gary, go ahead.
1: Yeah, we're getting some pretty heavy rain here.
0: Is that rain or hail that you were looking at? What is that?
1: I think that's rain, and then the infrared cameras picking up some of it. And the tower is in the background with the homemade three-element Yagi, and it's here. It's with us. So, and we are projected to get, just real quick, rain for about a day, a couple of days off, and then maybe rain for a week. Yeah. So we might end up with some flooding here in California because it doesn't take much.
0: Yeah. Okay. Well, hey, Gary. Hey, very interesting. There was a lot of comments in the chat room here about how interesting his presentation was. It was probably probably one of the better ones that we've had here in a while. And it was really interesting. We learned a lot, and I think it's created a lot of interest to of people. And, hey, guys, just, to follow up and more information, just go to the website, hamsci.org, and you'll be able to get all the detail there. Okay. Anything else you'd like to mention here, Gary?
3: No, I just appreciate the opportunity to meet all of you and to speak to everyone, and if people have questions, don't be shy, and please participate.
0: All right, very good. Well, hey, you're welcome to stick around with us the rest of the show, or go get some popcorn, or just turn it off. Whatever you want to do, you're welcome to do it. We thank you very much for being with us, and we'll talk to you later. Maybe as we get closer to the eclipse, maybe we do something again on the show here.
3: Yeah, I'd be glad to do a follow-up myself, where we've got a couple other pretty good speakers as well that could get a different perspective on things. So yeah, I'm going to jump off and get some dinner, so you guys have a great evening and enjoy the show.
0: All right, well, excellent presentation here. Thank you so much.
3: 73, all.
0: All right,
4: 73. Thanks, Gary. Yeah, I'll look you up in Hamcation.
0: All right.
3: Great.
0: All right, guys. Hey, we're going to move on. Hey, I'm going to answer Glenn. Glenn brought up, we talked about this tea last week. What difference does it make which way it's turned? And we thought, it probably didn't make much difference. But I got the news for you. I'm going to give you the secret on this when we come back in a minute. And then we're going to use a spectrum analyzer, and we're going to look at some various different coaxes about how leaky they are through the shield and which one's going to be best for me to make jumper cables for the duplexer to the radio. So we're going to be doing that when I come back. So stand by, guys. We'll be right back with you. Don't go away. Or, hey, this will be a chance. If you want to go get some popcorn or something, go get your popcorn right now.
1: I wish I'd have known about this a couple of weeks ago, because when I did that test on the amp, part of where my head was the coax was leaking. And it was affecting the results. So I'm looking forward to this.
0: All right. We'll be right back.
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0: All right, we're back here. Hey, while we were taking that break there, I was just talking with Jim there about Arkansas. He said, be careful going to Arkansas because of the police over there, the state police. I don't know if you guys know or not, but Arkansas state police have one of the most aggressive chases policies in the entire country. And they're very well respected and looked up on. And if you've never watched it on YouTube, just do a search for Arkansas State Police, or ASP. They've got their own YouTube channel, and you can watch hundreds. I mean, every day there are new ones. You can watch hundreds of high-speed chases, Arkansas State Police. And I'm talking some of, you know, the average Arkansas State Police car, it'll do about 131, 134. But there are a few out there that chases have done 150 miles per hour. And then you got to watch the pit maneuver there. They are not afraid to do it. They will stop you. And they're well known. I didn't know Jim knew that, but they're well known.
1: For, oh, yeah. It's yeah. State troopers, not state police. It's Arkansas yeah. State Troopers, AST.
0: Yeah.
1: And another one that you might find interesting from Arizona is called Fridays with Frank.
0: Yeah, I've watched Fridays with Frank, too.
1: Yeah.
0: I watched Fridays with Frank. But that's one of our favorite shows, the Arkansas State Police, man. And I had a friend he was, I guess he's about my age. He's probably retired now. But when I was a young ham living over in Arkansas, and he was a friend of mine, and he actually shot some tires out chasing a guy across the bridge, the Mississippi River Bridge, back then. And he had a nice picture of him in a newspaper where, you know, he had the gun out the window, and you know, like this. And he actually shot the tires out as they were going across the bridge. I don't think they're allowed to do that wow. anymore, but I tell you what, they will pit you.
1: At 100 miles an hour if they need to.
0: You will not. You won't get away from them. Oh, man.
1: Don't mess with them.
0: Yeah. Okay. Hey, okay. Man, I got tears in my eyes just thinking about some of these chases. Boy, if you hadn't seen it, man, tune them in. Gee. Hey, you know, we talked about this on the show last week. I got tears in my eyes. Man. We talked about this last week. Where is it? You know, why is this T? Why is that T turned that direction? You know, that's between the cavities. You see the four cavities right there? One side goes to the receiver, one goes to the transmitter. And it looks like the T is in there backwards or not quite right. Why didn't you hook that other side to the other end of the T? And we thought, well, it's not going to make a lot of difference. But I want to tell you something. See these cables here? These cables are cut very specific lengths down to, like, I don't know, millimeter. They're cut very specific lengths for very specific segments of different bands. So when you connect those cables to the T, you've got to consider the distance. You can't just do it to the end of the coax cable. Because when the coax cable screws on, you have to actually add in the rest of the T to the center right here, because this adds length to the cable. If we put a 6-inch cable on here, it's almost 6.5 inches to the center. So this T, the reason they hooked it up that way is to get the lengths that they've calculated and found best. Now, okay, you say, why not hook it, you know, why not just turn it around? Well, the thing is, guys, look. And Mark Pupo told me, and I've never really had any or looked at it, but they make a tea. They make a tea that has three females on it. This has got, you know, one male and the two female. So, but these teas have the male. So, why now? If you look from the bottom of this to the center, it's the same distance it is from the end to the center. So, it's equal. All three directions are equal here. But here's the kicker that we didn't think about last week. Here's the kicker. To hook that cable up, you have to put that barrel in there. And if you notice, that barrel makes this distance from here to here about 3/4 of an inch longer. So it does affect it. And I tried the cables. I had the spectrum analyzer hooked up, and I tried the cables both ways. And it did make, I did see about 0.4 dB difference having it connected one way or having it connected the other way. But this barrel connector that has to go in there to connect that other cable on, it adds, probably a 0.5 inch in here. So that's the reason it's different length. So I think it's solved right there.
1: Have you ever looked inside one of these guys?
0: Yeah, I've had them come apart and look at them.
1: Yeah.
0: Yeah.
1: It's hollow except for the rod.
0: Yeah, yeah.
1: Yeah, so the white part doesn't extend very far, but there's a difference between brand names. This one is a generic.
0: Yeah.
1: And this one is a Switchcraft.
0: Yeah, I like the Amphenol brand, many of mine are the cheaper. I usually take them.
1: You're better off sticking with an Amphenol because the results will repeat. It's not going to be this one's this way, yeah, a half a dB, because
0: yeah,
1: what you've found is a huge difference.
0: Yeah. Well, let me say this. Bill brings up in the chat room a good point here. He says, what frequency are you using to test the loss? You know, I mean, if you're using the test velocity at, say, 75 meters, that little half inch probably wouldn't make any difference at all. So, Bill, thanks for bringing that point up. I made the measurements at 460 megahertz, which is the frequency band where the GMRS repeater is going to be located, and that's what the duplexer's tuned for, 462 and 467. Megahertz. So that's where we did the testing. So I can say that, at UHF, that half inch makes a difference for sure. Just think about an antenna, a UHF antenna. You know, if I had 462, you know, a half inch is going to make a big difference. On HF, it's not going to make a big difference. So the higher the frequency go, the less, the higher the frequency go, the more, problems you're going to have. So, for instance, look at this antenna. Not very tall, is it? That's the NMO antenna right there. Look at this, guys. I imagine if I measured there, it'd make a big difference. That's about, 2.5 inches. This is an 800. That's an 800 megahertz antenna right there.
2: And that's quarter wave, yeah.
0: Yeah.
1: Is that a Motorola antenna?
0: Yeah. 800 megahertz.
2: I do a lot of Wi-Fi 2.4 and 5 gigahertz stuff where we have half wave and NFED full wave antennas, and those connectors make a lot of difference. I've got to say, we use RF Industries tees and other things because they actually have a dielectric in there, and they tend to maintain the impedance. If you use a cheap Chinese one, you know, it'll connect, but you're going to get some reflections off it. There's going to be a little bit of an impedance mismatch. Might not be devastating at UHF, but you never know. It could cause some problems.
0: Yeah, and Bill also mentions another thing, that using the PL259s probably are not the best connector for that frequency. 460, In connectors are probably better, but I'm working with what I got. So I pulled out of the attic a Motorola UHF duplexer. This particular duplexer here is designed to go 470 to 512, which my 460, it goes 450 to 512, and my GMRS falls right in the middle of that. So this is a duplexer I used right here, and

0: and connectors were what Motorola was using at the time, and I guess it works.
1: Motorola invented a better connector. They invented a mini UHF connector, which they used on their on their commercial radios that worked very well. Nowadays, they probably use SMA.
0: Yeah. Well, hey, I've got a little video here, Dad. I'm going to show you guys. Now, I did a very unscientific test, and I'm sure I will catch a lot of flack in the chat room. And I've already agreed that it ain't going to bother me. I did it my way. They don't make a song like that. You know, I did it my way. Anyway, I did some basic tests. To try to determine what coax would be best for me to hook the receiver and the transmitter up to the duplexer, because I've got to have a couple jumpers in there. And as I show in my video here, if you've got leakage between these two cables, the duplexer isn't doing you much good, man, because you're leaking a transmitter right into the receiver and, you know, bend. Anyway, let's pull it up here and look at it real quick. And let's see how it goes here. Okay. All right. Let's see. Yeah, I did it anyway. That's a good one. Yeah. All right. So look, let's jump on this real quick. And as you guys know, well, let me just preface this with what we got going here. I have some friends here in town from my church that they wanted to be able to talk to family, and you know, they didn't know which way the best. They considered ham license and CB and everything else, but they wanted all the members of the family, grandfathers, grandmothers, sons, daughters, you know, everybody to be able to talk. And you can't do that on ham radio unless everybody gets a license. GMRS appeared to be the best solution for them because the frequencies are near the ham UHF frequencies. They're up at 462 instead of 440. You can use repeaters. And the license now has come down to $35. You just pay the $35, and you get a license for GMRS, and it's good for the entire family, grandmother, grandfather, everybody. They can all use it, and you are allowed. You're allowed to put a repeater on if you want to. Now, there's 21 designated channels that can be used, and the radios, the certification they have to have, the certification is you can't modify, you basically can't go in there and input frequencies, you can't change things, and it has to be channelized, and that's it. Plain channelized. So I ordered a couple GMRS radios, mobile rigs, that had an easy... They had an easy way to connect for a repeater. Now, these radios are FCC certified for GMRS, both of them are, and they include the option to connect as a repeater. So we're covered in that aspect there. And the way they work, you take a little three-pin data cable, and you took the two radios together, and you go into menu and you tell it to turn on relay and in reverse frequency on the other one, and you've got a repeater system, minus your duplexer, minus your antenna, minus, you know, all those other things. So just quickly, I've got a couple pictures here. You probably can't tell much about it. There's so much going on, and my shack is getting so cluttered here. But this is, I didn't have a metal rack anymore to mount anything in, and I was kind of desperate. So I just built me up a little 2x2 frame there with wood and a little wood panel across there. You can see the duplexer sitting in the bottom. And I mounted the two radios across the little thing there, across the little panel that I cut out right there. Let's see. So here's a side view. You can kind of see it's real cluttered. I didn't cut the cable short because I don't know what I'm going to do yet. The cables will be cut shorter. I need to do some cable management, so don't deem me or no demerits there.

0: Here's a picture kind of looking from down under. You can see I have a fan mounted on the transmitter there, a 4-inch fan. And it will, hopefully, it's going to cool that transmitter because these things aren't made for continuous service. Now, the thing about these radios, there's no external connections or nothing that you can attach to, nothing. I'm plugged into a data jack. The two radios are connected by a data jack between the two, and that's what sends the signal over for repeater and sends the audio and all that kind of stuff. There is no switching that I can easily pull out there. I was wanting to find some point like a carrier-operated relay or something, when the transmitter comes on, that, you know, maybe I get a ground or a plus voltage, and I could put a little circuit together to turn the fan on just when the repeater's on. Well, there's nothing accessible there, and also when you put it in repeater mode, even the mic connections don't work. And nobody has schematics on these radios yet. So right now I got the fan running all the time. Now, I did order some thermistors, and maybe next week we'll talk about it. I took four little parts with a MOSFET, an N-channel MOSFET, and a thermistor. And you can put that thermistor right there on a heat sink, and you can set a little 20-turn pot, and you can actually set the heat. The temperature for that fan to come on and go off, which is pretty cool. It'll come on and run slow, and then as it heats up, it'll come up faster. Then as it cools, it'll actually turn off. So I've got to add the fan control to it. So let's see. What else? Let's see.
1: Well, there's another way you can do that, Tom.
0: What was that?
1: Naturally, when you transmit, it's going to draw more current. So why don't you put... one of the Arduino current modules in line with the power, and then you can drive an Arduino from that or get a signal out from it and use that to power your fan control circuit.
0: Well, I thought about that, but I'm trying to keep things simple. And instead of putting,
1: because, I mean, that's a simple little module.
0: Well, you know, that's putting a computer in line with the power.
1: But you don't need the computer, just the module itself will give you a voltage out that you can use to drive your little fan control circuit.
0: Yeah, I looked at that and considered that, and that is still a possibility. I think I like the heat thing better.
1: I think yours is a simpler way. I was just saying there is a way to do it through the power without any real intrusion putting it in series with the power line.
0: Now, if you notice on the back here, you'll see two kind of copper-colored cables, and that's what I'm talking about, to hook the, you see the radio at the top right, radio at the top left. You can see I've got a coax cable comes down on the right side to the duplexer, and that little skinny one coming down on the left side. I was trying to determine what is my best option for cable, because I don't want those leaking to each other. Let's see what other picture I got here before I run the video. There's a close-up of the cable I built with the double shield on it. We'll talk more about that in a minute. And there's the other little cable. That's a Teflon FPTE, or I don't know what it is, but it's double-shielded, and it's also silver-plated, and that's a very good cable. So let's do this. Let's check the video out real quick. I think I've got it ready here. And we're going to measure and see what's my best option for a cable to hook the duplexers up. So here we go right here. Andrews, this is like a mini hard line. You can see the...
2: Okay, let me back it up here.
0: Here we go. Okay, so as you know, I'm working on the GMR S repeater, and I'm thinking, okay, the duplexer, you know, notches out one frequency and passes the other frequency. But don't you look at this picture here I got drawn here on this piece of paper. This is your typical duplexer here with the antenna. And your cable here, your coax cable from the duplexer to the receiver and duplexer to the transmitter. And if these two cables right here, if these two cables are leaky, and you get signals like this from one cable to the other, that defeats the purpose of the duplexer. So we need some really good cables to hook the transmitter to the duplexer and the receiver to the duplexer. So I started thinking, okay, what do I got here? You know, I'm making do with what I have in the junk box, basically. Let's just play with some RG8 first. This is RG8. I'm going to do some simple, very unscientific test. It's not scientific, so comment all you want. But let's look at the analyzer here. We're going to put it on. We're going to put it on a frequency of our repeater. So we're going to go frequency 462.7. All right, that's one of the frequencies. And then we're going to make our start frequency about, let's just make it 460. And our stop frequency, we're going to make it about 470. All right, and that should give us just, a couple megahertz each side of our frequency. All right, we're going to turn the tracking generator on. Tracking generator is on. So I'm going to take a piece of, I thought about using a piece of RG8 cable here to make our patch cable. I want to check and see what kind of leakage I get through the shield. This is some very old coax. I'm not sure how good the shield is, but let's just look. So first of all, I'm looking at the spectrum analyzer, and we've got kind of a base here of a little about 60... about 62, a minus 62 as our base. Okay, so what we're going to do now, I'm going to plug this cable in right here to the tracking generator, and I'm going to do this. I've got just a piece of wire stuck into the analyzer here, and I'm going to wrap it around the coax here like this, just couple it with a few turns like this. And we're going to see what we got here. So, all right. So, you know, we had a reference of a minus 60. And I just saw it move there on us. We had a reference of a minus 60. And it looks like it's somewhere about a minus 50. So RG8 does have some leakage here. RG8 was a minus 50. Okay, so let's do this. Let's see if we can do something better here. So I'm going to take this off. And, you know, when you can't buy something nice, you have to make it. And that's what ham radio is all about, making stuff. Let's see if this is any better. I took a piece of RG8. And I double-sided the shield. In other words, I took the shield off another RG8 and slid it on top of the jacket here. So we've got a double shielded RG8. Let's see how it looks. Let's see how it looks here. So what kind of leakage we've got with it? I just soldered this shield onto the connector on both ends. All right, so we're going to wrap our wire back around it here. You know, close to the same coupling we had before. Let's see what we get. Well, it's showing about a minus 50, so I didn't really see any improvement there. So the double shield RG8 was about a minus 50, about the same. I didn't see much difference there, so I'm not sure it's helping any at all. Previous tests I've done, this cable actually had about 5 dB more loss than the non-shielded cable. I don't understand why our measurement showed the same that time, but it's really not any better. It's really not any better. So let's try something else. Let's try a couple other pieces of cable here. Hey, here's a piece of Andrews. This is like a mini hard line. You can see the little ridges in here. This is like almost like copper. It's a hard line. And let's see what kind of leak you just got. So we're going to put it, put this one on here. We're going to wrap our pickup around it. Wow, look at that. Minus 70. That's Andrews. That's a minus 70 dB right there. No leakage at all. In fact, you know, we started out with a reference of minus 60. That's even lower than our reference was. So it's really shielding well. All right, let's take it off. Let's try a couple more here real quick. I got some other coax I want to try. Now, I have this in a junk box. So this is a junk box, and this is a RG400. RG400. It's a Teflon coated, silver plate, double shielded. Everything is silver plated in there. So let's try a piece of the RG400 and see how it acts as far as leakage. It's a lot smaller cable. All right, so we're going to wrap our pickup around it. And our pickup is wrapped around it. And look at there, we're at a minus 70. Remember, our reference with no coupling at all was a minus 60 noise level. We're at a minus 70, basically. That's just outstanding. Okay, let's take that off. Now, I'm going to tell you something about this cable. This RG400. I looked it up a minute ago. Hard to believe, the maximum frequency for this little skinny RG400 is 12 gigahertz. 12 gigs, guys, not megahertz, but 12 gigahertz. And it's about $11 a foot is what this stuff cost. I've got a little piece of... this is... RG142. RG142 is very similar. It's very similar to the RG400. Let's see how the RG142 does. And see what kind of leakage it gets. It's probably going to be very similar to almost no leakage at all. All right. We're going to take our coupling right here. Just go around it. And we're around it, and man, minus 70. So it has no leakage at all. That's even well below our reference that we had at minus 60 with no signal a while ago. So, I mean, this tells me that I'm probably, on a repeater, I'm probably going to use this to couple the duplexer to the transmitter receiver instead of my homemade double shield, or instead of RG8. So that's kind of where we are. Just give you a little class right here on what I discovered, measuring the different coaxes and how well the shield is and how much leakage in my head. So I think this has proven to me which one I want to use. We have a great Facebook group. It's called W5KUB. Let me see, W5KUB.
2: All right, so that was my unscientific measurements, but it did give me, you know, some comparisons. The RG400 is good. Again, the RG400 is double-shielded. Everything is silver plated. I believe this is the RG. What did I say? 142.
3: Yeah.
2: Yeah, RG142. I think it looks. It's just made by a different company too, but it looks very similar to, you know, it's the same type. I guess, jacket. It's silver plated also. All these are silver plated, double plated. I mean, double shielded, silver plated. So makes a real big difference, man. So I'm probably going to do something like that, guys. Let's see. I had some questions there. Coordination. I've checked. There is no coordination required on GMS. They don't do it like ham radio does with the voluntary coordination. In my city here, there are no GMRS repeaters. And that's the reason that I'm trying to put something together because, as you guys know, a handy talkie will do about, what, maybe 2,000 feet. And, you know, a mobile might do, you know, 4 or 5 miles maybe out in the open. So I'm trying to get them a repeater here. And
1: actually, Tom, one of the Obark guys is also building a GMRS repeater.
2: Now, who is that?
1: One of the guys in the Olive Branch Club.
2: Okay. Okay. That's cool. I've got some hard line coming for the antenna. And we're going to be able to put, I've got the GMRS antenna, the repeater antenna here.
3: What does the antenna look like?
2: It's standard fiberglass type, ground planer type.
3: Quarter wavelength is, what, about 6 inches or?
2: No, it's not that big. It's not that big. You can see it right here. It's got the, you know, it's got the, got the ground plate on it. It's about five feet tall. It does come apart in the center. It's got a nice heavy brass fitting in the center where it will come apart.
3: That should have a bunch of gain, huh?
2: Well, I don't know. I don't know how much it's got, Jim. But I know one thing. Let's talk antennas just for a minute. I had a couple repeaters on over in Arkansas years ago, a VHF and a UHF repeater. And a Ringo Ranger, if you're familiar with, and some of the new guys might not even know what a Ringo Ranger is. I don't even know if you can still buy them. But a Ringo Ranger had, yes, I think, 6 dB gain back then. The big one did. The small Ringo Ranger was 3 dB, and you get the Ringo Ranger was a 6 dB. Well, I had that on top of a water tower in West Memphis at 150 feet. And, wow. And the repeater would cover maybe 20 miles, maybe 20 miles with that Ringo Ranger up there. We ordered a Phelps Dodge Super Station Master antenna. That's the fiberglass antenna like Jim's talking about. It was 21 feet tall. This is VHF now. 21 feet tall.
3: Whoa.
2: That the fiberglass was about 4 inches in diameter at the base. This is a massive,
3: really?
2: Massive antenna. It was a 6 dB gain antenna. But the Ringo Ranger 6 dB, it would work consistently maybe 20 miles. We put that Phelps Dodge Super Station Master antenna up here, and the repeater went instantly to like 40 miles. I mean, it was a major difference, probably because it had collinear elements or something stacked, and they probably went very high. I have no idea, but antenna quality does make a difference.
3: The most important part of your station is the antenna and the feed line.
2: Yeah, and I don't know, I'm not sure about the, I'm sure this is built in China, this antenna I got here, but hey, it is what it is. Guys, I don't have a tower up anymore. I gave away my tower and everything. I use all wire antennas, and right now I've got a friend coming over with a drone. We're going to put a rope with a pulley over a limb. Over a limb in a tree, it's about 60 feet in the air, and we're going to pull this antenna up at 60 feet, and that's where we're going to operate, out of a tree. My little town I'm in, I don't think we have a building taller than 2 stories here, in my town. Anyway, hey, that's my story, and I'm sticking to it. Let's see. No coordination needed down here. There ain't any repeaters anyway. Maybe I can become the repeater coordinator. This may be a total flop. I don't know if this doesn't work out well for them. I'll probably just junk out this repeater and tear it up for parts. I don't know. Now, so this repeater again. When you put these two certified radios into repeat mode, the mics don't work on them, so that input doesn't work. And There is no DIN plug or anything on the back. It's just a little data, 1/8-inch data plug with three charmels. I mean, you know, tip ring sleeve. And I broke that line apart, and I put my meter across it. And I'm thinking, okay, one of them has to be push to talk or, you know, COR, and one has to be audio. Well, it's not. So what they're doing, they're running some type data stream from one radio to the other and controlling it. Because when I do the setup, all the setup on a receiver, it automatically comes up on that transmitter over there. So you asked about ID. My thoughts were I was going to add. Here's an idea, commercial idea. This is a Raycom. I've got it programmed right now for the repeater ID, but I don't think I can't find access into the radio anywhere to put audio in it. So that's an issue. The other thing I can do, I can use a little portable or something to key the repeater up. I can interface the repeater ID into that handy talkie and, you know, key it up that way. The rules say, I think, every 10 minutes you're supposed to ID. But, you know, I doubt anybody out here on GMRS is going to be able to copy the Morse code. So I've ordered a couple little boards off eBay for about $4 a piece. And their voice, they're 10-second voice recorders. Press a little button, you record your call letters, and take your finger off. And it's got another little connection here that will trigger it. So I thought, hey, I'll just put a voice recorder on there. Let's see.
1: You'll actually be surprised how many hams in this area have GMRS licenses as well.
2: Yeah, I don't know of any around here. Okay. Yeah, Brett's talking about collinear. Yeah, Brett, I'm very familiar with the collinear antenna and how you use alternating pieces of coax to build it. There's a lot of information out there to do that. Yeah, you can do it. I'm not going to try to do that yet. Let's see.
4: The thing is that if you try to hang it from a tree, it's very easy. You just take the coax, you swap the braid, and you swap the braid and send your conductor, and then do it again yeah. for however long yeah. you want to go.
2: Yeah.
3: Tom, would that be fair to call a common mode current since you were measuring? When it's leakage like that? Or,
2: cause no, I know not, a common mode is. I'm not sure what that is. It's just,
3: yeah.
2: I don't know what you yeah. call it. There wouldn't be much there, to tell you the truth. I mean the generator was putting out 0 dB, which is 1 milliwatt.
3: Okay.
2: So it'd be very low if it is any current there. Yeah, let's see. Let's see. So I probably will be using this, this RG-400, probably something like this for the thing. My double shielding didn't seem to do much good, to tell you the truth, and I don't know why. It acted just about the same as just a straight piece of RG-8, although the first time I tested it, it was about 5 dB worse, but when we tested there for the show, they were almost equal. Let's see. I'm looking at the chat room here. Let's see. Okay. Well, yeah, you know, I can use a JPO or whatever, but it doesn't really have any gain to it, right? I mean, JPO's going to be, what? I don't know if you get 3 dB out of a JPO or not. Probably not.
1: Well, there's a question, Tom. Does the GMRS licensing allow you to use gain antennas?
2: Hey, I'm no GMRS expert. This is new to me, although I've been in radio for 60 years. And it's like another world, believe me. when you start looking at this, the frequency and the way they got the band set up. And you can run 50 watts, 50 watts mobile, or 50 watts 50 watts base,
3: fixed,
2: on a repeater, or a 50 watts repeater. I don't recall seeing anywhere in the air where it was talking about ERP or anything, so they may not got that technical with the GMRS. I don't know.
1: Yeah, because, I mean, then you can put a Yagi on it and have all kinds of fun.
2: But, you know, there's a lot in, like, KC0EB, is it EBL? There's in the chat rooms talking about linking. I mean, they're doing stuff with GMRS repeaters like hams are doing. They're doing internet linking of all these repeaters, and they've got so many things going on. I'm not that far into it, and I'm not, you know, I probably won't take it there. I'm just trying to get these guys a repeater that maybe can extend their range some, you know. No restrictions on ERP,
1: okay.
2: Brett says.
1: Yeah, just, you know, basic, you know, power out of the rig and off you go.
2: So you know, the interesting thing is, the nice thing is, these two radios are FCC certified, and they are certified with the repeater option built into them. So we're really not violating anything like here. Now, I've got other radios here that have been converted for out of band that, you know, will transmit and receive in these frequencies. But of course, they would not be certified if the FCC wanted to, you know, check or anything. That they really wouldn't be legal. They'd probably tell you to get off of it. There are a couple, two or three repeaters in Memphis. The closest one is at on a hotel, about eight or nine miles from here, and it will not reach here. It just won't cover here. So the range on there. The range on the repeaters there are really, really small. Can you internet crosslink ham and GMRS? I don't think so. All of my UHF capable ham radios can use GMRS frequencies. It wouldn't be legal for me to transmit. Yeah, that's true. That's true. The thing about the GMRS, I mean, us hams, we have the freedom to experiment and build our own receivers and stuff. You can't do that on GMRS. They've really got that tied down. They don't want you doing really anything outside of what it was intended for, and that's why it's channelized. Now, here's a little problem I ran into. First of all, I'm even trying to program these from the menu. It took me two full days to read the Chinese instructions.
3: You can read Chinese?
2: Well, not very well, because I read a couple of paragraphs here to everybody here one night, and in there he quotes Shakespeare in the instructions. So one of the instructions says, says, do this, take this switch and do that, and he says, to be or not to be, and then he says, do something else, and it's just over and over, and oh, man. Anyway, I finally got it figured out. There was no help on the internet. There was two YouTube things that guy had his put in repeater mode, and it just didn't work because it was missing some steps that were important. Another thing is, these radios are made by Retrievis, and if you look at the GMRS frequency layout, GMRS and FRS share the same first eight channels. So you can have an FRS radio, no license, and you can talk to GMRS back and forth. Yeah, no biggie. The FRS, I think, can only run a maximum of maybe like a half a watt or something. It's those little bitty handy talkies you see at Walmart. So then you got channels, like 9 through 15 or something, that are your main channels that are like 462.7000, you know, 462.7250, you know, those channels, and they're simplex. And then they allow you to have repeaters, but the repeaters use the same channels as the 9 through 15 channels. All right, so the Retrievis list them differently. I'm on channel 21 on the Retrievis, But I've got a radio oddity. I bought a little radio oddity, a GMRS radio. Let me show it to you. And let me show you this radio. So I ordered this GMRS radio to work into the repeater. How do you like this for a radio? I mean, this is about, that's about the size of your hand. Pretty small. Really small. Anyway, so what I was saying is the Retrievus radios that I built repeater, they list their channels as 1 through 15, and then it goes 21R, 22R, 23R. R means repeater. But they're using the same channels as the 8 through 15. Now, here's the bad part. I got the repeater on channel 21. The radio oddity has to be on channel 29. It has to be on channel 29 to talk to. Its display has to show 29 to talk to repeater 21. So that threw me off for a while, and I only finally realized that by looking at the signals on the spectrum analyzer there. I'd key up, and I could see the frequencies keying up and everything, and man, it was a nightmare. But I finally got it. I made a little short video, put it on YouTube, maybe to help somebody to get their Retrievus put into a repeater mode. Woo! I'm out of breath because I'm thinking of the 2 days I spent trying to get that menu going here. Let's see. Let's see. Yeah. Let's see. Trying to catch up on the chat room here, guys. Yeah, the Retrievus and the Antitone, and there's another one. They all kind of have the same mics, I think, but you got to be careful there, guys. I didn't want to get in there and start probing around in the mic connector because there is 8 volts in there and stuff. And in that microphone, the microphones have a lot of intelligence in them, you know, for all the frequency settings, the frequency up and down and all that stuff. It's not just a simple, you know, 2 wires push to talk and 2 wires hooked to a mic element. It comes out of basically a little computer in your hand. So that's an issue. I'm not sure how they're getting the audio. Well, to get the audio and the push to talk from one radio to the other, it's through the data jack, and they're doing something data wise. They're sending some type of data stream across there.
1: And Tom, did you find a chart or anything listing the frequency differences between these radios?
2: Well, every manufacturer has their own chart up there, and you can see, you can compare. In fact, if you compare the books, you get a little manual, a Chinese manual with each radio, and it will show you the frequencies. Except it doesn't even show on this radio oddity.
1: I think Tom's been testing
2: the
1: whiskey.
2: Can you read it? Can you read it?
3: Radio oddity, and the other one is Retrievus.
2: Yeah, okay. So they had the frequencies listed, of course, in both books. But on this one, when you got up to the repeater channels, they didn't have the frequencies even listed. So I don't know. But I got it figured out. We're making some progress here.
1: Yeah, but I'm thinking for the layman to figure that out so they can get to your repeater.
2: Well, you know, it's all good now. I got it figured out, and I put a YouTube out there, and as the, my friends use it, they can share it with other people, and, you know, if you want to do this, yeah, do that, and, you know, well, let's see. WLV says he bought a Chinese oscilloscope right in the middle of instructions. And the next step, totally unrelated to anything. It said, turn the oven to 150 degrees centigrade.
1: Tom, did you ever build any of your, you built the Pixie radios. Did you ever build the one called the Frog Sounds?
2: No.
1: They had a very similar instructions to that.
2: Yeah.
1: I'll have to dig those up. But, yeah, there's some crazy stuff in those instructions.
2: Yeah. Well, I had to go out. I went to Harbor Freight and bought me a welder because every instruction I got, they said, weld this part and weld this wire together. So I went out and got me a welder, man.
1: Yeah, help, I'm being held prisoner in a Chinese radio factory.
2: Yeah.
1: But, they've some of those instructions are crazy.
3: Are we still alive?
2: Yes. We are. Yeah, we okay. are.
1: For now.
2: Yeah, we'll stay live for another 7 minutes. And that, yeah. Yeah. Okay. I've got a ham radio. We're talking about fried the radio here. I've got a ham dual band mobile rig, detachable front plate and everything. And back when I was putting in APRS to it, I tried to interface the APRS to the mic jack. And of course, the mic jack on most all these have like +8 volts because they're sending voltage into that microphone because they got microprocessors in the microphone. Mm-hmm. And somehow in that mic jack, I shorted out something and basically destroyed the input that VHF UHF mobile rig there at the mic jack. So it wouldn't work anymore. The control head still works. The mic jack just doesn't work there. But since it's a split system, the mic can plug into the radio itself and continue to still work. So, you know, my experience was one time I messed around probing around in a mic jack there, and I messed things up. So I really didn't want to do it on these radios. There's not hardly any documentation out there yet. And just the fact that in repeater mode, the microphone does not work. It tells me that somewhere, you know, their processor somehow has disabled the input or something into the mic jack. I don't know.
4: Yeah, the Anytone mic jack interface has been reverse engineered. If you search the web for it, I don't know how perfect their reverse engineering is, but you might be able to do something.
2: Well, I'll look it up, but the thing is, yeah, the mic jack is active when it's not in repeater mode, but when it's in a repeater mode, the mic jack is not active. So that may cause me some issues.
4: Yeah, you'd have to hack it and not use the repeater mode.
2: If I don't use the repeater mode, then I could go more of a traditional repeater where I've already started building up some little control circuits. You know, to pick up the carrier operated relay, then drive the push to talk, and then I could bring the bring the audio over in. So that could be a more traditional way of doing it. But this makes it easy to get repeater mode on a menu. Just a couple button clicks, and you're in repeater mode.
3: And they've got an odd mic jack too, don't they?
2: No, it's an RJ45. It's standard.
3: Oh, okay.
2: Yeah, it's standard. Oh, okay. So, hey guys, just one last thing, man. You know, we did a show on batteries because flying our Pico balloons, nobody's been able to make a battery work up at 40 to 50,000 feet. It's too cold, and the batteries just will not charge or discharge up there. Like, we did a lot of testing with LiPo batteries here. We have a video that we put out where we actually put it in a temperature-controlled box. We brought the temperatures down to, like, minus 40 degrees Celsius, and we were monitoring the charging current, the voltage and everything on both batteries, one discharging, one charging. And when you get down to around zero, the LiPo batteries, they cut off. They will not work. They will not take a charge. They will not put out a charge. Now, I was just reading here with this terrible winter storm we got, like Brett's got there with minus 40. Electric cars are not charging now. All these electric cars are being—they're all junked out on the roads. They can't get them to start. People are having them towed to a charging station, and they will not charge just because the temperature is too low. They won't charge. So that's going to be an issue. You know, I guess most of the time the temperature don't get that bad, and you know.
1: Well, they're actually saying some of the charging stations aren't putting out, and I'm like, that's pretty bad.
2: Yeah. So here's a article. Of course, you can read these, but here's a Tesla supercharging station packed dead cars lined up in the parking lot due to fridge attempts. So they're just not charging. The cars won't run. So, you know, you better have you a gas car, at least one gas car for a standby, or a motorcycle. And I don't think you want to be on a motorcycle out during all this. I didn't think much about the batteries not charging in the cars. But, I mean,
1: yeah, that was a surprise.
2: That was, you know, it hit me off guard, but that verifies what we learned in our battery test here. Okay. Hey, guys, let me just make a quick announcement. If you're out there listening on WBCQ, International Shortwave 7490, you've been listening to Amateur Radio Roundtable. 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Good night, everybody. All right. That'll fill our two-hour spot on shortwave.
3: Yeah. That Redivis company sent me a couple of those radios, by the way.
2: Which one did you get? Did you get the RA87?
3: I don't know. One is a little bit different from the other. Another company wanted to send one to me. And I said no, and I ended up not doing a review of them. They were free, but no, thank you. I didn't check to see if they were clean.
2: Yeah, I actually paid for these to get them to put them on.
3: About $100 a piece. About $100 a piece.
2: Well, I think the two of them they had a price two of them for like $319 or something like that.
3: Okay, so
4: $160. The RT95 and the 778 UV, those are the ones that don't have digital modes, go for about $100 if you shop around. I have one.
2: I keep it
4: in my shack and just keep it tuned to the local repeaters all the time.
2: Yeah. Okay. Yeah.
4: And it works pretty well. It's a 25-watt rig. It's not super powerful, but I have a good antenna up there. And, you know, what can I say? There were some features I wish it had.
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Brothers and sisters, this is Brother Don. I'm going to be doing the show myself tonight. Bruce is out with the family enjoying, you know, the July 4th ceremonies, or pre-ceremonies, I should say. So I decided to take a day off. Be ready for a program that could go everywhere and anywhere, and about 16 different topics, too. But we'll start the program off with a prayer. Heavenly Father, we beg your appearance on our program tonight. Touch the hearts of the listeners. Seal them, protect them, watch over them, put a hedge around them financially, health-wise, spiritually, and physically. Protect them, their children, their loved ones during this beautiful summer season, and let them enjoy the fruits of your creation in that. Let them draw near to you. Let them build a relationship with you. Watch over us always. We ask in Yeshua's name. And be with our program this evening. You know, terrible conditions going on around the world. That, you know, we have these earthquakes. And people just don't accept the warnings in Scripture. And, you know, Jesus warned us at the end of time that we would have earthquakes. And that's in Matthew 24, and also in Luke 16, I believe. So the bottom line is, you know, we got to pray for these people. There's just so many things out there that's going to happen. And, the, you know, poor people just don't have an idea. If they don't have, you know, God in their heart and saved and, you know, keep the commandments in that, they're really treading on real shaky water net. But Jesus tells us in Matthew 24, he says actually about five times there, beware of the deception, beware of deceivers, beware of liars and that. We'll start off here on Matthew 24, verse 4, and we're going to just continue on down. And Jesus answers and said unto them, take heed that no man deceive you. This not limited to men. If you look at Paula White, President Trump, I should say, the defense minister of Israel, President Trump, yeah. We were doing real good until he got hooked up with Netanyahu. But his spiritual advisor is a gal by the name of Paula White. Paula White is on her third marriage. I believe she's hooked up now with a guy that's a keyboard operator of one of the, rock bands. I don't know if it's Journey or one of those, but I happen to catch some liberals showing a 38-second video of her praying. Then she starts claiming that she feels the feel of victory. The angels are coming out of South America. The angels are coming out of Africa. I feel the feeling of a victory. Then she starts speaking in tongues, just blabbering a mile. She's very good at it. You know, she's a very convincing girl in that. And she just has Donald Trump twisted around her finger. You know, poor Donald, you know. I mean, the Democrats, they robbed us of 4 years of his a more youthful Donald Trump. Now, every year that he lives is probably about 7 to 10 years on a person that's, you know, 30, 35 and that. Things are beginning to compound and he doesn't look healthy at all. He's beginning to doze off a little bit. He's beginning to flip up on things speech-wise. He's beginning to have some directional things with some of his speeches and that. I voted for him all three times. I thought if he would just go ahead, run the agenda like he did in his first term, then, you know, we'll be all right. But when Netanyahu brought in the his agenda of, you know, taking Gaza and the southern Lebanon and that, try to build this Mediterranean coast resort on the Mediterranean coast. Yeah, it's going to be the jewel of the Mediterranean, just like in France, you know, where they have that very famous beaches. I can't remember what it is, but I'll never be able to go there. That's what they want. They want this type of an operation. They probably promised Donald Trump some, you know, choice oceanfront property and that, but it's just horrible what happened. I was on the internet and on so many social media groups, and
they were talking about, the rumor was all of us were going to get a $2,000 tariff check from the all the money that he brought in, you know, off the tariffs and that, the windfall. I tell you what, I can definitely use $2,000, you know, pay off a Visa and, you know, work on the car. I'm sure everybody can, you know, spend some on the grandkids, you know, pay tithes, pay some of the radio ministries that I support, you know, television ministries. You know, it is written and, you know, some other ones in that. But the bottom line was, I think he blew that on Israel, and probably more so. Now they were talking about the, I call it Iran's conditions of surrender for Donald Trump, where they want him to pay reparations. And Donald's bragging about how he bombed them into smithereens and destroyed their Navy and their Air Force. And now they're kind of doing some kind of backroom deal to, you know, get their, you know, country rebuilt again. You know, it's unbelievable something like this would happen. And he never achieved his objective. That's the problem. In fact, we were better off before the bombing because the streets of Hormuz were open. We had, you know, decent prices on gasoline, and the inflation hadn't hit us as much as it is now. And right now, you know, we don't know really what's going on over there. I go to the foreign news agencies, the you know, the Star in Britain, and Der Spiegel, the American edition, even the English edition of RT. That's the Russian one. But you got to kind of watch the Ruskies. But the bottom line is, the first casualty of war is the truth. And I don't know how many servicemen we lost, men and women in that. I know during the Iraq war and Afghan war, they would try to get them out of the field and into the hospital in Germany. And if they died there, they don't write them off as, you know, in-country casualties and that. So it's just a lot of stupid stuff. What really bothers me is that, look at all that money that we spent. Could have been used for research, for extending life, for improving life, instead of squandering. And Netanyahu wants 2,000-pound bombs. I'm glad I think the government stifled that. He has Donald Trump wrapped around his finger. And the problem with the 2,000-pound bomb, you're talking about changing whole neighborhoods. You know, it'd be different if it had a delayed fuse and the people would have, you know, 20 minutes to get out of it. I don't know if you can get out of the blast radius in 20 minutes. Or if it was a deep penetration type, you know, unit in that, but not just conventional 2,000-pound bomb. A hand grenade has a 15-meter casualties on. That means you're either dead or serious wounded. And there's only about 8 ounces of explosive in a grenade. So I can't imagine, you know, the shock effect of a 2,000-pound bomb. We got to pray, you know, for the peace of Jerusalem and for the peace in there, all over that place. But getting back to Matthew 24, the deception is there. The biggest part problem we have now is the media. And, you know, even Fox News is getting kind of questionable. Verse 6, Matthew 24. Ye shall hear of wars and rumors of wars. See that you be not troubled. For all these things must come to pass. The end is not yet. For nation shall rise against nation, and kingdom against kingdom. And there shall be famines and pestilence and earthquakes in diverse places. You know, people can say, well, that's a self-fulfilling prophecy. Sure, there's going to be earthquakes. Well, they didn't have that many in Jesus' time. And the bottom line is, you know, we just had one in, I thought it was Venezuela, where it was a double earthquake, one right after the other. I think the first one hit was like 7.2. The next one hit was like 7.5. And this was days and days ago. That I was able to listen to the radio on that. But they said it was something like 400 aftershocks. But aftershocks are scary enough. But when you have earthquakes like that, it's just unbelievable. Famines, we read to you months and months earlier where the farmers can't get their fertilizer. And they say that's what this Straits of Hormuz is all about. Is about putting a curtailment on the fertilizer. We're going to have a pretty poor growing season this year.
and then pestilence. I was on one of the websites, and it showed a plane. It was dropping something, but the author of the website said that these were the infected ticks, that when they bite you, they'll cause you to they produce some sort of a bacteria. It's just amazing how, you know, demonic human minds are influenced, you know. If I was in a laboratory, I couldn't even work on something like that. I'd just have to tell them, hey, look, you know, this is of no value. But what they want to do, they want to go ahead, and if people eat meat or dairy, they'll become sick and they'll lose their appetite. In other words, they're forcing them to go vegetarian. I don't agree with that. I've been a vegetarian for over 50 years, but I would never force my lifestyle on anybody. So the bottom line, you know, we're really not in control of what's going on. I've been aware of these chemtrails, and that's another thing. Decades ago, Bruce

troubling about the character of man, and totally against, you know, scripture. But doing the program, I had to go down to Wright Patterson Air Force Base to film the second annual chemtrail protest. And what it was is that this is at Wright Patterson Air Force Base, and I'm filming it, you know, taking video, talking to the people in there. That there was a guy that was organized. It was, I think it was like Cornicom. It's such an unusual name. I can't get it out of my head. I thought it was Cliff Cornicom that started getting real big on these chemtrails. And what a chemtrail is when the planes are in the upper atmosphere, you'll see a 4-inch, it looks like smoke, exhaust smoke coming out of a, you know, the plane. Well, that is called a contrail. That's where the water that's in the jet fuel freezes, you know, because it's about 30 degrees below zero at 30 to 40,000 feet. But these things will dissipate, they'll dissolve in, you know, after, you know, a number of seconds. So you only see about a 4-inch contrail. But a chemtrail, it comes out, and then it starts spreading out, and it'll go from horizon to horizon. And when you had a clear blue sky, now you're getting overhead, you know, clouds and that. And that stuff will settle. It takes about 12 to 18 hours for it to settle in that. But people are saying, you know, their animals are getting sick. They're getting allergies. A lot more increases on pulmonary issues, you know, lung, you know, congestion and, you know, emphysema, you know, asthma, things of that nature. That starts acting it up. And they claim, they do admit to some extent that they're doing that to, they're spraying micro particles. Actually, they're very small particles of aluminum. And what that does is supposed to reflect the sunlight. Well, I mean, unless it's polished aluminum, you know, I can see where that might work. But, you know, these particles are rolling around in the atmosphere as they're falling in that and being moved by the wind. How is that going to, you know, reduce the radiation gain from the sun? It seems to me, you know, it's there's better ways to do it, you know. They have this film. You know, if you open up like a bag of potato chips, inside it's very silvery, very reflective. And that film, I forget what they call it, but what it is, if you can make panels just like, you know, 4-foot by 8-foot panels, and one, you know, a young woman can handle them, and get a football field full of those, and have these, you know, like in a number of different cities, or even put them on rooftops, you know, down south, and that way you don't have a snow buildup, and they'll stay there all the time, and that would reflect the light a lot more effective than, it's Mylar. Yeah, it's Mylar. They have Mylar balloons. And that would reflect the sunlight a lot more effectively than aluminum. Plus, aluminum is very damaging. It causes Alzheimer's and, you know, dementia, things of that nature. So, yeah, we're being handled here. We're being lied to is what it amounts to in that. But there's a number of ways the media is lying to us. But the chemtrails are really frightening because if you look at some of the ingredients, these have been banned by the EPA decades ago. You can't spray them on your trees, your lawn, but they're spraying it because they're taking water samples and they're determining what these poisons are. So, you know, get involved in that if you possibly can. One of the websites would be Geoengineering Watch. And the guy's name is Dan. No, it's Dane. Yeah, D-A-N. I believe he's of Scandinavian heritage. Wigington. And you could probably go on Coast to Coast AM. That's the, I call it, used to be the old Art Bell program. But they have a guy by the name of George Norrie that's running the show now. And you can go back into their files and look up some. You type in chemtrails, or if you remember Dane Wigington's name, or geoengineeringwatch.com, you'll go to

0: The website is absolutely amazing. The research this guy has pulled out in that. And I think this is what's going to be causing the famines, the pestilence, things of that nature. You know, years ago, I was at a lecture. A lady was giving a lecture. Some sort of a naturopathic doctor. She was talking about GMO foods. And, of course, GMO is genetically modified organisms. And this is where man thinks he can improve on God's creation. That's why in the Christian community we refer to GMO as God move over. And what they do, they change the cell structure in the reproductive plant cells in that. And they add various things to it to make the plant more weather-resistant, drought-resistant, basically pesticide-resistant. And the problem with it is, though, this stuff, they claim, does not have much of a residual effect. It only lasts for so long, and then it, you know, by the time they harvest the crops, net, it's mostly gone. But there's a lot of people now are complaining about, they're allergic to bread and pasta and pizza. I know our food chain has been, all of those products are manipulated. Europe won't even accept our farm products, especially our meat. They had a ban on that for a while because, you know, we're putting so many hormones in our cattle feed and stuff like that. But the GMO food at this one lecture, like I said, this was over 20 years ago, she was showing a video, and the I guess they spray this stuff with this Roundup, and it kills the weed. I mean, it's very effective, weed killer, but it leaves a residue, and the plants can grow through this Roundup. That's how it's designed. But she said the pollen from this one test field, and it was a cornfield, it fertilized a neighbor's cornfield, and they were able to test it to determine, yeah, that's where this neighbor got his pollen from. Well, the pollen's carried by insects and even the deer. They walk through and, pollinate, when it rubs on their fur and that. This guy got sued by, I believe it was Monsanto, and he lost big time. Had to pay him tens of thousands of dollars. I should do a little more research on that. But the bottom line, she was showing that some of these weeds do not die. There's some sort of, strange, metabolism that they have or whatever, or some sort of a protective mechanism. But she says they'll get to be about 2 inches in diameter, and they'll have bark, tree bark on them in that. So, you've changed the whole structure of the plant. It's amazing what's going on in that. And then the monarch butterflies, which normally go after, I think one of the mainstays of their diet is milkweed. They'll eat that. But then they go down to, what is it, Capistrano, Mexico, something like that. A lot of them have been dying off. You have a honeybee hive collapse syndrome in that. So these guys don't have a clue sometimes of what all of these side effects are. If you can, I think we're going to have poor crops this year. If you can start something now, get a garden in. There's still time to grow various things that, mature quickly, or they can last into, September and October. By all means, do that if you can. I know this year I'm going to just be buying a lot of fruit off these roadside vegetable, sellers and that. So by all means, go ahead and do that. But I think we're going to get our famines because of this, and, of course, our pestilence. And it says here, let me see. Now, this is the people that are not going to like this because they believe in the pre-tribulation rapture. But verse 9 says, "Then shall they deliver you up to be afflicted, and shall kill you, and you shall be hated of all nations for my name's sake." So this has to be, after, what was it, 34 AD when they crucified Jesus, and all nations? Well, how are all nations going to know about Jesus unless they have the Wi-Fi and the internet and communications like they have in modern times and that. So for you folks that are out there, you better look at your history about the pre-trib rapture. I believe it was by a gal by the name of McDonald. I think she was bedridden, and this was in like the, I don't know, 1840s, something like that. You know, it hasn't been around that long, maybe a little more than 200 years, but your Bible tells you, look up, your redemption draweth nigh. What are you looking up for? If you have a pre-trib rapture, you should be looking down. So a lot of deception out there. And verse 11 explains a little bit of that. It says, and many false prophets shall arise and shall deceive many. Notice it says many. And because iniquity shall abound, that's sin, the love of many shall grow cold. But he that endureth to the end, the same shall be saved. Why would you want to endure if you're going to be raptured up? There's no need to endure, you know? And it says here, and this gospel of the kingdom shall be preached in all the world for a witness unto all nations, and then shall the end come. So, you know, by all means. And he goes into verse 50, he quotes the book of Daniel. When ye shall see the abomination of desolation spoken of by Daniel the prophet, stand in the holy place, whosoever readeth, let him understand. And then it says, and let them which be in Judea flee into the mountains. And he emphasizes quickly, rapidly, don't hesitate. He says, let him that is on the housetop not come down to take anything out of his house, neither let him that is in the field return back to take his clothes. And woe to them that are with child, and to them that give suck or breastfeed in those days. Then it says here, and pray that your flight be not in the winter, neither on the Sabbath day. It says here, for then shall be great tribulation, as was not since the beginning of the world to this time, no, nor ever shall be. And except those days be shortened, there shall no flesh be saved. But for the elect's sake, those days shall be shortened. What are the elect doing here if they're supposed to be, you know, raptured up? Okay? And it says, verse 23, then if any man shall say unto you, lo, here is Christ, or there, believe it not. For there shall arise false Christ and false prophets. So you got a double dose there. And they shall show great signs and wonders, insomuch as it were possible they should deceive the very elect. So bone up on Scripture. You got to test Scripture and test these guys with Scripture. And behold, I have told you before. In other words, he's acknowledging his gift of prophecy there. And this is something that just happened last month. Verse 26. Wherefore, if they say unto you, behold, he is in the desert, go not forth. Behold, he is in the secret chambers, believe it not. On the Coast to Coast program, they had a, what was it? It was something about the desert. Confirmation in the desert, or something about, you know, contact. That's what it was, contact in the desert, where these people, they go out to the desert, and they start shining these little handheld laser pointers and that, you know, and they have night vision devices, starlight scopes and stuff like that, and they're looking at these, you know, stars and that, and don't get me wrong, you know, you can see some things, you know, moving around up in the atmosphere, because these things have like a street time magnification power. Not a lot, but they're amplifying a light, and it's interesting to see what's moving around up there. But don't buy into, you know, some of the things you're hearing on the radio. In verse 27, for as the lightning cometh from the east and shineth even unto the west, so shall be the coming of the Son of Man. So what he's saying there is, you might see some local things in the atmosphere, and that, some UFOs, or maybe the mothership, or these flying triangles and stuff like that. You're going to be frightened. Don't you? I mean, I would be a little anxious myself about it, but I trust God. And when we see these things, we know they're going to deceive us. So by all means, try to stay away from that. And also, what's really happening overseas is more troubling than anything else, you know, because you know, so many people are losing their lives in that, and we can't trust our leaders and that they're lying to us. years ago, the CIA, when we only had three TV stations, I think 3, 5, and 8 up here in North Ohio, northeastern Ohio, they decided to put an agent on every radio station and also in the newspapers and that, so they can control the content of what's going out. And that's real troubling. Now, we're being lied to, there's no question about it. What happened, I think it was yesterday, the Pope excommunicated members of the traditional church, and it was on the news today. I was doing a little bit of follow-up on it, and what it was is that, of course, the traditional church does not believe in the bringing everybody in. They don't believe in Vatican II. So they were going to ordain their own bishops. They had four priests that were going to, you know, be ordained as bishops. Well, the problem with that is that they didn't have papal approval. The Pope threatened the bishop that was going to ordain them and the four priests that they would be excommunicated. For some of you Protestants out there, excommunication is basically disfellowship. They're thrown out of the church. Well, they went ahead and they had this ceremony, a lot of pageantry involved in it, but the Pope decided to excommunicate everybody that's in a member. I think it was something like over 16,000 people there that witnessed that, but I think everybody that's involved in that organization, I mean, there might be, you know, hundreds and hundreds of thousands of people involved in that. That's really troubling in that. But he really went after something that I've never heard this happen before. He also annulled all the marriages that those priests had performed. And you know, this is going back, you know, to day one. So millions and millions of people that were married in the traditional, you know, the Latin Trinitarian, you know, church and that, the conservative church, are now not only excommunicated, but their marriages are null and void. And also, any sacramental, in fact, baptism, the last rites, anything they perform. I mean, this is unbelievable. But he's following after the footsteps of, you know, abortions, if you can imagine that. And here's Pope Leo. And Pope Leo also said, we are certifying Sunday as the only day of worship. We will not accept the Seventh-day Adventist Sabbath as a day of worship. Well, it has nothing to do with Seventh-day Adventist. Seventh-day Adventist only been here since 1863. People have been keeping the Sabbath a lot longer than them. In fact, St. Patrick, the patron saint of Ireland, was a Sabbath keeper. That's why they never ordained him. If they did, they did it years later, centuries later. For your country, honor your God that gave you this country. We love you all. God bless you. Hope to see you next weekend. Bye-bye.
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0: E-L-S.
1: That's right, folks. C for comedy. A for Abbott. M for Maxwell. E for Ennis. L for Lou Costello. Put them all together and they spell Camel. Experience is the best teacher. Try a Camel. Let your own experience tell you why more people are smoking Camels than ever before. And draw up a chair for tonight's Camel Show, starring Bud Abbott and Lou Costello.

0: Costello, Costello, come here. Costello, will you come over here, please? Will you listen to me? What are you writing on that pad?
1: Hey, Abbott.
0: What are you writing on that pad?
1: I'm just making out a list of girls I'm going to kiss next week. Here's who I got picked out. Lizzie Schwartz, Maggie Munkelmeyer, Tessie Tinfoil, Lana Turner.
0: Now, wait a minute. Lana Turner wouldn't kiss you.
1: Oh, no?
0: Oh, no.
1: Then I'll scratch her off my list.
0: I love you. You dummy, always thinking of girls. Girls, girls, girls. A great men don't waste their time on girls. Where do you suppose Benjamin Franklin would have been if he'd have thought of

0: Girls all of the time.
1: In the front row at Earl Carroll's?
0: No. Costello, I've been telling you for the past 3 weeks. You've got to quit chasing girls and get yourself a job. Look at you. Look how sloppy you are. Look at your socks.
1: I can't help my socks, Abbott. It's those new Hickok plastic garters.
0: What's the matter with them?
1: Your stock socks stay up, but your legs fall down.
0: Yeah.
2: Luke Costello.
1: Yeah, boy.
2: Out of the way, fatso. I'm looking for Luke Costello.
0: Boy, he is Luke Costello.
2: The famous Luke Costello.
0: Presley.
2: The one and only Luke Costello.
1: Yes. That's me.
2: Gee, I listen to you on the radio every Thursday night. You break me up when you say,
1: how do you do?
2: Wait a minute! Wait a minute!
1: That ain't me, that's the mad Russian.
2: You're saying? Who's going to take your telegram?
0: I'll take it.
2: It's collect, $14.
0: He'll take it. Don't give it to me. Here, boy. Hey, Costello, this telegram is from Joe DiMaggio. Listen to this. Dear Lou, as you know, I am recovering from a foot operation. I would appreciate you taking my place on the New York Yankees until I recover. Please report to the Yankee Stadium immediately. Signed, Joe DiMaggio.
1: Abbott.
0: Hey, that's wonderful.
1: News. That's the news I've been waiting for. I'm going to be a big league ball player.
0: Yes.
1: DiMaggio probably heard about my playing with the Cucamonga Wildcats last year.
0: You a ball player? I don't believe it, Costello. You know nothing about ball.
1: Oh, no, I eat baseball. I live baseball. All night when I'm asleep, I dream about baseball.
0: Don't you ever dream about girls?
1: What, and miss my turn up at bat?
0: Oh!
1: Yes. And another thing, Abbott, what page are you on?
0: Never mind what page you're on.
1: And another thing, Abbott, not only that, in Paterson, New Jersey, I worked out with a baseball team. I used to stay out till 4 o'clock in the morning.
0: Why did you stay out till 4 o'clock in the morning?
1: This was a girls' baseball team.
0: Costello, if you're going to play with the New York Yankees, you really have to know something about big league baseball, Lou.
1: I know all about baseball.
0: All right, suppose there's a left-handed pitcher pitching. What do you do?
1: I put in a right-handed batter.
0: Now, suppose there's a right-handed pitcher pitching.
1: I put in a left-handed batter.
0: But now I trick you. I take out the right-handed pitcher and put in a left-handed pitcher.
1: Then I double-cross you. I take out my left-handed batter and put in a right-handed batter.
0: Now, wait a minute. Where are you getting all those right-handed batters?
1: The same place where you're getting all those left-handed pitchers.
0: No.
3: Hello, Bud. Hello, Louis, honey.
4: It's Marilyn Maxwell.
1: Hello, Marilyn. I've got great news. I'm going to play ball with the New York Yankees. I'm taking you along as a pitcher.
0: Oh, now, Costello, Marilyn Maxwell can't pitch.
1: Oh, no? You should see all the guys she struck out that were trying to get the first base.
0: No.
1: This kid has got some nice curves.
3: Louis, you're so sweet. But I do hope you be careful. You know, big league baseball is a very dangerous game.
0: Oh, what's dangerous about baseball, Marilyn?
3: Well, I read in the paper this morning that in the opening game in Boston, 5 players died on base.
1: Marilyn, you don't seem to know much about baseball. Let me show you how to play indoor baseball. First, I put my left arm around your waist. Then I snuggle my head on your shoulder like this. Then I press my cheek against your cheek.
0: Oh, wait a minute, Costello. That's not the way to play indoor baseball.
1: How do you like that? Every season, new rules.
3: Well, goodbye and good luck, Louis. I just know you'll become famous with those New York Yankees.
0: Marilyn's right,
1: thank
0: Costello.
1: You,
0: this is
1: thank
0: your
1: you.
0: Chance to become famous. Now, you've got a good job as a baseball player, and you might find your proper niche in life.
1: Yes, I might. I mean, after all, if I find my... What will I find?
0: A niche. You'll find your niche.
1: Abbott, when I find an itch, I scratch it.
0: No. What in the world are you talking about?
1: An itch. I once had the 7-year itch.
0: What happened?
1: I scratched real fast and got rid of it in 3.5 years.
0: Kind of an itch. I mean an itch in life. A niche in life is what everyone is looking for. Anyone who is successful has found a niche.
1: Well, if that's the case, I know an Airedale that is doing very well.
0: Listen to me, Costello. When I say a niche, I don't mean a niche like you have when you have an itch. No. I mean a niche like you have when you have a notch.
1: Oh, you don't mean an itch like a niche when you have a niche. You mean an itch like you have when you have a notch.
0: Now you've got it.
1: Now I've got it. I don't even know what I'm talking about.
0: Costello, why do you mash everything up like that? You're the most mixed-up man I ever saw.
1: Well, maybe it's because I fell on my mother's mixmaster this morning. She had a set for mashed potatoes.
0: Oh,
1: poor mother.
0: I know that. I'm a idiot. All I'm trying to tell you is that a niche is a notch. Catch?
1: Natch.
0: All right. Now, you know that an itch is a notch. You know that both of them are the same.
1: Yes.
0: Now, I could have a notch and you could have an itch.
1: Yes, nitch to me and notch to you.
0: I'm only trying to impress you the importance of being a big league ball player and having a good income. Did you ever draw a nice big fat salary?
1: No, I never drew a fat salary, but I once sketched a skinny tomato.
0: No. When I say draw, I don't mean draw like you draw when you draw. I mean draw like you draw when you draw a salary.
1: Have it. Let me smell your breath. Just as I thought. You've drawn one too many already.
0: Can you listen to me, please? When I say you draw a salary, I mean you draw money.
1: Now he's got me drawing money. Wait till the FBI finds out about this. I'll probably draw 20 years in a clink. And they don't feed you any celery in there, either.
0: Costello, when I say you draw money, I mean you draw like you draw money to spend it. Not like when you draw on an easel.
1: That's what I always say. With money, it's easel come, easel go.
0: Everybody draws money. I draw money. I've been drawing money for years. My brother draws money. He's been drawing money for years.
1: You draw and your brother draws?
0: Certainly.
1: Just as I thought. You and your brother are an old pair of drawers.

0: Experience is the best teacher.
1: It happened shortly after the end of the war. Two cigarettes glow in the dusk on the veranda of a country house as a man and woman are chatting. The woman remarks,
2: Robert, you've changed your cigarette brand. This is a Camel. I can tell without even looking.
3: Yes, I have changed my brand. You know how we smoked whatever cigarettes we could get during the war?
2: Don't I?
3: Yes, I must have tried all the brands during that shortage. That's when I found I liked Camels best.
2: And weren't you right?
0: Yes, experience is the best teacher. During the wartime shortage, people smoked whatever cigarettes they could get. It was this experience that taught millions the differences in cigarette quality. As smokers tried cigarette after cigarette on their T-zones, that's T for taste and T for throat, it was Camel's rich, full flavor and cool mildness that stood out from all the others. The result?
4: Today, more people smoke Camels than ever before.
0: Experience is the best teacher. Try a Camel.
5: And while you light up a Camel, here's Skinny Ennis with Linda.
6: When I go to sleep, I never count sheep. I count all the charms about Linda. Lately it seems, all of my dreams, I walk with my arms about Linda. But what good does it do me? For Linda doesn't know I exist.

0: want to be a big league ball player, you've got to get yourself in shape. Now, from 8 a.m. to 9 a.m., you lift weights. From 9 to 10, deep knee bends. 10 to 11, skip rope. 11 to 12, run 5 miles.
1: 12 to 1, I'll never make it.
0: You lost. You idiot, you'll never be a ball player. Staying up late and going to nightclubs, eating rich food, running around with beautiful girls. Do you know what can happen to you?
1: Yes, I can become manager of the Brooklyn Dodgers.
0: Costello. I don't even know why DiMaggio picked you. You don't even know how to swing a bat.
1: I know all about swinging bats. When I was a kid, my father used to hit me with a baseball bat. My brother used to hit me with a baseball bat. My Uncle Artie Stebbins used to hit me with a baseball bat. And my mother used to hit me with a tennis racket.
0: With a tennis racket?
1: Yes, she didn't like baseball.
0: Hiya, fellas. Well, it's Gillianis.
2: Hey, Costello. I heard about you taking Joe DiMaggio's place for the New York Yankees.
1: That's right.
2: You know, I used to pitch for the Hollywood Stars. And boy, I'll never forget my last game. There were 5 men on base.
0: Wait. 5 men on base. Now, that's impossible.
2: Did you ever see the Hollywood Stars play?
1: Ennis, I've seen the Hollywood Stars, and I don't remember you.
2: Oh, I've changed a lot since then. I had the biggest buck teeth you ever saw. I was the only man on the team that could slide into second base and spike you from either end.
3: Well, so long, Fatso.
1: So long, Skinny. So long. Hey, you know that Skinny would make an ugly skeleton?
0: All right. Costello, don't waste time with him. Now, you've got to get ready for the opening game.
1: Yes, I think we're going to play the Cleveland Indians.
0: Cleveland Indians, eh?
1: Uh-huh.
0: Feller pitching?
1: Certainly there's a feller pitching.
3: Who do you think they'd use, a girl?
0: Oh, I know they don't use a girl. I said feller pitching.
1: What feller?
0: Feller with the Cleveland Indians.
1: Look, Abbott, there's 9 guys on the Cleveland team. Now, which feller are you talking about?
0: Feller that pitches. There is only one feller with Cleveland.
1: You mean 9 Yankees are going to play against one feller?
0: That's right.
1: You mean there's no fellers in the outfield?
0: No.
1: And there's no fellers in the infield?
0: No. Cleveland only has one feller.
1: Well, this feller must be pretty good if he don't need any other players but himself.
0: Look, all the players will be out there helping him.
1: You just said there was only one feller on the team.
0: That's right.
1: Then where did all them other fellers come from?
0: Oh, you idiot. When I say there's only one feller on the team, I mean there is only one feller that pitches.
1: Well, Abbott, when the manager of the team wants this pitcher, what does he call him?
0: Feller.
1: You mean he just hollers, hey, feller! And this guy knows that they mean him?
0: That's right. His name is Feller, Feller, Bob Feller. And when I say there is only one feller on the team that pitches, that's it. And the feller that pitches is Feller. There's only the other fellers on the team, but there's only one feller.
1: Boy, are you mixed up. Oh, you mean the feller that pitches is feller. And there's other fellers on the team, but they're not fellers?
0: Now you grasp it.
1: Yes, I grasp it, but it keeps slipping out of my hand.
0: Let's go into this sporting goods store and get your baseball equipment. I want you to look right for the opening game. Now, go ahead and ask that lady there where they keep the baseball uniforms.
1: Pardon me, miss.
4: Well, if it isn't Mr. Albert.
1: Hello.
4: And Mr. Costello.
1: Hello.
4: You fought, little Monu.
0: What are you doing in the sporting goods store, miss?
4: Oh, I just stopped in to get a gift for my nephew. I'm buying him a Boz ball.
0: Boz ball?
1: Abbott, you know what a Boz ball is. That's what the poocher throws to the coocher. And the booter tries to boot a home run.
4: My nephew is just a lotto choke, but his ambition is to be a Brooklyn Dodger catcher.
1: Well, if he's only a little guy, why don't he join the Detroit Tigers and be a short stoop?
4: Going. As we say in Chinese, eat your gooey hot suey on to chop to you.
1: And a dish of gooey chop suey and a push to your girl.
0: Hey, look, that fella. Take care of some sales for now.
5: Oh, good morning, boys. As Johnny Weissmuller said to Buster Crab, what dive did you come out of?
0: Well, my friend and I are here to get some baseball equipment. I'd like to see a baseball uniform that would fit Costello.
5: So would I. Look, as Adam said to Eve, quit ribbing me. However, I'll do the best I can. We'll start with the spike shoes. What size do you wear?
6: 8.
5: Oh, let me see. I've only got 1 pair left, and they're size 5. Maybe you can squeeze into them, Costello. Go ahead and try.
6: Okay.
5: What do you know? Open-toed baseball shoes. Now for the uniform. My, you're certainly a pudgy little rascal, aren't you?
4: Mm-hmm.
5: Aren't you overweight?
1: I'm about 120 pounds overweight, but I'm going back to my normal weight.
5: Yes, that's normal.
1: 60 pounds overweight.
6: Gosh, Shelley, you should really go on a diet. Yeah, of course you know what a diet is, don't you?
1: Oh, sure. That's where you can eat all you want of everything you don't like.
5: Young man, if you really want to reduce, why don't you exercise with a couple of dumbbells?
1: Okay, I'm ready whenever you and Abbott are.
5: All right.
6: Cut that out. Now, we've got to get your baseball equipment. Mister, do you have any bats?
5: Oh, certainly. Here's a fine bat. Autographed by Slaughter of the Cardinals. This bat was made for Slaughter.
1: Ain't you got one that was made for baseball?
6: When he says Slaughter, he means Slaughter the baseball player.
1: Slaughter the baseball player? With that bat, you could slaughter anybody.
5: No, Costello, I'm talking about Slaughter. Everybody knows Slaughter. He knows Slaughter.
1: Well, maybe he knows Slaughter, but I don't know him.
6: You idiot. Everybody knows Slaughter the baseball player. Slaughter is the man's last name.
1: What's his first name?
5: He knows.
1: Now, there's the clever guy. He knows his first name.
6: Oh, well. Forget about the bat. Look, mister, do you have a baseball cap that will fit Costello's head?
5: What size pencil sharpener does he wear?
6: Yeah.
5: Oh, a baseball cap. Oh, yes, here's a dandy. This is the kind fella wears.
1: What fella?
5: The fella with the Cleveland Indians.
1: There's nine players with the Cleveland Indians. Which fella are you talking about?
5: Oh, young man, when I say fella with the Cleveland Indians, I am only referring to one fella. The fellow that pitches with the Cleveland Indians.
1: When you say the fellow with the Cleveland Indians, you're only referring to one fellow. The fellow that pitches for the Cleveland Indians.
5: Yeah. As Orville said to Wilbur, you're right.
1: How do you like that? Not at all our routines and sporting goods stores.
6: Oh, forget about him, Custer. Hey, wait a minute. I've got an idea. Mrs. Wetwash's late husband used to be a big league ball player. Now, he was a home run king, in other words. Now, maybe she'll give you one of his bats for good luck. Let's go over to her house and ask her.
1: Oh, okay. I'll go right over now, huh? You're right, Abbott. As John Adams said to Henry Wadsworth Longfellow. How do you like that? I forgot what John Adams said to Henry Wadsworth Longfellow.
6: Well, good morning, Mrs. Wetwash.
4: Oh, hello, Mr. Abbott. Oh, my, you know you ought to muzzle that St. Bernard dog. Oh, pardon me, it's Costello. Tell me, Costello, how are things in Gawker, moron?
1: Mrs. Wetwash, I wish you hadn't said that. I was just telling Abbott, your face reminds me of a rose.
4: Oh, really? An American Beauty rose?
1: No, a rhinoceros.
6: Mrs. Wetwash, Costello's leaving for New York to join Joe DiMaggio's place. Take Joe's place. Isn't that wonderful? He's going to play with the Yanks.
4: Oh, I can't believe it.
6: Yes?
4: What do those big Yanks want with a little jerk like him?
1: Mrs. Wetwash, that was an insult. I'll have you know that beautiful women find me irresistible.
4: I don't find you irresistible.
1: And I don't find you beautiful.
6: Quiet, Costello. Ask her for those baseball bats her husband left her.
1: Okay. Mrs. Wetwash, I understand when your husband was alive, he had a lot of old bats.
4: That's a lie. He never went out with anybody but me.
6: No, Mrs. Wetwash. Costello means your husband's baseball bats. You see, he thought you might give him one of them.
1: Yes, that's right, Mrs. Wetwash. You see, I need a good bat.
4: Oh, you need a good bat. I'll be glad to help you out.
1: Can I have the bat right now?
4: Right now! Oh, hey!
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2: Well, Costello, I'm going to New York with you. You know, Bucky Harris, the Yanks manager, gave me a job as coach for as long as you're on the team.
3: Look, Abbott, if you're a coach, you must know all the players.
2: I certainly do.
3: Well, you know, I never met the guys, so you'll have to tell me their names, and then I'll know who's playing on the team.
2: Oh, I'll tell you their names, but you know, strange it may seem, they give these ball players nowadays very peculiar names.
3: You mean funny names?
2: Strange names, pet names, like Dizzy Dean and...
3: His brother Daffy.
2: Daffy Dean.
3: And their French cousin.
2: French?
3: Gouffet.
2: Gouffet Dean, oh, I see. Well, let's see, we have on the bags, we have who's on first, what's on second, I don't know who's on third.
3: That's what I want to find out.
2: I say, who's on first, what's on second, I don't know who's on third.
3: Are you the manager?
2: Yes.
3: You're going to be the coach too?
2: Yes.
3: And you know the fellow's name?
2: Oh, I should.
3: Well, then who's on first?
2: Yes.
3: I mean the fellow's name.
2: Who?
3: The guy on first.
2: Who?
3: The first baseman.
2: Who?
3: The guy playing first.
2: Who is on first?
3: I'm asking you who's on first.
2: That's the man's name.
3: That's whose name?
2: Yes.
3: Well, go ahead and tell me.
2: That's it.
3: That's who?
2: Yes.
3: You got a first baseman?
2: Certainly.
3: Who's playing first?
2: That's right.
3: When you pay off the first baseman every month, who gets the money?
2: Every dollar of it.
3: All I'm trying to find out is the fellow's name on first base.
2: Who?
3: The guy that gets the
2: money. That's it.
3: Who gets the money on first
2: base? He does. Every dollar. Sometimes his wife comes down and collects it.
3: Whose wife?
2: Yes. What's wrong with that?
3: Look, all I want to know is when you sign up the first baseman, how does he sign his name to the contract? The guy.
2: Who?
3: How does he sign his
2: name? That's how he signs it.
3: Who?
2: Yes.
3: The guy's name on first base.
2: No, what is on second base?
3: I'm not asking you who's on second.
2: Who's on first?
3: One base at a time.
2: Well, don't change the players.
3: I'm not changing nobody.
2: Take it easy, buddy.
3: I'm only asking you, who's the guy on first base?
2: That's right.
3: Okay.
2: All right.
3: Name on first base.
2: No, what is on second?
3: I'm not asking you who's on second.
2: Who's on first?
3: I don't know.
2: Oh, he's on third. We're not talking about him.
3: Now, how did I get on third base?
2: Why, you mentioned his name.
3: If I mention a third baseman's name, who did I say is playing third?
2: No, who's playing first?
3: What's on first?
2: What's on second?
3: I don't know.
2: He's on third.
3: There I go, back on third again.
2: All right, don't anyone know.
3: Now, who's playing third base?
2: Why do you insist on putting who on third base?
3: What am I putting on third?
2: What is on second?
3: You don't want who on second.
2: Who is on first?
3: I don't know. Third base!
2: Sure.
3: The left fielder's name.
2: Why?
3: I just thought I'd ask.
2: Well, I just thought I'd tell you.
3: Then tell me who's playing left field.
2: Who is playing first?
3: I'm not. Stay out of the infield. I want to know what's the guy's name in left field.
2: No, what is on second?
3: I'm not asking you who's on
2: second. Who's on first?
3: I don't know. Third base. And the left fielder's name?
2: Why?
3: Because.
2: Oh, he's center field.
3: Look, you got a pitcher on the team?
2: Sure.
3: The pitcher's name?
2: Tamara.
3: You don't want to tell me today?
2: I'm telling you,
3: then
2: man.
3: Go ahead.
2: Tamara.
3: What time?
2: What time what?
3: What time tomorrow are you going to tell me who's pitching?
2: Valesen, who is not pitching?
3: I'll break your arm, you say, who's on first. I want to know what's the pitcher's name.
2: What's on second?
3: I don't know.
2: Second.
3: Got a catcher?
2: Certainly.
3: The catcher's name?
2: Today.
3: Today. And tomorrow's pitcher?
2: Now you've got it.
3: All we got is a couple of days on the team. Catcher too.
2: No, they don't.
3: I get behind the plate, do some fancy catching. Tomorrow's pitching on my team and a heavy hitter gets up.
2: Yes.
3: Now, the heavy hitter bunts the ball. When he bunts the ball, me being a good catcher, I want to throw the guy out of first base, so I pick up the ball and throw it to who?
2: Now, that's the first thing you've said right.
3: I don't even know what I'm talking about.
2: That's all you have to do.
3: It's to throw the ball at first base.
2: Yes.
3: Now, who's got it?
2: Naturally.
3: Well, if I throw the ball at first base, somebody's got to get it. Now, who has it?
2: Naturally.
3: Who?
2: Naturally.
3: Naturally?
2: Naturally.
3: So I pick up the ball and I throw it to naturally.
2: No, you don't. You throw the ball to who?
3: Naturally.
2: That's different.
3: That's what I said.
2: You're not saying that.
3: I throw the ball to naturally.
2: You throw it to who?
3: Naturally.
2: That's it.
3: That's what I said.
2: Listen, you ask me.
3: I throw the ball to who?
2: Naturally.
3: Now you ask me.
2: You throw the ball to who?
3: Naturally.
2: That's
3: same
2: it.
3: Same as you.
2: Don't say no.
3: Same as you.
2: Now get it over.
3: I throw the ball to matter who. Whoever it is drops the ball and the guy runs a second.
4: Yes.
3: Who picks up the ball and throws it to what? What throws it to, I don't know. I don't know, throws it back to tomorrow. Triple play.
4: Yes.
3: Another guy gets up and it's a long fly ball to be caught. Why? I don't know. He's on third and I don't give a darn.
4: Well, what?
3: I said I don't give a darn.
4: Oh, that's our shortstop.
3: I'm an idiot.
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Jesus Christ of Nazareth. 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And they to come to God must believe that He is God and that He's a rewarder of them.